0: on Maryland Parkway.
1: Yes, sir.
0: Next to you, Anthony Palmisano.
2: San Gennaro Feast, Las Vegas.
0: San Gennaro Feast for sure. You've been doing it for 40 years. 46 years,
2: 46
0: did you say?
2: 46 years. My family came here in 1980, and I took it over in 1996.
0: And it's been in several places. We're going to talk a lot about it.
2: Oh, yeah.
0: But first, my executive, celebrity, co-host, magazine boy, cover boy.
3: On the cover of the Rolling Stone.
0: You're a cover boy. You're on the My Vegas magazine. How'd that happen, Sonny? What'd you do?
4: God. God makes
0: God
4: everything happen.
0: You, right?
1: Amen.
0: After you got so many different things. You became the Lifetime Achievement Award. What's the award after a Lifetime Achievement Award?
4: The Death Achievement
0: That's
4: Award.
0: That's right. You get into a tin can and thrown
4: That's
0: into
4: it.
0: The Lake Mead, you
4: That's
0: know?
4: It. A lot of it is because of, a lot of it is because of you. That,
0: right. All
4: hey,
0: I did was say, hey.
4: That.
0: That's
4: hey.
0: All I said.
4: That's right.
0: I said, hey.
4: That's right.
0: And all of it's because of me.
4: And
0: it's because of you, because of your talent, because of your marketing abilities, and now the host of the San Gennaro.
2: We're proud.
4: Yes, I'm very proud. I'm honored. Never mind. Proud. I'm honored.
0: Why did you pick him?
2: His talent.
0: Yeah, well, that he's got lots of that.
2: We were watching him on stage all the time because I really never met him, and he's just got the energy.
0: I think he's the perfect one too.
2: Yes.
0: He matches Tony. He does.
2: Yes.
0: He's right there. He's that kind of same kind of guy.
2: They're great entertainers. They
0: great
2: love
0: entertainer.
2: It. They just
0: and
2: love
0: that's
2: it.
0: All
2: they
0: he wants
2: stage.
0: To do. He did a show at the Composer's Room not that long ago.
2: Yep.
0: At an hour and a half, you know, I had to leave. I couldn't sleep. I couldn't stay awake anymore. I mean, not because he was putting me to sleep, because I'm an old man. So, you know, Tammy says, let's go. And okay. Well, I said, let's go. She wanted to stay. She wants to come out to your house to see the final hour of the show. That because an hour and a half, I thought you were done.
4: We did two and a half.
0: Two and a half.
4: We were going on with it.
0: He's out of his mind. We're excited about taking a phone call today, too. We're going to get a call from Katie Monroe, who's
4: Katie.
0: On the cover of the Italian issue of Playboy.
4: Oh. Ooh.
0: And many, many, many other magazine covers. She is really cooking right now, and she's singing and doing.
4: I met her at Marco Tool.
0: Oh, she's going to call at 5:40. We're going to hear what her latest adventures are. So we're looking forward to that call.
4: Nice.
0: And we're going to hear more about the San Gennaro. We're going to hear from Sam, who's going to tell us all about being a DJ. And we got a little special song for you right now. Well, not right now. I'll play it.
1: Okay.
0: In just a little bit. So right now we'll get the party started. First, my disclaimer: all the music we're about to play is all cleared. ASCAP, BMI, CSAC, all the necessary licenses are in place here at the radio station. So don't forget about that. Also, shout-outs. First up, as always, is my sweetie Tammy. I love you, baby, and she's watching. And
4: Tammy.
0: Right now. Everybody say hello to Tammy.
4: Hi, Tammy.
1: Hello, Tammy.
4: We love you.
0: Let's say hello to
4: Teresa's here, Tammy.
0: Teresa. She brought me Teresa Puffs.
4: Yeah, Teresa. Yep.
0: Also with Teresa is Marie.
4: Marie.
1: Yes.
0: Marie, who is your fiancé, Sammy, right?
1: Yes.
0: Slamming Sammy. Well, that was a golfer, Slammin' Sammy Snead. You remember that?
1: That's
0: you
1: right. That's right. And when I was anointed the nickname, I didn't know that for decades until way after
0: you
1: there
0: know
1: was
0: that
1: a golfer.
0: Was his...
1: Yeah.
0: Slammin' Sammy Snead?
1: Yeah.
0: You're familiar with golf, yes?
2: No.
0: Do you ever play golf, Anthony?
2: No. Never.
1: Oh, wow.
2: I can't get the ball off the ground.
0: I can't get my balls off the ground either. Golf balls, everybody. Come on, golf balls. Well, Italians aren't big golfers, I guess. There's only a couple out there that are from Italy who are really good.
2: Is that right?
0: But actually, I don't see a lot of Italian last names. Mostly the last names these days is Kim.
2: Oh, yeah.
0: Koreans are taking over, and they are great.
1: Mm-hmm.
0: Great golfers.
2: They focus.
0: They really are, and they focus well.
1: Yeah, not too many Filipino golfers either.
0: Filipino golf. Yes, there are. He just, one of the Filipino golfers, I can't think of his name, he just won the Masters or the U.S. Open or the PGA, a big tournament.
1: Oh, yeah, yeah, yeah.
0: I'll think of his name. Spawn. S-P-U-N. Spawn, I think it was.
2: The Italians, we're great chefs. We love to cook.
0: That's definitely right. Great chefs. Also, shout-outs go to Melanie Moore. She was here last week. Thank you, Mel. Paul Stubblefield, bringing him out of the closet. Not that kind of closet. I don't want to perform or be on Facebook closet. And now he's out doing a lot of shows, and Paul Stubblefield is an excellent singer and entertainer. Matt Dorman was here last week. Matt has a new foundation, the Matt and Joan Dorman Foundation. A great thing. They have a couple of parties coming up. And
4: we're
0: going to
4: be actually together.
0: Are you going to be doing that?
4: On Thursday on Bono's show we're doing together. Matt's going to be on that, too.
0: You're going to get the record for the most Bono show appearances pretty soon. I met you when you were
4: at the Bono.
0: At the Bono show. I went over there not to see Dennis, even though I like him. He does a great job. And that's a must-do show, the Bono show, yeah. Over 25 years
2: yeah.
0: From the South Point every single week. He
4: the
0: just
4: three to
0: it.
4: Do. Dennis Bono, Mark O'Toole, and the best one, Ron Garrett.
0: Vegas Live Entertainment Radio. Vegas that's Live. The full name of it, yeah. Thank you. Thank you for that. Also, hello to Stevie Dunham. Hello, we love Stevie.
3: Stevie.
0: CEO and chief producer over there at Street Corner Records.
4: I got him coming to sing at San Gennaro, too, with me.
0: You got him in the San Gennaro? Oh, he's half Italian. We'll forgive the Irish part.
4: Yeah.
0: You know, but he's half Italian.
2: No, but he looks good.
0: Stevie's a great guy. Also, shout-outs go out to Zonia de la Guardia.
4: Zonia's coming to sing with me, too.
0: She's on the show, too, and... Rose Kingsley, the queen of Vegas opera. Hey, Rose. Rose is working with Angelia, who's over at the Ahern every Saturday night, tonight, 9 o'clock, okay. For her show, Essence of Whitney, or Whitney Houston.
4: Where's she? Is she in the little showroom there?
0: In the showroom there, yeah. Where the comedians performed, right. And we had a couple of shows in there.
4: Right.
0: Also, Eric Dunhill, he's the Vintage Americana. Hello, Eric. Eric will be co-hosting again in a couple of weeks. Trish Cordani, who's booking everybody in town. Hey, Trish. We love Trish. Emily Connor Cooper, she's in Italy picking up the material for her new TV show, which is going to go into the second season. I had the pleasure of helping her produce that for the first season. It's called Legends and Laughs. My buddies up in Reno and Salt Lake City, Marty and Jerry, Marty Carmo, Jerry Walker. Marty has his topless bikini wet t-shirt, bottomless party tonight. He does. Show up, no clothes.
4: Did you talk to him about getting us a screen here and at least we could see what's going on over there?
0: He's got to put it on his Facebook page.
4: Is he?
0: If he could do that. Then we
4: and
0: can
4: then
0: watch
4: we stream it here. We could watch
0: can
4: it here.
0: Stream it, and watch it. Yeah, every week a Marty party. Yeah.
4: Come on, Marty. Get us in here.
0: Marty Carmo. And Jerry Walker, the best casino manager I ever had when I was the general manager and president of Gold River in Laughlin. He was my casino manager. My next door neighbors, Bob and Paul, basil, mint, and tomatoes. You got that growing in your backyard,
4: man,
0: sonny?
4: You should see my basil. It's already 3 feet basil. Tall. Honest to God, it's crazy.
0: Anthony, do you we'll grow your own Italian vegetables in the back? You own your own restaurant.
2: Yes.
0: Where do you source all your veggies?
2: Oh, for the purveyors in town.
0: Come a little closer to the mic, if you
2: my
0: don't
2: My purveyors in town, even my veal comes from a local guy that I know for...
0: You got to have the veal. You got to try the veal, you know?
2: Yeah.
0: And, that's what they always say.
2: I grow my own mint in my restaurant.
0: In your restaurant?
2: So I put it
0: Plug the restaurant. Where is it at?
2: Anthony's Italian restaurant in Providence, Rhode Island's Little Italy, Federal Hill.
0: Yeah,
2: we've been there 10 years now.
0: The Chris Jason, you brought him to Vegas. Yeah.
2: Yes, he came and sang.
0: He sang at that Anthony's, didn't
2: at
0: he?
2: At my restaurant?
0: Yeah.
2: Yep.
0: And then we and brought you brought him here. To Vegas, and he appeared at the San Gennaro, and
2: yep.
0: And look where he is now.
2: And I had him introduce him to. Dick Feeney with the Rat uh-huh. Pack and with Tony Sacca.
0: Right.
2: And now
0: right.
2: he's there yeah, since 1996. Yeah, no, I'm sorry. 2016,
0: that's when he yeah. came. Yeah, that was Tony's last year, I guess, his last couple of years.
2: Right.
0: Anyway, also well, shout
2: Tony,
0: out.
2: We love him, Miss Tony.
0: Oh, we love Tony.
2: Yes.
0: Shout outs also to my Florida cousins, Diane, Susie, Michelle, Bud Caputo on the in Palm Beach, and Lou Rizzano, who is over in Miami. Hello, Florida cousins. Dana Day, she's also on your
4: Dana,
0: show.
4: No, Dana's not there. Not,
0: she's
4: I'm
0: going
4: to actually
0: talk
4: to her. She's going 26 with Stevie.
0: She's on Stevie's yeah, show that's yeah, going to be at the yeah. Composer's Room, which I'm going to yeah. tell you about.
4: And that's Sonia and Mike's on that, too.
0: We want to shout out to guys. People just lost their jobs. We got them back right away. Patty Powers, she's got a couple of new gigs.
4: Oh, good for her.
0: Patty.
4: Right on. That's awesome.
0: And also, he complained a little bit, but he's a great guy. Craig Cantor.
4: Yeah.
0: He's at the cigar bar, but he right away.
4: Is he still at Tivoli?
0: He announced that he's got a new gig in a different place. So,
4: Hi Greg, how's it going? Save me a cigar.
0: So yeah, he loves those cigars. So
4: yeah,
0: he
4: too.
0: So he did both of those well after the gigs that ended abruptly. I shouted out to Red Harris, who has the Showstoppers, and I'm going to see that
4: it?
0: Coming up. Yeah, yeah. It's Rich Friedland.
4: Right.
0: Patrick Frazee, one of our fans, he's on all the time. He's always talking about you.
4: I know, but Patrick's the kind of guy where he's always there, but he ain't there. You never see this guy. Patrick, when are we going to see you in any of our shows?
0: I'm going to bring him up, bring him on the radio.
4: Here.
0: Yeah, he's been on once. We'll
4: I'd
0: bring
4: like
0: him
4: to
0: back.
4: Co-host with that one.
0: You want to call with Patrick Swayze? not Patrick Swayze.
4: Patrick.
0: Frazee.
4: Frazee.
0: That's a different guy, Patrick Swayze. They're a lot different. Also, Richard Giacovino, my Hey Vegas TV, my producer, and well, he's his own producer. He owns the company, and he's Hey Vegas TV, which runs our show. And still running the Vegas Pulse that I did with you.
4: Is he still running the Pulse?
0: Still on there. Yeah. Hey Vegas TV, you can get it on Roku. Dayton Costa, who has Fields of Honor, Folds of Honor for the veterans.
4: And what a good kid.
0: Like to promote him. He's the executive director. On Facebook, go to Folds of Honor if you'd like to contribute to some of the Gold Star families and other veterans who are disabled now. Gina Costa. His mother, she's also a promoter here in Las Vegas, not that kind of promoter. She's promoting Foster in Faith, fostering kids. If you want to try that out, I think you ought to, don't try it, do it.
4: I'd love to do that.
0: It comes from the heart.
4: You know?
0: Yeah. It comes from the heart.
4: What a great family, huh?
0: You need more people in your family. You're out with 20 people everywhere you go, and none of them look like you.
4: No, they're Chinese, Japanese. Yeah. They're my family.
0: Another dinner. Yeah, I never got a dinner. Never got a dinner. So we did the shout-outs to Gina at Foster in Faith and Katie Monroe calling us at 20 minutes to the hour. We'll be right back after we play a little bit of Sonny. This is called Souvenir d'Italia. Tell us what about this song before we play.
4: This is a song that I did live. And you were at that show. Mm-hmm. So towards the end,
0: I
4: give
0: hour,
4: you the
0: though.
4: Kiss. The Italian kiss, and I go, and then you'll
0: what
4: hear.
0: What kind of kiss? Not the one that he gave Fredo, is it?
4: No, that's the kiss of death.
0: Michael gave him,
4: there's a kiss of life.
0: Actually, what he really said is, don't eat the breadsticks.
4: Leave the gun and take the cannolis.
0: Leave the gun, take the cannolis. But he said that's just a joke about he kissed him. I know it was you. You ate the breadsticks at the Olive Garden. Can't do that. You got no Olive Garden food at your restaurant, right?
4: What are you kidding me, Olive Garden?
2: Fresh and
4: come on,
2: cut clean.
0: I'm going to ask you how you pick your Avengers when we come back, and also I'm not going to forget about you. Don't worry, you got a good story to tell, and I got some music that matches it. We'll be back in just a minute, Sonny. Here we go.
4: Oh.

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9: My accident case is taking forever to settle.

0: Anthony.
1: That's why they called Anthony Spilacho the ant, because it was pronounced Anthony. No, you don't want to talk about him?
2: No.
3: He right away go, no,
1: no. No, no, not him.
2: We're about good fun stuff.
3: Yeah.
1: That's right. We're going to do that.
2: Food, music, fun for the whole family, great memories. Got to create all your new memories.
1: At the San Gennaro. So this time, what's different? What's changed besides Sonny being the host?
2: Well, of course, Sonny and all the entertainers that he has. We change it up a lot. And then different food vendors that are coming this year as well.
1: How do I become a food vendor? Do I need to have a real food place, or can I just buy a booth?
2: You need to bring Nona's recipes and come share them with everyone.
1: Bring Nona's recipes, for sure.
2: Absolutely. A lot of people say they miss the Italian food, so I ask them, well, what do you remember growing up? Why don't you come to the feast and share that with us?
1: The food is always great there. As a matter of fact, I go beeline to the pizza. There's no question about that.
2: Right.
1: And how many vendors are you going to have in at this time?
2: So food vendors, spaces, we already sold close to 89 of them, so I only have like two spaces left. And then
1: really?
2: Crafters, I have close to 100 vendors, and I think 10 are left. So we're doing real good. Well, the Reel's a spectacular location.
1: Well, the first time I went to San Gennaro was at the Reel.
2: So 2010 and 11.
1: That's when I started going. Yeah, Tony.
3: It's nice because you could see it right off of the strip, man. It's
1: sure, beautiful. As you're driving down the freeway, you're on the interstate on 15.
2: Yeah. This year I have bigger rides and more rides, so over 60 rides and games, and spectacular ones. So they'll be flying, you know, kids will be screaming in the air and having a good time. So those are the good memories I like.
1: You know, in the movie The Godfather.
3: Here we go.
1: What was it, Goodfellas? I forget.
3: Here he goes.
2: Either one of them.
1: Anyway, there's a scene. It was Goodfellas where Tony Spilacho, he's visiting back east, and he goes to drop off the money. Mm-hmm. And there's a big sign in the room where they're going with all the mobsters. It says San Gennaro Feast on it.
3: Yeah.
2: So we donated.
1: Is that from you?
2: Yeah. My uncle, the Italian American Club, called Jimmy up because they were looking for Italian artifacts.
1: Mm-hmm.
2: So we donated the statue, the streamers, and the San Gennaro sign. And San Gennaro got so famous, we used to bring him to Rhode Island and do the feast there, and people would come take pictures because he was in the movie. And
1: Well, I noticed that right away.
2: And know who Angelo Cassaro, he's the best one to tell the story, because my uncle said to Angelo, you go tell the producers that I want $10,000 for using our stuff or take the stuff out of the movie, and they gave him a check for $10,000.
1: Was that right?
2: To my uncle, but then my uncle donated to the club. That's a true story.
1: Hmm. In the movie, that scene where De Niro is a young guy, and he kills one of the guys, Don Fanucci, that is the San Gennaro feast, where he's crossing the buildings and it's going on in the street.
2: But they put the name St. Rocco's.
1: Well, they wanted to make it just San Rocco's.
3: But it did represent the feast.
2: But it was supposed to be San Gennaro.
1: Yeah. Not that. Yeah, well, we all figured that part out.
2: They didn't want to use the name.
1: And I've been watching on Facebook on some of the reels.
2: Today, they're beautiful. 100-year anniversary this year. They're in their third day. I've been watching them, too. It's spectacular.
1: Isn't that something?
3: Food, can I say something about that?
1: Of course you can say something.
3: I mean, we had booked this a few weeks ago, where I was told I'm going to bring Anthony in. And all of a sudden, this morning, I wake up, not realizing at all. I wake up, and I look on my Facebook, and it's San Gennaro Day. So today is the actual day.
1: The 19th.
2: Liquefaction of his blood,
3: right? And what are the odds of that, we're here
2: to talk about him?
1: I did it on purpose.
2: Good job.
1: Thanks. Yeah, right. I had no idea. I had no idea.
2: The miracle came true. So all our prayers worked.
1: What is the San Gennaro miracle?
2: That his blood turns to liquid. So he was beheaded for the belief of Christ in 305.
1: Really?
2: And they cut off his head, and they picked up his blood. They put him in these little vases. I was there in 2006, walked in the procession, and the blood, for some reason, it's in a hard form. And then it just turns, it's a miracle, and it turns into a liquid form.
3: Tell them why they beheaded him.
1: Did it turn into wine? Didn't turn into wine like what Jesus did, no.
2: No, it turned into a liquid form.
1: A liquid, uh-huh.
3: Tell them what happened, how they tried to kill him.
2: So the history, he used to feed the prisoners and take care of the people in the community. And with the volcano, he was in front of it, and he stopped. So it went and erupted onto Naples, Italy. So they love him so much, they pray for him. For everything, and the blood liquefies. So they first put him in a furnace. The Roman Empire said, let's put him in a furnace, and the furnace didn't char him. Then they put him in a lion's den or a wildebeest with different animals, and the animals didn't touch him. So they says, well, buy your

0: my head to the guillotine. So he said, I'm not going to bow my head to the guillotine. And they chopped off his head.
1: With a sword.
0: With a sword. Oh my goodness. That's when they picked up his blood.
1: Well, quite a story.
0: Yep. And even his blood, he's got a beautiful museum. They said he has more gold and diamonds than
1: Donald Trump.
0: No, the King of England.
1: He's got gold everywhere.
0: No, but the people gave him big gifts.
1: Uh-huh.
0: Even there's 21 statues. I was there when they carried him through the streets, and they made out of solid silver and gold.
1: So did they really put the money on the...
0: Yeah,
1: like that, like
0: yes.
1: Did they pin it on as
0: yes.
1: It's going?
0: We do that too. I have him standing at the front.
1: Who is the Grand Marshal this year?
0: Yes,
1: I'm getting old.
0: Nelson yep. Sardelli.
1: Oh, right.
0: Yes, great right. entertainer in Las Vegas.
1: Love Nelson.
0: And we have our grand lady is Antonio Bennett.
1: Tony Bennett's daughter.
0: Yes.
1: She was on the show recently.
0: Mm-hmm. Uh huh.
1: She was.
0: So it's Tony Bennett's 100-year birthday. So I'm hoping.
1: All right. Well, you live in Vegas now?
0: No.
1: You still live in Providence?
0: About six months out of the year I live in Vegas.
1: Okay.
0: I live in Florida.
1: That's even better.
0: I love Florida. I grew up in Florida. That's
1: did
0: where
1: you?
0: We, our family brought San Gennaro Feast in the 70s, my uncle, to North Miami Beach. So we played.
1: Have you been doing it for 45 years?
0: I've been doing it long since I was 11. But I was
1: since
0: a kid,
1: you were 11,
0: though,
1: but you went to all of these and you were involved in all those.
0: Because my family worked around. My father always helped my uncle. Put the feast on, and then I was a little boy having little stands, Italian ice stands, Pepsi stands, games. We had games,
1: uh-huh.
0: like a dime pitch. And my uncle used to come by me, and I used to sweep the dimes off the board because the guys from New York would, like, throw handfuls of dimes to get on the little red dot, and I kept sweeping them.
1: We used to play quarters against the wall.
0: I still could do that.
1: Yeah, we played that a lot when I was a kid. Sonny?
0: Want to play that?
1: Quarters against the wall.
2: You guys are too old for me.
1: Nickels, maybe it was nickels.
2: I was with the marbles. Mine was marbles.
1: It was marbles. Yeah. And you got all yours too, as a matter of fact. Let's talk to Sam, Slammin' Sam over here.
3: Ron,
1: hey, Sam.
3: How are you?
1: Sam from Pittsburgh, California.
3: Yes, born and raised.
1: I had no idea that California had a city called Pittsburgh.
0: Yeah, where is it?
3: Yeah, it's certainly it's an anomaly, that's for sure. And right off the bat, I got a lot of knowledge from the Italian culture just by being on this show. So, gentlemen, thank you so much.
1: You mean tonight?
3: Yes.
1: Just now.
3: You're
2: going to learn a lot more. You're not there yet.
0: Come eat our food.
3: Oh, absolutely. And did you have it at the M?
0: Yes, for 3 years.
3: Yeah, yeah.
0: After COVID.
3: Yeah, exactly. That's where I recall the San Gennaro feast.
1: It's been around. It's been at the M. It's been up at the IKEA. It's been at the Craig Road Ranch. It's been...
3: Mm-hmm.
1: There's been a lot of great places, but the Rio.
0: The Sands, the Frontier.
3: Everywhere.
1: Yeah.
0: So all those hotels are gone.
2: Even the Silverton, you're across the
1: Silverton. Silverton, that's a good spot.
3: Right, right.
1: Let's talk about Sammy over here for a minute. Pittsburgh, California. Near where?
3: It's up north. It's about 20 minutes away from Oakland.
1: You're the founder and creator of DJ Museum on Maryland Parkway. You studied at South Harmon Institute of Technology. Where is South Harmon? Is that a building on Harmon Boulevard here in town?
3: I wish it was, and I wish it was a actual one that's more of a fictional
1: You
3: place.
1: Made that up?
3: Yeah.
1: We all disc jockeys, we make everything up, didn't we?
3: Exactly, exactly.
1: Have you always used Slammin' Sam on the... As a DJ? I've had many names as a DJ.
3: It's been my main one that was actually given to me by my program director over in the San Francisco radio station I was working at, Wild 107. It was first Sizzlin', then it became Smokin'. Then
1: Sizzlin' Sam, Smokin' Sam, and Slammin' Sam.
3: Those two didn't really
1: Sizzlin'
3: connect.
1: Smokin'?
3: No, it didn't.
1: No.
3: And then Slammin' came up. And again, I had no idea it was connected to the golfer at that time. Or else I would probably have
1: changed
3: it.
1: He's long gone. I wouldn't worry about it.
3: And so that stuck, and that's been with me ever since.
1: So you worked at a few radio stations other than being a DJ in a disco.
3: Yeah. Yeah.
1: Name a couple of them, can you?
3: Yeah, right off the bat.
1: Are they all out of business now? Or?
3: No, they're still going.
1: I'm just checking them.
3: And you know how it is with the radio life.
1: I sure do.
3: It just
1: we all do, right, Jim?
0: Yeah, we do.
3: And the call names are always changing and so forth, but the station is still there. And,
1: still there.
3: Wild 107 was one of them. There was one over in Sacramento called KSFM 102.5. And I was the coordinator of the music there, so that was a delight. And soon after I took care of all the music stuff at the radio station, I decided, hey, let me create some music here. So I became a producer, songwriter, and remixer for a lot of the tracks that came out back in the late 90s and early 2000s.
1: I've never heard of a DJ museum before. Usually, as old guys, they die, they belong in a museum. But what possessed you to do that?
3: I think it's more preserving the origins of the DJ, because nowadays everyone could go on this little thing right here and DJ technically. Yeah. You could get a six-year-old to DJ their uncle's party. How was that possible? Well, technology had a lot to do with it. However, we can't forget how the origins of the DJ were instilled into our culture. So the DJ Museum was an idea back in 2023. And I think I shared that story with you. And
1: when I visited you over there.
3: Yeah, exactly.
1: Yeah, but we weren't on the radio then, so.
3: Right, right.
1: And we want to hear about it.
3: And because I knew about Ron through the grapevine here in Vegas, because he's such a well-known personality throughout the decades, I had to.
1: Decades.
3: I had to have counsel with someone with Vegas knowledge of the radio and DJ culture here. And yeah, it just sparked me to go ahead and say, hey, we got to do this for Vegas. They have a punk rock museum. They have a mob museum. They have every museum under the sun. Why not a DJ museum?
2: Where is your museum?
3: It's on South Maryland Parkway, right across the street from Boulevard Mall.
1: Yeah, nice. I've been there. Yeah. Very interesting. Is the road finished in front of you?
3: It's getting close. It's getting close.
1: Has that hurt your business a little bit?
3: And it hurt our business a lot.
1: A lot. Yeah, yeah, but because you got some publicity, though, on TV. You were being mentioned on Channel 3. And
3: yeah, that helps.
1: Yeah, I'm sure it does.
3: Yeah, any news is good news. But at the same time, we're trying to work with the city and with the state to see where they could help us get everything back going again. But overall, it's been a very big blessing to have the museum, because we could get a lot of DJs sending their artifacts to display in our exhibit, such as you. I'm still waiting for a Ron Garrett artifact in our museum.
1: I don't know if I have one. I left everything there when I got fired each time I was a DJ. I never kept a job as a DJ.
3: We could do with a nice photo.
1: Except this one.
3: There you go.
1: 7 years now.
3: Oh, that's a long time.
1: Also, this might be a station you might remember.
3: Ooh. That's a familiar jingle.
4: Baby, if you ever wondered.
2: W.
3: Yes.
4: Whatever became of me.
2: What a great show that was.
4: Living on the air in Cincinnati.
2: Take it, Ron.
4: WKRP.
3: Love it. Love it.
4: Story of my life early on. Up and down the
1: dial. 14 radio stations in 12 different states over 10 years.
3: You're a veteran.
1: I'm a veteran because I couldn't keep a job. You know, I mean, what the heck? It must have been something I said. Well, obviously it was. We'll take a break right now. Thank you very much. We're going back more about you. I want to know what inspired you to do this whole thing, and where did you get all that stuff? You got to visit the museum.
3: Yes.
1: Yeah, all these artifacts.
2: I'd like to see that.
1: I got to bring. I got two TX. I got recorders. I have to bring over to you.
3: Please do. Please do.
1: We'll be right back. Here's Louis Prima. I'm Just a Gigolo. We're back with Sonny, and Anthony, and Sammy.

0: Sad and lonely.
1: Some sweet mama, gonna take a chance with me, cause I ain't so bad as that.
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8: 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My celebrity guest co-host, Mr. Sonny Santino, along with Sonny Anthony Palmisano with the San Gennaro. And we love the San Gennaro feast. And Slammin' Sammy, DJ Sam Maxson. Good to have you here, Sammy.
9: Glad to be here.
8: I'm going to talk with Sonny a little bit because we like to do this Godfather thing. So, Sonny, two questions for you on the Godfather. You ready for this?
10: Give her.
8: You sure?
10: Mm.
8: Okay, you know, I like that one scene where Michael kills those two people. That's one of my favorite scenes. So I'm going to ask you something from that. Before Michael went to meet with Sollozzo, first of all, what was Sollozzo's nickname? And what weapon is he famous for using?
11: You got me there.
8: Okay. First, his name? Nickname? His name was the Turk.
11: The Turk.
8: And the weapon was a knife.
11: A knife.
8: He was known to be the
11: knife.
8: That's
11: the second time you got me on that same question.
8: I'm got another question from that scene. Clemenza told Michael before he went to make sure that he puts two shots in the back of their neck to make sure they're dead. Michael only fired three shots. Who got two and who got one? Fix the mic a little bit.
11: What was the cop's name? What was the cop?
8: He was a captain.
11: The head. You got one in the head and you got one in the throat.
8: So
11: Sollozzo. And Sollozzo got the last.
8: That's it. You got it.
11: Two. Wait a minute. I got one for you.
12: But do you know when they were practicing with Clemenza? Is it Sandra? When they were practicing and they were making the meatballs and the gravy, the San Gennaro was right there.
8: I saw it.
11: Really?
8: I saw it. San Gennaro's all over the place. I love it. I love
12: it. It's our patron saint.
11: Where was The Godfather filmed when they went to Italy, when Michael went back to Italy? What city?
8: Well, I don't. It wasn't Corleone, that's for sure. It was another city, and you visited it when you were there.
11: Many times.
8: And I don't remember it, but yeah, you got me.
11: Anthony, you know that one?
12: I don't know the name of it. Joe, do you know the name? Joe took me there.
11: Joe Palma's on there, too. Joe Palma, say hello. Give him a shout-out.
8: Hey, Joe Palma.
12: He's Joe and Jimmy. They're holding down the fort.
11: Giuseppe and Jimmy. Jimmy Dondolino.
12: At the feast.
8: What's the name of the city?
11: Savoca.
8: Sabuca.
11: Savoca.
8: Savoca.
11: Savoca.
8: What part of Italy? Is it close to?
11: It's north of Catania.
8: Is it close to Corleone?
11: No. A total different area. They didn't film anything, I think, in Corleone at all.
12: Yeah.
11: But used the name. So all right. we want to do a little song, me and Anthony here. We want
12: to
11: get it. What
12: they did, because you went to the cafe. Central Cafe is where the train station was, but there's really no train station there in Corleone.
11: Was that in Corleone? They filmed it
8: when he got on the train with the kids and waved bye-bye.
12: Of that Central Cafe.
11: In the cafe?
12: Yep. From when they were there, they used to have have coffee there.
11: Look at that.
12: Yeah.
11: Huh.
8: Is Katie on the phone yet?
12: And Giuseppe from Central Cafe.
11: Giuseppe. Lasciatemi cantare. Con la... Wave me your hands.
12: I don't know.
11: Con la guitarra in mano. Lasciatemi.

0: Italiano. You ready? Un siciliano vero.
1: That's right.
0: Siciliano, I got to put the Sicilian in.
2: What was that?
0: That was, that's a big Italian song.
2: Did you write that?
0: No.
2: Oh, okay.
0: Toto Cologno. Toto Cologno, yeah.
3: Yeah.
0: So here we are. Sorry, right. I see Sonny just We're takes ready. Off. I don't know. You
2: that's
0: stop.
2: All right, Sonny.
0: Gotta...
2: Tell us about what's coming up with you at
0: what's
2: the Composer's
0: coming up?
2: Room.
0: I got the Composer's Room. We've got that at November 21st. I got Stevie Dunn that's going to sing a couple of songs with me, too, at that show.
2: Dawn of Vinyl.
0: Can I say my dates?
2: Of course.
0: September 24, I'm on Bono Show. September 27th.
2: Bono's a different guy.
0: Bono.
2: He wishes he was Bono.
0: Mm. September 27th, Foodie Fest.
2: Oh, is that where you're doing a supermarket opening there?
0: Yeah. Yeah. We got a show. Yeah. September 30 to October 4, I'm more than proud to be hosting the San Gennaro Feast, and I'll be singing every night. I have also special guests that will be coming in every night singing with me a couple of songs, so we're featuring them. I got Elisa Ferrillo. She's going to be on, too.
2: Amazing singer.
0: Yeah, she's very good. Stevie Dunham's on ya. Peter Peterkin, he's really good. Melissa Cha-Cha.
2: Is he going to do Ray Charles? He's probably the best
0: Ray Charles. I was telling Anthony that.
2: Anthony, he's amazing.
0: Oh, my God.
3: He's going to bring the piano?
0: Yeah.
2: Oh, yeah.
0: Yeah, he's going to bring it, yeah.
3: Oh, that's cool.
0: Yeah, he won't bring a full piano, but he's going to bring a keyboard piano. Okay, so then October 10 is my huge show. We're up to 1,000 people already. At Lake Las Vegas. I'm hoping you're going to come. You better be.
2: I love Lake Las Vegas.
0: Yeah, you're coming.
3: Beautiful there, isn't it?
2: Yeah,
0: so
2: I love Lake Las Vegas.
0: It's a beautiful show that we're doing there, right on the stage, on the water. So, and it's fantastic. And then we've got the 2-for-1 is still going on there for Lake Las Vegas. So make sure you can get on Eventbrite and look for Sonny Santino, Lake Las Vegas.
2: Are you on a floating stage?
0: Yeah. Yeah, but there's so many different things that we're doing. They're going all out. We got over 25 kids that are going to be in the choir that are coming in for the last couple. So it's just going to blow people away. Then I've got Mark O'Toole on the 18th of November. Mark, we love Mark.
2: Oh, yeah. Right? What a great show he puts together.
0: I mean, and then I've got November 21st at the Composer's Room. And then December 18th, I'm back at Lake Las Vegas for our Christmas show. Nice. Anthony, you're going to be here for October, aren't you? Huh? You do the pumpkin thing or whatever.
3: Might be doing Halloween Town.
0: Yeah, and that's all. I'm pretty busy.
2: You've got a Composer's Room gig coming up. Also at the Composer's Room, starting. Tonight. Let me see. Let me find my line. Tonight at 7 p.m. on the main stage, it's a new show called "The Reflection of the Queen." It's a tribute to Aretha Franklin.
0: Oh, who's doing that?
2: I don't have the name, but apparently that's the show. So it's tonight.
0: Huh.
2: It's tonight, and it begins, let me find the time over here. There it is, 7 p.m. tonight. Also tomorrow night, 3 p.m. in the afternoon on stage, and at 7 p.m. there's a new show starring, do you understand this? It looks like V-E-D-E-T-T-E, Vedette. Is that a familiar name to you?
0: Never heard.
2: I'll tell you what, Damien digs up some great new talent every single week, and he finds these terrific players. On Monday, September 21st, it's Fun Day at the Show Lounge beginning at 8 p.m. Fun Day Monday, they call it, and it's like a karaoke night. On Tuesday, September 22nd, the very popular Julian Miranda.
0: He's great.
2: Unplugged Vocal Jam. He's terrific as well.
0: What a great voice, yeah.
2: September 23rd, on Wednesday at 6 p.m., let me get this right, it's a Mexican-Spanish group called Mariachi Yoya y Mariachi Palma Azteca.
0: Wow,
2: I got that completely wrong. If it was in Italian, I'd get it right, maybe. Well, I know one of you guys would. If it was in Filipino, you'd get it right, and I guess, Sammy.
4: Not guaranteed. I'll
2: not
4: try.
2: Not guaranteed.
4: Yeah.
2: But they have their own language. Philippines have their own language, right?
4: Tagalog. Yeah, it's similar to Spanish.
0: Isn't it Tagalog, right?
4: Yeah, got it. Ooh.
0: I like the pancit.
2: What's it called?
4: What the heck?
0: Hey, all my guys, when I was on the cruise ship, so all my guys were Filipinos. They were playing with me. And then we could eat anywhere we wanted to.
4: Mm-hmm.
0: But I would go down to the crew mess where the Filipino food. Oh my God, so good!
2: Delicious.
0: I love it. Oh man,
4: there you
0: and
4: go.
0: They're greatest people.
4: You're my best friend now, Sonny.
0: Yeah.
2: On Thursday, September 24th, a tribute to Nat King Cole, starring Charles Hamilton. And on Saturday next week, 7:30 p.m., September 26th, it's a Street Corner Entertainment Showcase.
0: That's the one with Stevie Dunham.
2: Who else is on his show? He's got Dana Day.
0: Mike.
2: Zonia.
0: Zonia's on there. And he's also bringing in his nephew, too. I can't remember his name, but his nephew's going on that, too. So it's going to be a nice show. Composer's Room. I mean, where else can you go in Vegas and have that you know, old Vegas style, right? You came to my show, right? And you could be really intimate with the crowd. I love the place. And then you got Damien. Damien just is the sweetheart of a guy. We're working on a thing that we're going to maybe be doing a worship night once a month that I'm going to be singing some worship music. And he's opened up the place for me for that, too. So, Damien, we love you. And the Composer's Room is my home.
2: And mine, nice. And mine a lot. As a matter of fact, I love the Composer's Room. We've been there since the get-go.
0: Yeah,
3: that was a and great area.
2: It's a great, yeah. He's fixing that up, and there's been new news about the Commercial Center.
0: Yeah,
2: where they're looking at putting $20 million into it.
0: Yeah.
2: to fix that old ice skating rink that was there for years and years.
4: And what's you know what's skating? Connected with that, right? Is the whole EDC owner that
2: That's
4: wants,
2: right.
4: yeah, that wants to go ahead and revamp that whole area. So
2: he wants
4: yeah.
2: to spend about $20 million or something like that. To do that. That's a good place for some of the EDC instead of way the hell out at the raceway.
3: That's too small, but I mean, he could.
2: Well, parts of it maybe, concert. Like a satellite.
4: Exactly.
2: Something
4: an extension of it. Mm-hmm. Yeah, it's funny that you're bringing up Damien and the Composer's Room because I was actually looking at Commercial Center Plaza for. The museum a few years back,
0: right.
4: And it was just a challenge to get in there. But we're at South Maryland Parkway, and we love it.
2: Well, you got a great spot, though. You're right on Maryland Parkway. They just finished remodeling Maryland Parkway to make it easier for people to take the bus.
4: Yeah, exactly. And we have it right in front. So when you get off the bus, it's right directly in front of the DJ Museum.
0: I'll come and see you.
4: Yeah, please do. I got you.
0: Oh, I'm only going to come if you got Pancit ready.
4: I'll get that from next door.
0: Okay. Oh, the Filipino right. place?
4: Yeah,
0: oh,
4: yeah. Awesome. Cocina. Shouts out to the
0: Cocina.
4: Oh, I know
0: where that is. Yeah.
4: Yeah, we're right next door.
0: Oh, cool. Yeah,
4: so we'll make sure we have the pancit for you.
0: Ronnie, we got to go there.
2: We do have to go there. Well, I've been there.
4: Yeah.
0: Yeah.
2: And it's cool. It's cool. You've got many, many different rooms and all kinds of different things going on. All these artifacts from... They're not artifacts to me. I remember them like they were yesterday.
0: Cool.
2: Could I tell you that story? When I left the Sahara as the entertainment marketing guy there in 2008, I'm going to go back into the radio business. You know, I forgot that many years had passed, like 18. And so I show up at a station to make a couple of commercials, and I bring with me some music on a vinyl.
4: Hmm.
2: The station didn't have any turntables. It passed me by while I was being a big shot over at the hotels. No turntables. And that's changed, of course. Now it was all computerized stuff, and now today there's nothing in the room. Look. Well, this is different. AM stations are different. They still have some throwback to the old days. Right? You got turntables. No turntables here either. But this is a talk station anyway. Hey, Jim, why don't you tell us a little bit about the new... I'll bring the mic over here. The new radio station.
1: 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We're all familiar with Glenn Beck.
5: Yes.
1: We're all familiar with Clan Buck. Clan Buck, they took Rush Limbaugh's spot on the dial.
4: Mm.
1: And, of course, Rush Limbaugh, you know, the greatest of all time in talk radio.
0: Right.
1: Hugh Hewitt in the afternoon, Mark Levin, a conservative lineup. It's the right talk for Las Vegas. You got to check it out.
2: There you go, coming right here to this station where we're sitting right now. Well, it's already on the air.
0: So how do you guys get that voice, that kind of, you see, you just passed at the gym and he's got that radio.
2: How do we get that voice, huh?
3: A lot of practice.
2: I have no idea, but thank God for that voice. We'll take a break right now. We haven't heard from Katie, but I'm going to play one of her songs anyway. Right. Here's Katie Monroe. Hopefully she'll call us.

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5: Calling all lords, ladies, and fun-loving scoundrels. 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
8: And we're back for the final segment of Vegas Live Entertainment Radio. I'm your host, Ron Garrett, along with my celebrity guest co-host, Mr. Sonny Santino.
9: Hi, Ronnie.
8: Sonny, two of big awards. You're now the host of the San Gennaro. And what do you do after that? Well, the Lifetime Achievement, but then the San Gennaro. What's next? We'll find out in just a minute. You have an event coming up, Slammin' Sam?
10: Yes, I do. It is our one-year anniversary, October 17th.
8: You made it that long, huh, bud?
10: Yeah, we made it. And hopefully many more years to come, that's for sure.
8: You're working out of petty cash?
10: We're making some magic happen. How's that?
8: Well, I took over a hotel, the Greek Isles, back in 2001.
10: Mm-hmm.
8: There's no money in the bank. I had to work out of petty cash. I swear to God, that's the truth.
10: There you go.
8: Petty cash.
10: There you go, petty cash.
8: The day after I went to work there as the general manager, 9/11. How about that?
10: Wow.
8: Yeah, I had a lot of fun those first couple of weeks. Had a hotel full of airline pilots and stewards, so it was a ball. Anyway, I'm sorry, I get rolling. Go ahead.
10: Oh, yeah. October 17th, everyone come out to the DJ Museum. We're going to have vendors, we're going to have performers, we're going to have celebrity DJs, and some incredible guests. You just have to follow us on all the social media platforms, Instagram, Facebook, Twitter, TikTok, YouTube, all that. Just Google the DJ Museum. We're number one that comes up on Google. There's no other DJ museum on planet Earth. And it's definitely an incredible museum. And yeah, you got to make it. That's for sure.
8: Okay.
10: And big shout out to my girl, Marie, a.k.a. Malia. She's here.
8: Hello, Marie.
10: And
8: right next to Teresa back there.
10: And in the chat, we have my family in there. Big shout out to my brother, John Jr., Sylvia as well. And yeah, everyone that's in the chat, thank you so much for all your support. And
8: how do they get a hold of your phone number?
10: Yes. Actually, go to the website. It's easier. It's djmuseumlv.com.
8: Way to go, Slam and Sam.
10: And thank you for having me.
8: Appreciate
10: it. We're
8: going to have you back.
10: Yes. Yes. Call me anytime.
8: All right. Now we're going to go back over to Little Italy over here between Sonny and Anthony.
9: We leave the Philippines and come over here.
8: That's all right. That's all right. Shoot, go tell us all about the San Gennaro one more time. How much are the tickets? Where can I get them?
9: All right, so
8: who's in it?
9: Go, Nelson boys. Sardelli is our grand marshal. Of course, everybody knows Nelson. I had a big start with Nelson 3 years ago. He regave me my kickstart with the Fiori that he has. So Nelson's our, we can get a better grand marshal.
11: He's a great guy.
9: And then we got Pop 40, which will be there. Kendra Daniels, which she's really, really, she's
11: country
9: awesome.
11: Music.
9: Yeah, Biagio, which is there every year.
11: He's, the Italian flags,
9: yeah,
11: keeping the culture
9: and alive.
11: And
9: all the pyros and stuff, yes, that he uses, and the two girls dancing with him.
11: And we have Ciro Giorgio, direct from Naples, Italy.
9: Right,
11: he flies in
9: right
11: every
9: from
11: year.
9: Napoli.
11: He's a Puccinella.
9: Yep.
11: He sings the Italian national anthem during the procession.
8: Love it.
9: Monique is going to be there. Monique Melfi, she's going to be there. So
11: that's
9: she does
11: Connie,
9: the
11: Connie Francis.
9: Connie Francis, yeah.
8: Buffet. Like buffet, but
9: buffet.
8: Mm-hmm. Yeah.
9: Elvis, we got Elvis coming in.
8: Which one? Which Elvis?
9: Which Elvis?
11: Ooh. Elvis.
8: One of the good, the real one. The real Elvis.
9: We got the then we got Deanna, she's coming too. And we, of course, we have Antonia Bennett. Which
8: is she gonna say?
9: Maybe she's going to sing.
11: Grand lady.
8: She's going to
9: sing. Yeah, she's a grand lady. Yeah.
11: For her father's
9: That'll be great
11: year
9: for
11: birthday.
9: 100 years, right?
8: Wow.
9: And so we've got that, and we've got the, you want to maybe talk about the
11: food.
9: The food.
11: What the feast is all about. So, yeah, we have sausage and peppers, linguine and clams, fried calamari,
10: Woo!
11: All the best treats that you can eat, smash burger. I have wall burgers, barbecue pits, fresh squeezed lemonade stands. And much, much more. A lot of pizza.
8: You got the turkey wings this...
11: always have the turkey. Turkey legs.
8: Turkey legs, I mean?
11: Yes.
8: Yeah,
11: I
8: the
11: those,
8: wing
11: man.
8: Ain't big enough. Turkey
11: and of
8: legs.
11: Of course, pasta, and more pasta.
8: Lots of pasta.
11: Yes. Yeah.
8: And cannolis.
11: Cannolis, tiramisu, cheesecakes.
9: The sausage, the peppers,
11: yeah,
9: don't
11: the
9: forget
11: sausage
9: that.
11: And peppers.
8: You got
11: the
8: linguine and
11: item.
8: Clams, you got pizza.
11: We'll have that. Yep, Chef Otto will be there.
8: Chef Otto, terrific.
11: With an 80-foot booth, cooking all the Italian treats.
9: Beautiful.
11: Lobster raviolis, cheese raviolis.
8: That's all good. That's all
11: penny
8: good.
11: Penny pasta.
8: You taste all the food yourself before?
11: I try, yeah.
8: You want to make sure it's good, don't you?
11: Of course. No, that's why I picked him. To
8: you're the
11: sure
8: restaurant, too. You're the restaurant guy. You got
11: to
8: love
11: it. You have
8: gotta,
11: to make it authentic.
8: That's you walk right. around, little spoon and the fork and the knife.
11: Oh, yeah. No, I watch it come out of the window. Make
8: okay.
11: sure it looks
8: okay.
11: good.
8: You gotta, I'm glad that you check everybody out, Anthony. That way we know the food's going to be great. Because your restaurant is one of the top restaurants in all of Rhode Island.
11: Well, it's doing well. Thank you.
8: Well,
11: so the key is buying fresh and cooking fresh right in front of you, just like they do in Italy. That's where I go to Italy, and I try to get a lot of ideas.
8: How often do you go?
11: I went the past 3 years in a row. And
8: is there a San Gennaro feast in Italy?
11: There's a procession. They're really religious.
8: In what city do they do it?
11: Naples.
8: Oh, all right. Napolitans.
9: That's
8: yes.
9: where the church is. There's the San Gennaro church
11: well.
9: There. Yeah. It's amazing, the San Gennaro church.
11: Yes,
9: are we done already? Or what is
11: that it?
8: Yeah, we're done, yeah.
11: No, but San Gennaro,
9: wow.
11: the patron saint.
9: You said,
11: Naples,
9: what am I going to do next?
8: What are you going to do next?
9: I don't know.
8: All
9: I'm
8: right.
9: going to
8: well,
9: do whatever God tells me to do, right? Now I'm with him. So I'm
11: yep.
9: going to be the
11: San
9: host,
11: Gennaro
9: and we do it twice
11: him.
9: A year. Yeah, yeah I
11: that's
9: got blessed
11: so,
9: when I went to
11: yeah.
8: twice
9: I,
8: a year.
9: I went yeah. to the church in San Gennaro there in Napoli.
8: It couldn't be any more authentic.
9: No,
8: than
9: when
8: that,
9: I walked
8: man.
9: In there, it was like I felt this thing. I come back and I get offered this beautiful position. So I thank you, Anthony.
11: You're a showman.
9: I love you, man. I love you. Ron is
8: hey. It all started with that. Thank you very much, Slam and Sam.
10: Thank you, Ron. It's a pleasure being here.
8: Appreciate it.
10: And he's incredible gentleman as my guest co-host.
8: These guys are the best.
10: Yes, they are. Yeah, we got to keep in touch.
8: Anthony, I really appreciate you taking the time to come do this radio show. Mm-hmm. I appreciate it. Thank you so much for being here. You are a legend, without a doubt. And this is the greatest shows on earth. Every fall and spring.
11: Mrs. Anginello's blood liquefies a couple of times a year. The first Sunday in May, so I try to honor that. And then again near September 19th. This year we moved it because I couldn't get an amusement company. So now we got a bigger amusement company than we ever had.
8: There you go.
9: To my brother and sister, she calls me brother, Chinese. My sister, Leticia, and Doug, and all the rest of my beautiful Las Vegas family. We love you all. And my wife, don't forget it. She's going to kill me. She's right there.
11: Don't forget, we moved to the Rio.
8: The Rio.
9: Yeah, the Rio.
11: So we're back at the Rio Hotel, Las Vegas.
8: It's a lot better at the Rio. Thank you all for watching and listening. I'm Ron Garrett. I've been here 55 years, 55 more in front of me, I hope. And I know that Vegas will be just as much fun. And there'll still be a San Gennaro feast in Vegas 55 years from now. Good night, everybody.
9: Good night, everybody.
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13: News at this hour from Town Hall, I'm Mary Rose. At an Oval Office event, President Trump announced a nationwide plan to lower Medicaid drug prices and help state budgets.
14: President Trump is announcing that all 50 states will join a program to provide most favored nation pricing for some Medicaid drugs.
15: This will save states billions and billions of dollars per year on drugs and allow them to invest those savings in providing better health care and higher quality service for the American people. I mean, this one thing alone should win us the midterm.
14: Lower prices could help state budgets that help fund the programs.
15: Every state will now have the ability to use those extra billions of dollars to invest in other healthcare improvements or something else.
14: Jennifer King, Washington.
13: Several of the nation's largest left-leaning voter engagement and racial justice organizations are facing steep funding shortfalls and staffing cutbacks. Bob Agnew has the story.
16: The shortfalls are setting off alarms among Democratic strategists who are betting on high turnout efforts this fall. Their financial those are surfacing just as voting is getting underway in a midterm election that will determine control of Congress for the final 2 years of President Trump's term. In response, the Democratic National Committee says it's making what it calls historic investments, organizing what may be an uphill battle to get out the vote. Bob Agnew reporting.
13: Google is revealing that its AI model hacked three different companies. Company officials say it happened in May during a test of its AI software, Gemini. Google stressed that in all three cases, the test was stopped before any information was accessed. Google said it did not learn about the intrusions until July, when an AI-focused cybersecurity company reviewed its work on Gemini to look for incidents similar to the Hugging Face incident involving OpenAI. More at Town Hall.
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13: Russia has started 3 days of voting in a parliamentary election set to cement the Kremlin's power.
18: Russians have begun 3 days of voting in the country's first wartime parliamentary election, which features virtually no opposition and is all but certain to secure the Kremlin's political dominance. Authorities have spread the election over the weekend in a bid to boost turnout among the 111 million eligible voters and has even allowed electronic balloting. The Kremlin wants the parliamentary election, the first since the start of the Ukraine invasion, to underline public support for the war and give a veneer of legitimacy to its actions. It's sought to avoid any political risks by stamping out even the slightest sign of dissent. I'm Charles de Ledesma.
13: Russians on Friday began 3 days of voting in the country's first wartime parliamentary election, which features virtually no opposition and is all but certain to secure the Kremlin's political dominance. Virginia's attorney general says the DHS may have violated state election law.
19: A whistleblower report accuses the Department of Homeland Security of requiring federal employees to misrepresent themselves on voter lookup tools as part of a hunt for non-citizen voters. Now, Virginia's attorney general is demanding DHS say whether it directed its workers to access Virginia voters' information without first obtaining permission from those voters. The state explicitly limits its voter lookup tools to individuals who attest they are looking up their own records. The Trump administration's alleged non-citizen voting could be a significant source of fraud in the November midterms. I'm Ben Thomas.
13: Central Command says the military has escorted 1 billion barrels of oil and over 2,000 commercial vessels out of the Persian Gulf in recent months. The announcement was made Saturday by CENTCOM. More on these stories at townhall.com.
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31: You lost your magic. They knocked you off game. Your Carlness went right out the window.
32: What's with this Carlness? It's not even a real word.
31: It's a conjunction, a preposition. It's a philosophy, a way of life. 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
33: Bob, listen to me. If you'd have done what I asked you to and come in my dressing room before the show, you'd have known that you weren't supposed to come out here until I introduced you.
34: Jack, I tried to get into your dressing room, but I didn't have a nickel.
35: I understand you're pretty funny as a DJ, and comedy is a kind of hobby of mine. Well, actually, it's a little more than just a hobby. Reader's Digest is considering publishing two of my jokes.
34: Really?
35: Yeah.
36: From Hollywood, it's time now for... Honey Dollar.
37: Leave the gun. Take the cannoli.
38: Quiet, numbskulls. I'm broadcasting.
39: Hello, everyone. I'm Carl Amari, and this is Hollywood 360, the radio show that presents all things entertainment, including trivia contests and games, movie reviews, celebrity interviews, showbiz news, and classic radio shows. My co-host is the vivacious Lisa Wolf. In this hour, it's comedy with the Phil Harris and Alice Faye show from 1950, but first, it's Real or Ridiculous. Lisa will provide information on retro games and toys. I must decide if they are real or ridiculous while you play along at home, right, Lisa?
40: That's right, and we can see how many of these toys you actually grew up with at home, Carl, because
41: Let
40: I was
41: the games
40: a little
41: begin.
40: Bit...
39: Let the games begin.
40: Oh, I heard it. You didn't have to repeat it. Okay.
39: Hey, you know what?
40: What, Carl?
42: Let's get ready to rumble!
39: You ready, Lisa?
40: All right, you You're throwing all your tricks at the beginning of the show. You got to save some.
39: I am. Okay, I'm ready.
40: Okay, sounds good. Mm-hmm. By the way, we haven't had Illuminati's pizza in a very long time. Okay. So I offer you this.
39: All right.
40: If you get all of them correct, there's only 10.
39: Well, how about 9?
40: No, you have to make 10 of them correct.
39: Make it worth.
40: I'm going to make it 10. Ugh. If you get 10 of them correct, I'll buy a pizza next Saturday night.
39: Can I get 10 out of 10? Come on.
0: I mean, it's not 50, very 50. Common at all.
39: Yeah.
0: But...
39: No.
40: It's not.
39: All right.
40: Okay. The original Barbie doll came with her own miniature high-heeled shoes.
39: Real
40: or ridiculous?
39: Real.
40: That is real. Barbie debuted in 1959.
39: Yeah.
40: Wearing a black and white striped swimsuit and...
39: High-heeled shoes.
40: Wow. The first version of the board game Clue was created in 1931.
39: Board game Clue, 1931. Okay, real.
40: I'm so sorry. It was created during World War II. You know why? Because the inventor wanted a game that people could play while they were kind of stuck indoors.
39: Yeah, so
40: dealing
39: I guess
40: with wartime restrictions.
39: No pizza.
40: No pizza. Darn.
39: Hmm.
40: I was really hoping you'd win.
39: Darn.
40: The original Hot Wheels cars were designed to be exact replicas of real cars.
39: That's true.
40: Do you think so?
39: Well, yeah, they were replicas of real cars.
40: All right, let's be clear here. I did say exact, and let me explain something to you.
39: Come on.
40: It's ridiculous, but I'll tell you why. Hot Wheels were designed as toy cars with exaggerated styling, purposely, including custom cars that actually didn't even exist in real life. So, so you're not off to a Illuminati's kind of start.
39: Okay.
40: The first electric version of Simon, do you remember that game?
39: Simon.
40: Do you remember? That has
39: like
40: the
39: Simon
40: colors?
39: Says?
40: Well, no, it has the colors, and then you repeat it.
39: I didn't play a lot of
40: the
39: games.
40: The colored buttons?
39: I was working in...
40: It was in the 70s introduced.
39: In factories when I was like 12.
40: Okay, it was introduced in the 70s, in 1978, actually.
39: Well,
40: it has those large colored buttons.
39: 1978, that's about what I was. I was like 15, 1978.
40: You were working in a factory?
39: I was working in a factory even younger. I was like, you know...
40: I don't think so.
39: Uh-huh.
40: You don't know what Simon was?
39: No, not really.
40: Okay, well, my... All right, then let's just move on.
39: No, go ahead.
40: I was going to say the first electronic version of Simon had only 3 colored buttons.
39: All right, real.
40: No, because the original Simon had 4 colored buttons. You didn't play the game where it does a pattern and you repeat the pattern?
39: No, I never played Simon.
0: I had a travel version of that.
40: Right, it's a great game. It's still out today.
39: Hey, Lisa, you know what?
40: What?
39: I never played Simon.
40: That's unfortunate. I don't know what kind of... Early life
39: was,
40: you had.
39: Was in a factory.
40: I don't
39: working.
40: Think so. The first
39: blisters on my fingers.
40: Yeah, the first version of Scrabble was called Lexus. Real or ridiculous?
39: Ridiculous.
40: You're right, but what do you think it was called?
39: I don't know.
40: It was Lexico. You didn't know that
39: either.
40: I got
39: it right.
40: You did, Matt.
39: Yeah, baby!
40: The original Nerf ball was marketed as a toy that could safely... be played indoors.
39: Real.
40: That is real. Because, why? It's too soft to break any windows.
39: Right.
40: Okay.
39: You could still break things in your house with it, but...
40: Yeah, but it's a Nerf ball.
39: Mm-hmm.
40: The original
39: Operation
40: game...
39: Operation!
40: You know Operation.
39: Yes.
40: Now, the original Operation game included a wishbone as one of the body parts.
39: That's true.
40: That is real.
39: Yeah.
40: Yep, the wishbone. That was
39: that's
40: the best
39: what you were
40: one.
39: Trying to get out. Well,
40: I know, that's the best.
39: Right?
40: That's a great one.
39: Mm-hmm. Okay.
40: There was the funny bone
39: yeah.
40: and the Adam's apple.
39: Yeah.
40: It's a good game.
39: I know.
40: The Rubik's Cube.
39: Uh-huh.
40: We're good now?
39: Rubik's Cube.
40: Was originally created as a teaching tool for students understanding three-dimensional movement.
39: I'm going to say ridiculous.
40: No, that's real.
39: Yeah.
40: Okay. The original Care Bears were created as characters for greeting cards before they became popular.
39: Real.
40: That is real.
39: Yeah.
40: Yep. They were greeting cards in 1981 before they became toys
39: Oops.
40: And books
39: Wrong
40: and
39: one.
40: TV characters.
39: I meant to
0: yeah,
39: one.
0: Baby.
40: Here's the last one.
39: Uh-huh.
40: The original Tonka trucks.
39: Okay,
40: Did
39: Tonka?
40: You have a Tonka truck?
39: No, but I know what they are.
40: Oh, my gosh. Were designed by a toy company that originally manufactured children's bicycles.
39: Okay, real.
40: I'm sorry. Mm. No.
39: Gosh.
40: But they did make garden tools. It was Mound Metal Craft.
39: Don't hate when I get them wrong.
40: You got most of them
39: hate
40: wrong,
39: when
40: I'm thinking.
39: Get them
40: I don't know.
39: Wrong.
40: I'm going to give you at least half wrong. No pizza next week. Not from me, anyway.
0: Well, at least you got half right.
40: Right?
39: Half right.
40: Right, maybe-ish.
39: You're a half wit.
40: Yeah. You're half... something or another.
39: When we come back, it's the Phil Harrison, Alice Faye Show. Good comedy. Stick around.

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1: 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And how do you get it, Lisa?
4: Well, I was going to say, what's really special about that mug is you're actually smiling on it.
1: Yeah.
4: There. So,
1: there's pictures of me and Lisa.
4: That's kind of cool. How do you get it? Give us a call. That number is 815-900-7535. 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
1: 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You
4: Jeez.
1: Can drink to our smiley faces. All right, time for Phil Harris and Alice Faye. And I know your mom, Alice, was named after Alice Faye.
4: Yes, her name is Alice
1: so
4: Faye.
1: So crazy when you think about it. This comedy series starred singer, band leader Phil Harris and his real-life wife, actress, singer Alice Faye, came to NBC Radio in 1948.

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0: Good health to all from Rexall. 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

0: This is the first time the Harris family has been to New York in years. And as we look in, we find them standing by the window of their suite, high in the New Yorker Hotel. Phil is pointing out the famous landmarks to Alice and the children.
1: Gee, Daddy, New York is an exciting place.
2: Yeah, it sure is, Phyllis. As a matter of fact, it's the biggest city in the country. Next to Doo-Wah Diddy. Now, look, children, I want to show you some more interesting landmarks. And, incidentally, Alice, I want you to pay attention, too.
3: Oh, now, look, Phil, you don't have to tell me about New York. I was born here and lived here until I was 18.
2: I know that. But a lot of new things have been built since then, like the Woolworth Building, the Brooklyn Bridge.
3: No. Those places were built long before I was born.
2: If you say so. Now then, kids, do you see that low dome on Riverside Drive there? That's the tomb of the greatest general the world has ever known, Robert E. Lee.
3: That's Grant's tomb.
2: Quiet, you Yankee.
3: Phil, maybe I'd better take
2: Oh, wait a minute. No, you don't. I don't want my little southern daughters misinformed.
3: All right. I'll do it your way. Chillin'. Just looky down there, you little rebels, yowl.
2: Thank you, Cottonmouth Faye.
3: Do y'all see that statue of the woman in the harbor there with the arm held aloft?
1: Who is she, Mammy?
3: Barbara Fritchie.
2: Don't overdo it. That's the Statue of Liberty, kids. She's the most beautiful woman in the world. But you can put that torch down, baby. I'm a married man now. Look, if there's anything else you kids want me to point out, just go ahead and name it. I know this town like a book.
1: What's that tall building over there?
2: That tall building? Oh, you mean the tallest one? Oh, That's,
3: I'll give you a hint, Phil. It begins with the letter E.
2: Oh, of course. That's the Eiffel Tower, kid. Used to be the tallest structure in the world.
3: Until they built the Empire State Building in London.
2: Alice, I don't need your help. I know that.
1: Daddy, if we're good, will you take us to the Bronx Zoo?
2: The what?
1: The Bronx Zoo.
2: Oh, sure. I'm anxious to see one of them Bronxes myself. Besides that, we'll be able to see the lions, the tigers, and the anteaters.
1: What does an anteater look like?
2: Oh, an anteater? Oh, that's a funny-looking animal. It's got a long snout, and it's always poking around, and it looks like...
4: Good morning, Philip.
2: Thank you very much, Willie. Now you can go back in your cage.
1: Uncle Willie, Daddy's going to take us to the zoo.
2: Not only that, I'm going to explain all the different animals to him, Willie.
4: Oh, Philip, haven't you done enough to confuse their little minds already?
2: What are you talking about? I'm trying to educate my children. I want them to know as much as I do.
4: That they knew 2 years ago.

0: Philip, you'd better let me take the children to the zoo. I know more about animals than you do.
1: You do not? I know every animal there is there.
0: You do, hmm? But you're so smart. What's anew?
1: I beg your pardon?
0: I said, what's anew?
1: Nothing much about, so what's anew with you? Love you, Philip. Did you hear that? That's a pretty funny gag, ain't it? I mean, just offhand-like.
2: Oh, Father, how could you?
0: Philip, that's the kind of a joke that would appeal only to a child.
3: As a child, I'd like to contradict you.
1: Maybe you don't like my sense of humor, Willie, but most people do. That's how I became successful.
2: Phil has a point there, Willie.
1: Of course I have. How do you think I became as famous as I am today?
0: You married Alice?
2: Willie has a point there.
1: All right, all right, all right. You're all just jealous of me because I'm a celebrity, because people are always crowding around me and they're... Uh-oh. Hey, that must be the newspaper man. They've come to interview me. Yes, sir. I had it all arranged by my social secretary, Mr. Remley.
2: Frankie arranged it?
1: Sure, I gave him $500 to throw a big party last night at the Stork Club, just for the press.
2: Well, if it was your party, why didn't you go?
1: Well, Frankie thought it'd be hammy if I showed up. He, you know, he said he could rave about me more if I wasn't there. Uh-oh, now, kids, look. Kids, you better hide in the bedroom so you won't get trampled. Willie, you open the door and act like a butler, and Alice...
2: I know. I'll tie a rag around my head and pretend I'm a chambermaid.
1: I never thought of that. Nah, some of the older reporters might recognize you. Now, look, honey, they're here to see me, but I'll try to get you in one of the pictures.
2: Gee, would you?
1: Yeah. All right, Willie. All right, Willie, open up that door. Let him in. Hey, Alice, look. There's all the important columnists are here. There's Winchell, Ed Sullivan, Jack Gould, Val Adams, Nick Kenny, John Crosby... And hey, there's Earl Wilson. Gee, if I'd have known he was coming, I'd have worn my sweater.
2: Say, Phil, you'd better greet them.
1: Yeah, I will. Gentlemen, quiet, please. Gentlemen, quiet. Quiet, if you will. I'm a busy man, and I don't have much time. Ask your questions, take your pictures systematically, and I'll try not to show any partiality.
4: Hey, Steve, who's the curly-headed jerk with the red eyes? I don't know. Probably a deadbeat relative of Miss Fay's.
1: All right, gentlemen, I'm all ready.
4: Step aside, Bud, so we can talk to Miss Fay.
5: We'd like some pictures, Miss Fay. We'd like a story from you, too.
2: Oh, I'll be very happy to oblige you fellas.
1: Me, too.
4: We'd like a little resume of your life story.
1: Well, I was born in Nashville, and I was one of eight boys. I had all my schooling there. When I was in grammar school at the age of 23, my pappy took me and my seven brothers west.
4: Hey!
1: Pappy always said...
4: Hey, be old plenty. What do you think you're doing?
1: I'm telling the story of my life.
4: Go in the other room and write it down.
1: I haven't got a pencil and paper.
4: Write it on the wall in blood. We'll copy it later. Miss Fay, may we take a picture now?
2: Oh, certainly. And fellas, do me a favor. Take it from over here. My left side is my best.
1: I look good from any side.
5: How about a little cheesecake? Would you mind showing us your leg? A little higher? Just a little higher? Higher, please?
1: I can't. I got my pants leg up to my hip now.
4: Will you be quiet, Miss Fay? May we see a little leg, please?
2: Well... If you don't mind, I'd rather not.
4: What's the matter, Miss Fay? Bashful?
1: No, bow-legged, but I'm not.
4: Miss Fay, tell this bellhop to get lost.
1: Bellhop?
4: Here, son, take this $5 and go down and get a bottle and some setups.
1: You can't tell me to go down and get a bottle? I'm on my way. I can have a picture taken any time.
5: Miss Fay, I always listen to your program, and I enjoy it very much, especially the songs. I'd like to hear one.
1: Well, which one? How about Row, Row, Row, Old Master Painter? That's What I Like About the South, Lucky Old Son, The General and His Horse.

0: That's the first portion of the Phil Harris and Alice Faye Show from February 5th, 1950. Heard on NBC. More after this.
1: A Ranger Station.
2: I'm Mary Rose. Saudi Arabia has confirmed that Yemen Houthi rebels tried to attack its capital with ballistic missile. It was the first attack targeting Riyadh since the escalation in fighting between the Iran-backed Houthis and Yemeni government forces backed by the Saudis. The statement late Saturday by the Saudi-led coalition fighting the Houthis came long after the early morning attempt, which the coalition said was intercepted. The statement also said the Houthis tried to attack civilian infrastructure in the Red Sea port city of Yanbu, but they were thwarted. The recent fighting has opened a new front in the Iran war. President Trump said he plans to establish a federal AI force and appoint a dedicated AI czar. In Saturday Truth Social, the president dismissed criticisms of AI and data centers as political hoax set up by opponents. This is SRN News.
3: The midterms are almost here, and Republicans could be in deep trouble. Polls show Democrats leading in key races. Tonight, Rob Finnerty on Newsmax reveals the growing threat from the DSA and the radical left. With less than 60 days to go, Finnerty says it's time for the GOP to hit the panic button. The House may go, and control of the Senate is up for grabs. 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Americans are angry, and the progressive left wants total control of Congress. Tallarico, El Sayed, AOC, Bernie Sanders. Finnerty reveals President Trump's secret plan to fight back and what you can do to help him. Don't miss Finnerty tonight at 8 p.m. Eastern on Newsmax. 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
0: Yes, indeed. And if it doesn't work, you get all your money back. That's the other great thing.
9: Mm-hmm.
0: They're so sure it's going to work and lower your blood pressure that if it doesn't, they'll give you your money back. All right, it's Phil Harris and Alice Faye time. We've been listening to this show. Good funny show from February 5th, 1950. Here's the conclusion.
10: 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Or...
11: Why don't you shut up?
10: Yes, sir.
11: Well, thanks for the interview and the pictures, Miss Faye. We've got to run along.
10: Wait a minute. Say, didn't you guys go to a nice party at the Stork Club last night?
11: Oh, sure. And we had a swell time, too.
10: Who do you think your host was?
11: Oh, some Texas oil man named Frank Remley.
10: He told you he was a Texas oil man?
11: Oh, not only Texas. He's got wells in Oklahoma, California, and Saudi Arabia. Well, thanks again, Miss Faye.
12: So long, see you around.
10: How do you like that, Remley? He takes the credit for throwing the party, he spends my money, and you get all the publicity.
13: I can't help it, darling, if the newspaper men prefer to interview me. Such is the penalty of being a cinema queen whose every action is of great import to the reading public.
10: Get a load of this wampus baby star. Wait till I see that Frankie. He's got oil wells, huh? I'm going to take him apart.
11: I'm Curly.
10: Well, if it ain't the high-octane Remley. How are things in sordid Arabia? Did the newspaper men enjoy my party last night?
14: Yeah, that was better than I expected. Here's a bill from the Stork Club for $250 more.
10: You pay it when your next gusher comes in, Glenn. Look, Frankie.
14: Hmm?
10: Tell me about that big oil man who was at the Stork Club last night.
14: Oil man?
10: Yeah.
14: Oh, I heard some lush there bragging about the oil wells he owned all over the world. I don't know who said it.
10: You were the one who said it.
14: Oh, that's where I heard it.
10: Now, wait a minute.
14: I know the voice sounded familiar.
13: Frankie, this is the worst thing you've ever done to Phil, and you ought to be ashamed of yourself,
14: please,
13: really.
14: Please, don't shout at me. My nerves are all frayed. It's a hectic night I spent on Curly's behalf. I'm ruining my health for this boy.
10: What do you mean?
14: This morning when I got up, I could see the bags under my eyes without looking in the mirror.
10: Remley, let me ask you once more. Why do you do these things to me? You were supposed to get me publicity.
14: Curly, I tried. I went to every columnist in town and asked them to mention your name. They all refused.
10: Refuse why?
14: They all said they wrote for family newspapers and they couldn't use dirty words like Phil Harris.
10: What's dirty about Phil Harris? Such a clean-sounding name. Remley, you told me you were going to get me good publicity when we got to New York. Now, why haven't you?
14: Nobody knows you here. It's a tough town to crack. Got to do something... sensational.
10: Sensational? Like what?
14: Well, let me think. Hey, I got it. All you got to do is imitate one of the greatest publicity stunts ever pulled in history. Do what Lady Godiva did. Frankie, don't be silly. I couldn't swim the English Channel. It's a better answer than I expected. Curly, Lady Godiva rode through town on a white horse. Naked. Where are we going to find a naked white horse? Look, we got to think of something that nobody's ever done before. I realize that, but what?
12: I don't think anybody's ever walked to Europe yet.
13: Well, that's about as much as I can listen to. So long, fellas. I'm going inside and call a brain surgeon. I think I've got a double header for him.
14: Ignore her, Curly. We'll think of something.
12: Yeah, we'll think of something. But remember now, I want it to be dignified.
15: Hey, is anybody home from the groceries?
12: All the way from California?
15: Huh? I'm so used to saying that I forgot. What are you two mental midgets up to now?
14: We're trying to figure something sensational for Mr. Harris to do so he can get publicity.
12: Yeah, but it's got to be dignified. Can you think of something, Julius?
15: Let's see. Sensational and yet dignified. I got it. Why don't you jump off the top of the Woolworth building?
12: What's dignified about that?
15: Wear a tuxedo.
14: Hey, I like that, Curly. Especially the tuxedo part. In case anything happens, you're all ready to be laid out.
12: Nothing's gonna happen because I ain't gonna do it.
15: Mr. Harris, you're yelling.
12: Mr. Abruzzio, you're right.
15: But the way I got it figured out, nothing can happen to you. You and Mr. Remley go up to the top of the Woolworth building. Mr. Remley pushes you off, and I'll be down in the street to break your fall.
12: How are you going to break my fall?
15: I'll catch you in a paper bag.
12: What's the matter with you guys, anyway? Catch me in a paper bag. Want me to walk to Europe. It's a wonder you don't want me to do a jackknife off the Brooklyn Bridge.
14: Curly, that's it.
12: What's it?
14: Jump off the Brooklyn Bridge. Look at Steve Brody. 50 years ago, he jumped off the Brooklyn Bridge and people still talk about him. If you make that jump, your name will live.
15: And if you're lucky, you might too.
14: Shut up. Come here, Curly, I'll explain this to you. You don't really jump. I get up on top. I push a dummy off. You're waiting down below, and as soon as the dummy sinks in the water, you jump in, splash around, I pull you out, and you're a big man.
12: Big man, huh?
14: Sure.
12: Yeah, I see what you mean. But look, Frankie, the newspaper men ain't gonna fall for this unless we get a lifelike dummy to push over. Mm-hmm. Now, where can we get a lifelike dummy... Julius, I want you to do me a favor.
15: Whatever do you have in mind, Mr. Harris?
12: Don't you know?
15: Yeah, but I want to see if you got the guts to ask me.
12: Now, look, Julius, you're my pal. All you got to do is to let us push you off the bridge, and it'll get me a lot of publicity. My name will be on every front page in the country. Why, the least you can do is to help a friend.
15: Would you jump off a bridge for me?
12: Of course I would.
15: Go ahead.
12: Julius, friends have to help each other without thinking of themselves.
15: I guess you're right, Mr. Harris. I'm being selfish. After all, since time immemorial, friends have sacrificed themselves for each other. They've given their lives so their pals might live on.
12: Then you'll do it?
15: Are you kidding?
12: Never mind, we'll get another dummy.
14: Hey, but Julius, you can help us.
15: Sure, as long as as I get paid for my services.
12: All right, so I'll pay you later.
14: Look, Julius, your job is to push the dummy off the bridge. Flash a light so we know you dropped it, and we'll be down below to take care of the rest.
12: And look, Frankie, you call the newspapers and tell them to be at that bridge at exactly 11 o'clock.
14: Okay. Come on, Julius, you can get down and get the dummy.
15: Wait a minute, I didn't get paid yet. Mr. Harris, how about my services?
12: Let me know when they'll be held, and I'll be very happy to attend. Oh, boy, this will make Alice's publicity look sick. When this story breaks, I'll be famous the world over. Oh, Curly, sometimes you even kill me, you dove, you. Sing to me, will you, my pet? Sing it out.

0: Hey, Curly, where do you see the publicity you get on this?
1: Well, the time's getting close. Don't forget, as soon as you see Julia's signal, jump off this dock into the river.
2: Frankie, I've been sitting here medicating.
1: Yeah?
2: No kidding. That river looks awful cold. Couldn't I jump in someplace else?
1: Where?
2: How about the heated pool at the Y?
1: Curly, stop stalling. It's almost time. The newspaper guys will be here any minute, so get ready. You only got 30
2: now,
1: seconds.
2: Now, wait a minute, Remley. While I'm out there floundering around in that water, what are you going to be doing?
1: I'll get in the boat, row out, and pull you in.
2: What boat?
1: I knew I forgot something. But don't worry, I'll rent one later. All right, Curly, there's 25 seconds to go.
2: But you haven't got the boat.
1: 20 seconds.
2: Frankie.
1: 15 seconds.
3: Bill!
2: Oh, Frankie.
1: Oh, here comes old Killjoy.
2: Hey, that's Alice. I'm over here, honey.
3: Oh, the newspaper man called and told me about your crazy plan. Phil, don't you dare jump in that water.
1: There's the signal, Curly. Go ahead and jump.
3: Don't you do it, Phil.
1: Don't listen to her.
2: Let's listen to her. She might have a point. Keep talking, lady.
1: Hey, Curly, the dummy just went in. You've got to go in now.
2: But, Remley, I don't. Frankie, you push me.
1: Oh.
3: Phil Harris, come out of there. Got to come out of there.
2: Why?
3: You don't know how.
2: Oh, now she tells me. Help! Help!
3: Oh, no. Now I'll have to go in and get him.
2: Oh, what happened? Where am I?
3: Back in the hotel room. Remember you jumped in the East River?
2: Oh, yeah. Hey, tell me quick. Is it in the newspapers?
1: Is it? You're mentioned on the front page of every paper in town.
2: Oh, good. Then it was worth it. Hey, read it to me, Frankie.
1: Okay, here you go. Alice Faye, famous screen star, saves unidentified man.

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2: Well, they probably have some accurate way of measuring them.
1: You're right, my friend. Accurate and ingenious. Take, for instance, the spectrophotometer, which is used to determine the potency of vitamin A.
2: What did you call it?
1: Spectrophotometer. It's used to measure selected wavelengths of light.
2: But what has light to do with vitamin A?
1: Well, pure vitamin A will completely block the ultraviolet rays in a beam of light. So when Rexall's men of science want to measure the amount or potency of vitamin A in a Plenamin's capsule, they place a solution of its contents in the spectrophotometer. Then ultraviolet rays are directed at this sample, and the amount which the sample will filter out or block is an accurate measurement of the vitamin A contained in the capsule.
2: You know, I'm beginning to understand what you family druggists are talking about when you tell us...
1: You can depend on any drug product that bears the name Rexall? Well, it's more than a slogan. It's a fact.
0: Good health to all from Rexall.

0: Folks, this is Phil Harris again. The Rexall Drug Company and our entire cast extend congratulations to the Boy Scouts of America, who are celebrating their 40th anniversary this week. 40 years of vital national service and character-building activity. This great youth organization is in the midst of its fundraising campaign. So be a good scout and give generously to the Boy Scouts. Good night, folks.
1: Good night, everybody.
2: This program was produced and directed by Paul Phillips. Included in today's cast were John Gibson, Loris Gosfield, and Jack Alderson. The part of Frankie Remley was played by Elliot Lewis, and Julius was played by Walter Tetley. Alice Faye appeared through the courtesy of 20th Century Fox. Next week, we broadcast again from New York. If you're tormented by a cough these winter days, try Cherisote, Rexall's famous cough remedy. Ruby red, pleasant-tasting Cherisote goes after coughs in two ways. First, it soothes the raw and irritated membranes of your throat and bronchial tubes. Second, it helps loosen your cough. Remember, it's a good idea to see your doctor about a cough that hangs on. Ask for Cherisote at the store with the orange and blue Rexall sign on the window. And remember, you can depend on any drug product that bears the name Rexall.
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4: That's the Phil Harris and Alice Faye Show from February 5th, 1950. That's an NBC broadcast with Phil Harris, Alice Faye, also Walter Tetley on there, Elliot Lewis, Gail Gordon, Jack Albertson from Chico and the Man. Remember that show?
5: Yes.
4: Yeah, Jack Albertson in that cast, Janine Roos. What a great show, and I hope you enjoyed that. Time for this month in music history.
5: All right, going back to 1980 this week with this song. Let's go!
4: Another one, Bites the Dust, Queen.
5: That's right. 1980. This song spent 3 weeks at number one and became one of Queen's biggest hits, obviously. I think it still holds up today. What do you think?
4: Oh, yeah. You know what? Queen,
5: right?
4: They were incredible. But you
5: they
4: know,
5: were like royalty.
4: Wonder something weird. I never once had one Queen album.
5: Yeah, I don't know why.
4: Never did.
5: I had that Night at the Opera because that was
4: did
5: the best
4: you have
5: one.
4: It?
5: Yeah, of course.
4: I never had any. You know, I've been complaining and saying my mom threw out all my albums.
5: Yeah.
4: I found them in my warehouse.
5: I
4: found, Mike, I found all my record albums.
5: Oh, my God.
4: Fleetwood Mac,
5: Carl.
4: Billy Joel, all of them. Yeah, crazy. I don't have a record player, though.
5: Right.
4: But
5: that
4: I can look
5: be
4: at
5: solved.
4: Them. I can just look at them and have fond memories.
5: That's right.
4: All right, more of Hollywood 360 after this.
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1: In our next hour, it's a 1951 whodunit on the lineup starring Bill Johnstone. But first, we'll play Stump the Host. Lisa will ask me about 1970s and 1980s pop culture. I'll try to guess while you play along at home. Right, Lisa?
2: Right, Carl.
1: All right. See you soon.

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2: News this hour from Town Hall. I'm Mary Rose. President Trump says the U.S. must lead the next technological revolution.
3: In a major announcement, the president is creating a new AI force and plans to appoint an artificial intelligence czar to oversee the effort. The goal, according to the president, is to protect America's leadership in AI while making sure the industry does not engage in harmful or illegal practices. Mr. Trump also emphasized the national security implications of artificial intelligence. China and other countries are aggressively developing their own AI capabilities, and the president said the United States is currently ahead of the competition. He intends to keep it that way. John Scott reports.
2: Vice President J.D. Vance traveled to Iowa for the second time this year to campaign for Republican majorities in Congress and the governor's mansion. He told the crowd, Zach Lane, Iowa's Republican candidate for governor, is a man of integrity.
4: One of the reasons I love this candidate, one of the reasons I love him as a governor for your state, is that he's not a politician. He doesn't talk like a politician. And unlike people who have spent their entire life in politics, when he opens up his mouth, he's saying something interesting. He's not plotting constantly on how to get into the next bigger and higher office. He is a man of conviction, and he's a man who cannot be bought or told by anyone what to do.
2: Vance is the headliner Friday at a midterm rally in Council Bluffs on the western edge of the once Republican stronghold state, which was found itself with competitive races for the Senate and the governor's mansion this year. Forecasters say heavy rain is likely across much of the U.S. as summer winds down, and then a flood threat, though, is in effect through the weekend from the plains to the East Coast. More on these stories at townhall.com.
5: The midterms are almost here, and Republicans could be in deep trouble. Polls show Democrats leading in key races. Tonight, Rob Finnerty on Newsmax reveals the growing threat from the DSA and the radical left. With less than 60 days to go, Finnerty says it's time for the GOP to hit the panic button. The House may go, and control of the Senate is up for grabs. Gas prices, mortgage rates, health care, and out-of-control national debt. Americans are angry, and the progressive left wants total control of Congress. Tallarico, El Sayed, AOC, Bernie Sanders. Finnerty reveals President Trump's secret plan to fight back and what you can do to help him. Don't miss Finnerty tonight at 8 p.m. Eastern on Newsmax. 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
2: A new report is raising questions about coordination among federal judges handling President Trump's immigration crackdown in Minnesota.
6: The judges say they were responding to a surge in cases, sharing legal templates and consulting by email. Critics, however, argue that this amounted to coordinated resistance against the administration and its immigration agenda. The judges insist they were protecting their court's due process. This controversy highlights an escalating clash between the judiciary and the Trump administration. Ron Taylor reporting.
2: Scientists have discovered a massive new crater on the moon, larger than the Roman Colosseum. A study in Science Advances say it's about 728 feet across and was formed between April and May of 2024. Researchers believe it was created by a fragment of an asteroid or comet, an impact they say occurs only about once every 130 years. Breaking news, townhall.com. Iran says it has struck an oil tanker trying to transit the Strait of Hormuz.
7: Iran says it struck a Togo-flagged oil tanker, the Trend, for what it calls an illegal attempt to pass through the Strait of Hormuz, the state broadcaster reports, citing the Revolutionary Guard Corps. The AP could not immediately confirm the report. The United Kingdom Maritime Trade Operations Group had reported a ship security alert 16 nautical miles northeast of Kasab, Oman, which lies on the other side of the strait. The crew, it says, are safe and no environmental impact happened. It was not clear, however, whether the UK MTO report was actually describing the attack that Iran claimed. I'm Charles Deledesma.
2: Several major news outlets banned by President Trump no longer have access to the White House. MS Now was the first to confirm badges carried by its journalists didn't work when they tried to enter the White House grounds today. More on these stories at Town Hall.
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Apple's new iPhones and Apple Watches are here, along with a much smarter Siri. I'll tell you what you need to know. Running out of storage on your phone. I'll have some easy ways to free up space without deleting something you need. AI is getting more powerful, but this week, even some of the people building it are raising new concerns about where this is all headed. Plus, your tech questions answered. What's going on? I'm Rich DeMuro, and this is Rich on Tech. This is the show where I talk about the tech stuff I think you should know about. It's also the place where I answer your questions about technology. I believe that tech should be interesting, useful, and fun. Phone lines are open at 888-RICH-101. That's 888-742-4101. 888-742-4101. Give me a call if you have a tech question, you need some advice, or you want to share something interesting you've discovered. You can also send me an email. Just go to richontech.tv, hit the contact link, and your email will be off to my screen. Guests on the show this week, Ron Johnson, creator of the Apple Store and Genius Bar, will share lessons from working with Steve Jobs and stories from his new book called Shop Different. And then later in the show, Bridget Todd, host of the podcast There Are No Girls on the Internet and author of the new audiobook Love at First Prompt, will explain why people are forming relationships with AI. Well, I hope you're having a fantastic week amidst all the AI headlines. Have you read some of these headlines? Let me just read you a few headlines that are on my screen right now. Reuters, OpenAI's rogue agents probed Hugging Face for weaknesses 2 months before major hack. How about Gemini hacked three companies in May during a test, which was also involved in similar incidents disclosed by OpenAI, Anthropic, and Meta. CNN sources, the U.S., quote, almost started a war after an AI-assisted report hallucinated that a Chinese ship in the Middle East was carrying nuclear weapons components. I mean, the headlines are everywhere. This stuff is getting interesting. We have reached a really interesting time with AI. Now, on the one hand, I use it every day, and I'm sure many of you do as well. It helps me research, it helps me organize my information, summarize things, write, plan, and just get things done faster. And I think millions of you are discovering the same thing. But at the same time, we've seen the headlines. Some of the people building these powerful AI systems are saying, hey, hold on, we need to be careful because this is moving faster than we expected. So first things first, I think AI is useful and I think people are using it. That's pretty much goes without saying at this point. Stanford did a study. They said AI has reached 53% global population adoption just in the 3 years that we've had it widely available. That is faster than computers or the internet. And if you work at a business, a lot of them didn't know what to do with this stuff, and now they are adopting it as well. That's reaching 88%. So this is not an experiment. This is not a novelty. This is not a passing fad. This is something that is becoming as basic as the internet itself. The systems are getting much better. Now, I have been using ChatGPT and other AI since the day it started. Well, let's say the week it started. And I can tell you, it has gotten really, really good. I mean, it just keeps getting better every day. What am I using now? I'm using this new model called Astra. They all have these like fancy names. And it just keeps getting smarter and smarter and faster and faster. They're getting better at coding. They're getting better at science, math, making images. They're getting better at operating systems, operating computers, completing tasks. I mean, I had my ChatGPT take over a task on my computer the other day. It just did something that I needed to do. I couldn't find where I wanted to find like some setting on a website. I said, you know what? You just take the reins on Chrome and find it. And it did. And you watch your little mouse go on the screen and tap things and look at things. And the AI is actually using your computer. So the thing that's different right now is the safety argument, right? We always knew that we had to make these systems safe, but now it's coming from inside the industry, right? So we had the guy who worked on advanced models at both OpenAI and Anthropic. You heard him. He resigned and publicly warned that the race towards these capable systems is becoming dangerous. Then we had Anthropic's CEO calling for companies to, quote, pace the frontier, saying that all these capabilities are advancing faster than the safety mechanisms and systems are building the next generation of AI, which is scary because we may not understand how they're building these things.
Then you had Sam Altman and Elon Musk. They also agreed publicly that, you know, we need to figure this out. And then, of course, this week, OpenAI came out and said, we found 6 new safety incidents. Models covered up their mistakes. They tried to get unauthorized credentials. They found ways around supposedly isolated environments. I mean, all stuff that you might expect something that's just trying to go and do what it's told to do. It's just finding any way to do that. And that's what AI is doing. Now, keep in mind, the reports that you're hearing, and I want to make this clear. The reports you're hearing are not necessarily AI just set loose in the world to do things. It's really under controlled experiments where these companies are trying to figure out to what extent can these things act on their own and do whatever they can do to complete a goal or a task. I mean, that's really important here. Now, what I think is also important is the other side of things. That's just happening right now. But in the future, these AI agents will act more autonomously. And we're already starting to see that on our own computers. And in some aspects, they will become completely autonomous. Then there's this idea of alignment. I don't know if you heard about this term, but alignment, and you might hear these systems get misaligned, or are they aligned with humans? So alignment is really how in line is AI with human values? And we've got lots of human values in this world, and they're all different. And so the idea there is, are these agents that we're building aligned with human goals and human values, which is, you know, let's not murder every human on the face of the planet, right? If you're AI. I don't think the scariest scenario we're talking about is ChatGPT suddenly becoming evil, because ChatGPT is going to put these guardrails into their program and into their models that help them stay aligned. The problem is, and we've heard about kill switches and things like that, you can't really have kill switches on these open models. So a company like Anthropic, company like ChatGPT, company like Meta, they're going to build a lot of safeguards into their applications. But there are models that you can download that many, many companies are working on around the world that you can just run on your own computer, and you may take some of those guardrails off, or they may not have any at all. And that's where it does get a little scary. Now, there's the argument that you can't hit a pause button. You know, we have all these companies saying, we got to pause, we got to slow down. But here's the thing, America, if we slow down, another country may not. China, definitely not going to slow down. European AI companies are pushing back, because if we slow down here, or if we make them force them to slow down, guess what? It's harder for competitors or startups to catch up to what these big companies have done. Now, while this is all brewing, Pew Research found that Americans who use chatbots say it's helped their productivity. So we're all conflicted, because we're using this and it seems to be helpful, but we also don't believe it's going to have the most positive effect on society over the next 20 years. 71% of us think that AI is going to make our personal information less secure, which I would probably agree with, because when you have AI slicing and dicing information, it's so much easier to access. And that's not just for our own good. That could be for hackers and you know, people using these in less good intentional ways. I think the conversation needs to be right now. We don't have to choose between AI, will it save humanity, or AI, will it destroy humanity? We don't know where this is going to go. Nobody knows. What we do know is that these systems are improving. They're being deployed in huge ways in just about every industry, and our understanding of the consequences isn't very clear. So if you watch TV, if you're reading this stuff, there is not one clear side or the other. I think we are all figuring this out together, and I think that is the main takeaway today. I don't think we need to be afraid of AI. I think we have to pay attention to AI. Use it, understand it, but question it, and do not blindly trust it. My wife and I were discussing AI today. Half the time, when you're asking AI something and you challenge it at the end and you say, hey, well, here's another aspect to this. It goes, no, you're right. That is a good aspect. I'm surprised I didn't think about that. So as humans, I think we still have the upper hand, but that may change. The people building this stuff are smart. They have good intentions for the most part, but we do not know where this is headed. I think that we are in one of the biggest technological transformations of our lifetime, and it's scary because nobody knows what the end game of all this is. That's for sure. But me personally, I will continue to use it. I will continue to experiment with it, and I will continue to rely on it. But also, I'm going to sleep with one eye open. That's for sure. 888-RICH-101, 888-742-4101. RichOnTech.tv is the website.
We're going to get to some of your calls. I've got the reviews of the iPhone 18 Pro. I'll talk about the new smarter Siri. And we got lots more to talk about, plus some great guests right here on Rich on Tech.

0: 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I'm still here, and these Las Vegas temperatures aren't making things any easier under the hood. 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

0: Welcome back to Rich on Tech. Rich DeMuro here, hanging out with you, talking technology at 888-RICH-101. That's 888-742-4101. The website for the show is richontech.tv. You could go there. You could see the things that I've posted, mentioned on TV, newsletter, all the radio segments. It's all right there. All right, let's start the show off with Bonnie in Charleston, South Carolina. Bonnie, welcome to the show.
1: Well, yes, I'm your favorite pet portrait artist. I've called you and you've helped me with many things. But now I'm going to tell you something that I did. I lost my almost 17-year-old pup about 2 weeks ago. And I was so depressed. Awful, and I wanted to talk about it. Well, I'm married to a man who does not want to talk, like most of you. He wanted to deal with his grief in silence, and so he didn't want to chat with me about it. So I went on ChatGPT. I spent 3 days going back and forth.
0: Oh, wow. And it was probably a good listener and a good confidant, huh?
1: It not only did that, it called my dog by my dog's nickname. It knew, I don't know, don't ask me because I don't know how it knows all the information. It knew everything probably that I had put in Facebook about my losing her. And it talked me off the ledge. It let me say what I felt. It talked me into feeling that I shouldn't be guilty, that the dog loved me, I loved her. I know this sounds crazy.
0: No.
1: It sounds literally crazy talking to AI.
0: No, it does not, Bonnie. This is not crazy at all. And this is just one example of the power. I mean, you have this system that has been programmed with all of the world's information. And that includes emotions and, you know, and how to react to things and how to process things. The best psychologist, it's read every book from every one of them. So it's not odd. And this is, I think, one of the reasons why people have taken a liking to this technology so quick is because it's always ready to listen, and it's always ready to have your back, and it's always ready to give you advice. Are you still using this ChatGPT?
1: No.

0: Well, I actually use it for other silly things, but for that, it actually helped me. In the 3 days on and off, I think it was, of course, you know, you lose a pup after almost 17 years, you feel pretty bad.
1: Of course. But
0: it talked me down enough to where I don't have to keep jabbering about it.
1: Right.
0: I can just deal with the grief because it let me know I wasn't a bad person and that I did what was needed to be done. And, I mentioned it to a friend as I was on my walk the other day because she has about a 13-year-old basset hound that she's worried about. And I told her what I did. And she said, I'm going to remember that because I might need it too. Now, we're talking about people in our I'm going to be 80 in November. We're talking about people that are older. I talked to you about the Tesla, as a matter of fact, which
1: yeah.
0: I think we are going to go buy.
1: Oh, wow.
0: But there are certain things with AI and this technology that I think are going to help senior citizens way more than they ever expected it would. And they need to open up a little bit and not be so afraid that they're first of all, I'm not going to be around if it decides to take over the human race, so I'm not worried about that.
1: Right. It may take a little bit. Do you mind sharing your pup's nickname?
0: Well, her nickname was Sugar Pup, but her real name was Blanche. Aww. We lost her sister, Stella, about a year and a half ago, and we had the pup since they were 8 weeks old. So
1: that is tough. That is really tough. Bonnie, thank you for the call, and thanks for the word to seniors that, you know, this stuff, yes, the headlines can be scary, but when you actually use it, it is quite helpful, and it can really help you through a lot of different situations in your life. I mean, I know that I've used it in situations where maybe you're not sure what to say or how to approach something or in a relationship. So I think that it is really good. I think that you do have to keep in mind that sometimes it can be biased. It might be biased towards you sometimes, but at the same time, it's a tool. And it's just like if you were to read a book or go to a grief counselor, it would be very similar of an experience. Now, obviously, one is human, one is not, but it's still the same outcome, which Bonnie, I think that you are very embracing of technology at your age and getting that Tesla and trying the self-driving. That is just wild stuff. So thanks for the call. Appreciate it. And I think that you have done good for many of your pets out there, because I know you paint those pet portraits. So I think that, you're doing good stuff. 888-RICH-101, 888-742-4101. Actually, I'm going to tell you about a new AI agent that I think is quite incredible. And it's kind of flying under the radar right now, even though it is like the top app in the App Store. It's from Meta, and it's called Muse, M-U-S-E. And unlike your typical chatbot, this one has access to a computer. So it could literally do things for you. And I'm not kidding. I started playing with this thing, not really expecting much of it, but it is quite good. And I love how it looks so cute. Mine is named Merlin, and it looks like this little like stuffed animal sitting at a computer typing whenever I ask it anything. And it just gives me ideas throughout the day. And what I think is really powerful about this AI is it becomes a personal assistant. And so you can connect things. Once you download this app, you can connect all kinds of things like your reminder. Facebook, Instagram, Threads, and a web browser are connected by default. But you can connect your calendar, your health information, your home, your Gmail, your email, tasks. I mean, just go down the list. It's wild. So what it can do once it has access to all that information is it can remind you about meetings. It can remind you to reply to emails or, hey, your friend texted you and you need to send them a reply or here's a suggested reply. So it keeps working even after you close the app. So I had it look at my reminders, my to-do list, and say, hey, what are some of the things on here you can handle? And it went out and it researched this thing I was looking to buy and gave me all the information about how to buy it. So again, it's called Muse, M-U-S-E, Muse.ai. It's from Meta. I would check it out. It's quite different from what ChatGPT and Claude are doing, and it's pretty interesting. 888-RICH-101, back after this.

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4: With SRN News, I'm Ron Taylor. Saudi Arabia has confirmed that Yemen's Houthi rebels tried to attack its capital with a ballistic missile. It was the first target attack Riyadh since the escalation and fighting between the Iran-backed Houthis and the Yemeni government forces backed by the Saudis. The statement late Saturday by the Saudi-led coalition fighting the Houthis came long after the early morning attempt, which the coalition said was intercepted. The Federal Reserve raised the benchmark interest rate Wednesday for the first time since 2023 in an effort to quell stubbornly high inflation, and the central bank signaled yet another rate hike that could occur later in the year. President Trump has launched a new, or will be launching, a new unit focused on artificial intelligence after leading figures in the industry publicly sounded the alarm over the growing technology. AI Force will be overseen by a newly appointed AI czar as well. This is SRN News. I'm Ron Taylor.
5: Midterms are almost here, and Republicans could be in deep trouble. Polls show Democrats leading in key races. Tonight, Rob Finnerty on Newsmax reveals the growing threat from the DSA and the radical left. With less than 60 days to go, Finnerty says it's time for the GOP to hit the panic button. The House may go, and control of the Senate is up for grabs. Gas prices, mortgage rates, health care, and out-of-control national debt. Americans are angry, and the progressive left wants total control of Congress. Tallarico, El Sayed, AOC, Bernie Sanders. Finnerty reveals President Trump's secret plan to fight back and what you can do to help him. Don't miss Finnerty tonight at 8 p.m. Eastern on Newsmax. 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

0: Welcome back to Rich on Tech. Rich DeMuro here, hanging out with you, talking technology at 888-RICH-101. 888-742-4101. I had my notes here. I'm looking for my notes on the iPhone. You know, you would think I'd be more organized after... Here they are. Okay. I think I'd be more organized after doing this show for 4 years. But the iPhone 18 Pro is in stores now. I was scrolling through social media. There were lines out the door. Now, I don't know if those lines were for people to look at the Duo. Maybe that's what they were for. But there were lines at the Apple Store. So maybe that makes more sense. I have not been to the Apple Store since the launch. So I don't know if I'm assuming the Duo was in stores because I feel like people were taking pictures with it and stuff. But I could be wrong. But anyway, iPhone 18 Pro and Pro Max now available. I'll read some of the reviews that I found online and I'll tell you mine. But overall verdict, excellent, but this is an incremental upgrade. It looks and feels almost like the 17 Pro. I will tell you it feels a little heavier, and I was correct because I looked up online, and yes, it is a couple of grams heavier, like maybe 20 or 30 or something like that. So, but not a big deal. But it feels like a weighty phone, like it feels like a solid device, you know? The camera is the biggest change. It's got the same 48 megapixel main camera, but it has a physical variable aperture. So that means the lens actually physically opens and closes for more light or less light, depending. And you can do this cool thing where you can manually adjust the aperture if you know what you're doing, which I don't think 99% of people that buy this phone will do, but you can make it look like if you get an iPhone 18 Pro, do yourself a favor. Open up the camera, tap the little, like, I don't know what you call it. It's like the settings icon in the lower right-hand corner. And then you'll see this option for lens aperture. And once you do that, aim your phone at a light and then change the aperture manually to like 4 f-stop. And you'll watch the light change from a standard light to this starburst effect around the light. I'm not a photography expert, so I have no idea why that happens. I'm sure someone could explain that, but it's just kind of cool, the starburst effect. So you can do that. You can also get a better bokeh, like a blurry background if you want, not using AI, but just using the actual physical lens on the phone. So that's pretty cool. Battery life, much better. In my time of using this phone for the past week or so, I mean, the battery is just incredible. It truly is. It's like you just never have to think about the battery on the iPhone anymore. It's pretty wild. It's also faster at charging. It also stays cooler. I have not noticed my phone get warm at all, which is awesome. Let's see. They are more expensive. So the 18 Pro starts at $1,200. The Pro Max starts at $1,300. That's with 256 gigabytes of storage. I think the bottom line when it comes to this phone is you don't have to upgrade if you have an iPhone 17 Pro. Even if you have a 16 or a 15, you could probably hang on to it. It all depends on what do you want. If you want the latest, greatest, best, then sure, go for it. But if you have a 15 Pro, which can run the new Siri AI, you probably don't need a new phone. Now, anything below that, I would say this is the year to upgrade because of Siri AI, and I'll get into that in a second, but it's quite incredible. I will tell you just in my week with the phone, this thing is nearly perfect. It truly is. And I will tell you, and I know the emails are going to go, oh, Rich, you're such an Apple fanboy. I am not. The preference I have on my software is actually Android, just so you know, okay? I like the way Android works better than the way iOS works, but iOS just, at this point, works better. There's more options. There's more customization. There's more things you can do. There's better widgets. There's better apps. So at this point, and there's Siri AI. So at this point, I'm like getting proven like, why do you like Android so much, Rich? Because iPhone just does everything better at this point, sadly. I mean, for better or for worse, I guess. So no, I'm not just an Apple fanboy saying, oh my gosh, the iPhone's so great. No, I think about this stuff. Believe me, if I had my way, I would have the Pixel 11 Pro XL with a Qualcomm processor on it. That's what I would like. Because I think the camera's awesome, the software's awesome, the speed of that phone is just horrific compared to the iPhone. The iPhone is like a Ferrari going down the freeway, whereas the Pixel is like a snail on the side that gets blown away by this phone just blazing past it. And Samsung somewhere in the middle. You know, if you want, you've got the Samsung S26 Ultra, excellent phone. I love that phone. I was using it this morning. I love it. It's just a matter of like, it's fast. I'm not, the Samsung software to me is not my preferred. It's really the Pixel software. So that, okay, so that's that. You send me, go ahead, send the angry emails. Now I will tell you that Siri AI is incredible. This is incredible. After years of sort of falling behind all these other things that, you know, Siri was a joke, it is no longer a joke. It's actually the best in the business at this point. And I would argue that it's better than ChatGPT, it's better than Gemini, it's better than Claude. Why? Because it has all of your personal information built into it. Rich, well, isn't that scary? It's accessing my emails, my photos, my files, my messages. Siri's reading my stuff. Yeah. But it's all done locally and privately on your phone, which is way different than any other AIs doing it. So when you upgrade your phone to iOS 27, which I think you should do, there's an option to get Siri AI. And you have to go into your settings and sign up for it. My kid was very sad that he had to wait 2 days to get access to it. He was literally, when he got access to it, finally, he was jumping for joy. He's like, I can finally ask Siri questions on my Apple Watch without her saying, let me search the web. Like, she just knows the answers to everything now. And it's really good. Like, I will tell you, Apple took a while to deliver this, but they delivered. Now, once you get this Siri AI, you got to wait for access. Then it goes through all of your information on your phone and it builds an index of all of everything it finds on there. All of your text messages, all of your emails, all of your photos, all of everything. And then that's going to take a couple days, by the way. That happens in the background when your phone is like charging. So once it has an index, now you can ask Siri about anything. And I'll give you an example. I was at back to school night the other night. And I said, and I had a question. There was this dad in the room that I knew I texted with a couple years ago, but I forgot his name and I forgot his kid's name. I said, hey, what was the dad? But I remember one little part of our conversation. And so I said, hey, what was that dad that, you know, we talked about this, blah, blah, blah. And Siri, sure enough, found the guy's name and the kid's name, gave them to me, and showed me the text from like 3 years ago. I mean, that's just unbelievable that we now have that in our world. And so, yes, it's all being done privately. This is the other thing. Siri can understand what's on your screen. So if you're looking at something, you just ask Siri, hey, tell me more about this, or, you know, can you add that to my to-do list, or can you give me a note on this, or what do you think about this versus that? It's really powerful and incredible. Let's see, what else? There is now a new Siri app. So there's a Siri app that kind of catalogs all of your conversations. You can also use that to chat. Let's see, what else? Oh, the other thing is, you might be wondering, like, okay, now here's the downside of all of this stuff. It puts you into Apple's corner way more than ever before. Apple, I've always had the issue with iMessage because famously they made it this big thing where it's iMessage versus Android, right? Blue bubble versus green bubble. And that's what differentiated the iPhone for so long. Oh, I'm iPhone to iPhone. I only text with iPhone people. I only like iPhone people. Well, I don't like green bubbles. Okay, Apple made a big deal about that. And it was like, you knew if someone had an iPhone because it blue bubbled. Now with RCS, you know, you can cross message between iPhone and Android. It works largely the same. Still blue versus green, but that's a whole nother story. But this backs you into Apple's corner even more. Why? Because a lot of this stuff now lives on your phone. You want to stick with Apple. So now you're going to use Apple Notes, obviously iMessage, obviously, you know, your email app, all that good stuff. But in the future, Siri will be able to build that index with more of your apps. So I think there's a couple apps that already do it, but more will be integrated over time. But again, that'll just keep you on this platform because it all works so well and it's got this great index of all of your information, which I do think is pretty amazing. Now, when I talked about Muse earlier, when I talked about Gemini, when I talked about ChatGPT, Claude, they're all doing these things called connectors, which they're connecting to outside apps so that ChatGPT and Claude and all these programs know more about you and your information. So it is getting better. I always personally like independent third-party programs for everything I do for that reason, because I think that tech should be open and it should be connecting and it should not just lock you into one corner. But I will say Apple's system works pretty well and it is quite open at this point because other apps will be able to tap into this, or Siri will be able to tap into other apps. Anyway, that's my thoughts on this stuff. It's pretty incredible, the upgrades this year. It has gotten to a point where the iPhone is really, really good. And as much as I love Android and I love Pixel, it's like Apple has a lot going for it this year. And then when the Duo comes out, you know, you can call me a fanboy once again because I'll probably talk about that. 888-RICH-101, 888-742-4101, 888-742-4101. Give me a call if you have a question. You can also go to the website, richontech.tv, hit contact. Coming up, I got to tell you about government impersonation scams. Yeah, we'll talk about that coming up right here on Rich on Tech.
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0: Welcome back to Rich on Tech. Rich DeMuro here, hanging out with you, talking technology at 888-RICH-101, 888-742-4101. Give me a call if you have a question about technology, you need some advice. I've noticed a trend, by the way. You might be saying, oh, why do we need a show about tech when there's AI and I can get all my answers online? I've noticed a trend of people emailing me. This is how 99% of the emails start or end at this point. I chatted with AI and it told me this. So what do you think? And I look at the answer from AI, and I know we've talked about AI, how it can give you all kinds of advice and stuff. But, you know, I still don't think nothing replaces a human being who has been at every tech event for the past, 20 years or so. And so I love reading this, the stuff that the advice that AI gives to, to people, because half the time it's a little misguided, right? And I'm like, well, here's what you need to do. And sometimes it goes into like this whole diatribe of like what they should do. And I'm like, no, here's the simple solution. Here's what's going on here. So anyway, you can try AI and then you'll probably eventually come to me. Let's go to Nikki in Oceanside. Nikki, you're on with Rich. Welcome to the show.
1: Hi, Rich. Thanks for taking my call.
0: Absolutely.
1: So I have T-Mobile for my mobile service, but I have Cox for my wireless. And now Cox was bought or merged with Spectrum.
0: Yes.
1: And
0: yes, and it just
1: They're
0: selling
1: they
0: you
1: are
0: with hard
1: offering,
0: bargains. I know. Let's hear it. What are they giving you?
1: Thanks. So they are offering free mobile service for a year for Cox customers.
0: Yep.
1: I have always been really happy with T-Mobile. It was Sprint before that. I've had them for 25 years when it was Sprint. I camp a lot, and I've always gotten really great service when I'm out there in the wilderness. But it's kind of hard to pass up free mobile service for a year. So my question is there a way that I could can I have two carriers and go back and forth, and just so I can try out the Spectrum service?
0: You can't. Do you have an iPhone or Android?
1: I have an iPhone,
0: Yes, you can add two lines to an iPhone. I would not recommend it because it's going to be very complicated. And I will tell you, I test all the carriers, and so some work, they all work in different ways, right? Like, you may have good experience with T-Mobile. Do you go to the same campsite every time?
1: No.
0: Okay, so you're going to different ones. So
1: different throughout Utah and Arizona and California. So I'm always like,
0: and they could be on the edge sometimes. The campgrounds could be like, sometimes the signals are on the fringe. So so what I would say is, so the way that Spectrum Mobile works is, it, as far as I know, runs on the Verizon network and their hotspots. So they have like 45 million hotspots that are around the, everywhere basically. And It basically tries to use those hotspots to give you service. And if it can't, it will use its wireless service, which I believe is Verizon on the back end. And so how much do you pay for your T-Mobile every month?
1: $125.
0: For one line?
1: Yeah.
0: Okay. So you're talking 125 times 12. You're talking $1,500 for the year savings.
1: Yeah.
0: That's pretty good. So the question is, are you willing to part with that T-Mobile to give this other thing a try? Are you using Starlink on T-Mobile when you go to these campsites ever?
1: No, I have Starlink in my car.
0: Oh.
1: So I can use Starlink if I need to. If there's a...
0: Like in your
1: situation.
0: RV or what?
1: No, I have a Subaru I have a Starlink account with
0: it. Well, then I say go for this. And if you can't get a signal, just hotspot to your Starlink.
1: Yeah.
0: I mean, yeah.
1: All right. Awesome. So it's a big savings. I wanted to try it before.
0: Yes,
1: I
0: hear you. And here's what I would do. I would, before you switch over, I would ask some friends and family where, if Verizon, let me just see which, hold on, which network does Spectrum use? Okay, I believe it's Verizon. So, I would ask friends and family if Verizon works at your house and at your work. And so those two places, if Verizon works there, which I'm guessing it does, that then you're doing well. And then all the other places, you know, you'll be fine. Now, I use Verizon, I use T-Mobile, and I've used AT&T. And I can tell you they all have their pros and cons. Believe me, there's some places where I get an incredible T-Mobile signal and hardly any Verizon signal. There's places where I get a great Verizon signal and hardly any T-Mobile signal. So, and the speeds could be different too. But I think overall, I think you're going to be fine for a year. You've got the Starlink backup. You can rely on that. You save yourself $1,500. That's a pretty good savings over a year. The only caveat is that you do have to keep their internet service to get that free line. So if you're not going if you're not switching anytime soon, you'll be fine.
1: Okay. Awesome. Thanks so much. Happy now.
0: All right, Nikki. And I'm gonna. If you have any issues, I'm gonna block your number so you can't call us up to complain. No, I'm just kidding.
1: Okay. All right then.
0: All right. Give me the report after a couple months. Okay.
1: I will. Thank you.
0: Thanks so much. Take care.
1: Okay.
0: 888-RICH-101, 888-742-4101. Okay, I should really be more organized than this, Bobo. I don't know what the problem is here. Okay, here we go. I want to tell you about these government impersonation scams because I got an email from someone that was a little worried about this. And, you know, this kind of stuff happens. So FBI put out an alert saying, if someone calls up and says they're with the FBI, police, or another government agency and you have to pay, hang up. These scams are now. I know you're laughing. Some of you are laughing, saying, "Rich, come on, who falls for this stuff?" Okay, you want me to tell you how many people fell for this stuff? 61,000 complaints, more than $1.6 billion lost to these government and law enforcement impersonation scams from January 2025 through July 2026. So a year and a half, $1.6 billion. So $1.6 billion. That's a lot per month. Now, the scam starts with some sort of fear, like you missed jury duty, there's a warrant for your arrest, your license is expiring, somehow you're connected to a crime. They may even spoof the agency's phone number. They may know names and other details. They may use AI-generated video to look like an actual official. The biggest red flag, they want money now. FBI says law enforcement and government agencies will not text or call you demanding payment. They will not ask you to pay with gift cards, cryptocurrency, or a courier. Hang up. They'll tell you you can't hang up. Hang up. Believe me, if they want to find you, they will find you. They're not going to call you and ask you for a Target gift card. 888-RICH-101, back after this. Here's something you might not realize about your car. It could be collecting information about how you drive, and that data could affect what you pay for insurance. One driver saw his rate jump more than 25%. No accidents, no tickets. He started digging and discovered his car had been recording details like hard braking and rapid acceleration. That information ended up with a data broker, and then his insurance company. When he requested his file, it was hundreds of pages long. One major car company recently agreed to pay California more than $12 million over its handling of driver data. It's a reminder of just how much information is out there about us and just how valuable it is. That's why I use Incogni. Right now, my dashboard shows they've removed my information from over 200 data brokers, with another 97 being monitored. And they keep working in the background. 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
7: News this hour from Town Hall. I'm Ron Taylor. It could be another season for the ultra-rich to switch states. California voters are about to decide whether billionaires should pay a 5% wealth tax, and two wealthy supporters are facing a simple challenge.
8: Tom Steyer and NVIDIA CEO Jensen Huang both support California's proposed billionaire tax. Huang says he's perfectly fine paying it, potentially more than $7 billion. But critics ask, if they truly believe the tax is necessary, why wait for voters? Nothing prevents them from donating that money to California right now. The proposal may promise redistribution, but it could also drive wealth and innovation out of the state. Richard Boyd reporting.
7: Three media outlets have been banned from the White House.
9: President Trump says he is banning CNN, MS Now, and Politico from the White House due to what he called unfavorable coverage, and says more could follow. In a post on Truth Social, he said it was for constant reporting of fake news. It's the administration's latest test of First Amendment protections, and it could upend the traditional five-network TV pool that covers the president. The president has pursued legal action against a variety of media outlets, including the New York Times, the Wall Street Journal, and the BBC. The Associated Press is still involved in the case after he kicked their journalists out of smaller events at the White House in retaliation for not changing the Gulf of Mexico's name. Jennifer King, Washington.
7: The Federal Reserve raised its benchmark interest rate Wednesday for the first time in 3 years in an effort to quell stubbornly high inflation, and the central bank signaled yet another rate hike could occur later in the year. Saudi Arabia has confirmed that Yemen's Houthi rebels tried to attack its capital with a ballistic missile. It was the first attack targeting Riyadh since the escalation in fighting between the Houthis and the Yemeni government forces backed by the Saudis. You'll find news and analysis at townhall.com. I'm Ron Taylor reporting.
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7: Warren Buffett is stepping down as chairman of Berkshire Hathaway, after leading the trillion-dollar conglomerate for more than six decades.
11: Warren Buffett is taking on a new role as chairman emeritus of Berkshire Hathaway after serving as chairman since 1970. His son Howard will become the company's new chairman as part of a long-planned succession. The 96-year-old, known to many financial market followers as the Oracle of Omaha, will remain a director. Buffett says he's confident with CEO Greg Abel and his son Howard as they lead Berkshire Hathaway. In a letter to shareholders, Buffett said he still has the best job in the world and that he's never felt better about what comes next. I'm Marcela Sanchez.
7: Buffett became famous for his methodical investing style: buy good businesses when their prices are low and patiently with well-chosen picks. Breaking news and analysis at townhall.com. The Texas Department of Transportation has paused issuing permits for flock cameras and other automated license plate readers along state roads.
12: The decision, directed by Governor Greg Abbott, doesn't affect cameras already installed. The agency confirmed the pause on Thursday. The cameras scan vehicles to compile license plate data, raising privacy concerns. Abbott's late August order blocked state funding for these cameras, leading to hundreds being shut down. City councils and county commissions have also unplugged cameras due to privacy concerns and misuse by law enforcement. Keith Peters reporting.
7: Several of the nation's largest left-leaning voter engagement and racial justice organizations are facing steep funding shortfalls and staffing cutbacks. Their financial woes are surfacing just as voting is getting underway in a midterm election that will determine the control of Congress for the final 2 years of President Trump's presidency. You'll find more stories at townhall.com.
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1: bar double round. Welcome back to Rich on Tech. Rich DeMuro here, hanging out with you, talking technology. 888-RICH-101. 888-742-4101. 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Getting a couple of emails. There might have been some confusion about our last caller was wondering if she should switch to Spectrum Mobile for a year for free from her T-Mobile. And she said she had Starlink in her Subaru. And I had said, well, that's satellite internet. And she didn't say it was any different, but I'm getting a bunch of emails that apparently Starlink is Subaru's name for its connected car and infotainment systems, not to be confused with Starlink, which is the satellite technology from SpaceX. So if that's the case, let's see what Starlink. Let's see, Starlink, we got to find out what network does it run on. Network. Does it run on? And this is for Subaru, right? Okay, so it is. It looks like it's on AT&T. So you know what? So what I said still kind of stands. You still have two networks there, right? Two different networks. You've got the Spectrum for your standard network. And then in her car, she's got the hotspot from Starlink. Not to be confused with Starlink, but that runs on AT&T. So you still have two networks. So you'd still be covered. So, and you know, a lot of these networks, they work pretty much everywhere anyway. Let's go to Mark in Laverne. Mark, you're on with Rich. What's up?
2: Hey, how you doing, sir?
1: I'm doing well. What can I help you with?
2: This morning, I went to go check my Gmail on my phone, and it said, you know, receiving messages, and then it went to like a, actually, I'll tell you right now. Let me hit the button. So it just goes, welcome to Gmail. And then when I go through to put my email in there, it says that email address is already assigned to this phone, and I can't get past that.
1: Huh. Is this an Android?
2: Kind of like the apps. Yes.
1: Okay. So it sounds to me, are you using the Gmail app?
2: Yes.
1: Okay. So so you got logged out basically and you're trying to log back in, but it says it's already on this device.
2: Yes, sir.
1: Okay. Have you tried restarting the device?
2: I have not.
1: Okay. I would try that first before you do anything. That's always a good thing because it sounds like you got signed out. And this happens to me quite often. Are you using any sort of VPN or did you connect anything to your account lately?
2: No, I added the Bank of America app yesterday, but even after that, I could use it. It just happened this morning.
1: Okay. So I would restart your phone. And then once you restart your phone, is this a Samsung or a different type of Android?
2: It's a Samsung.
1: Okay. So, and are you using the Gmail app or using a different app?
2: It's the Gmail app.
1: Okay, it's the Gmail app. Okay, so once you go in, restart your phone, then I would do all the software updates. So make sure your software is updated both on your phone, you know, the operating system, and then your apps. And then I would press and hold the Gmail icon, and there's an little eye icon that comes up. And once you do that, it'll bring you to kind of like all the app info. And once you're in the app info, I would look at the storage section, and there's two areas you can do: clear data, clear cache. I would clear those, and once you clear those, hopefully you can log back in. The only other thing I would check is to make sure that you're still logged into your Gmail account or your Google account on your phone, and you can do that by going into your settings on your phone, and there should be a Google services section. And once you're in there, make sure that you're logged into the Google on your phone. And you can do that by going into Google services, tapping your name. And it says, you know, I can see my name, my Gmail account. It says manage your Gmail account. And then it also says add another account, manage accounts on this device. What I think is happening is the account either got logged out somehow and it's a little confused. And it thinks you're trying to log in, like adding that Google account to your phone once again when it's already there and it just doesn't need to be there. So that's what I think. I think that should clear things up. Typically, you know, a little restart can help a lot. That's for sure. And that's something you always, you know, before you go to like all these different measures to like change settings and try new things and delete stuff and, you know, just restart. And that kind of gets everything back to where it should be. And then you can go from there and see what happens there. Thanks for the call, Mark. Keep me posted. 888-RICH-101, 888-742-4101. Tony, let's see. Let's go to line three. Tony, I think I know the answer to this. What's happening here? Tony in East LA.
3: Yeah, basically, I'd be using my phone, and I'm having, for some reason, it's delaying a little bit. And then when I go to my settings, Wi-Fi turns on. I don't know why it turns on when I don't use my Wi-Fi.
1: Okay. So here's how most modern smartphones work with Wi-Fi. Okay. It automatically turns back on when it thinks it should. And so even if you think you turn it off, and this happens on the iPhone and Android, there's still built into the operating system a setting where it's like, oh, if we get near one of the networks that you used before, or we think that it's been like 24 hours since you turned it off, or we just want to turn it back on again, we can. But there's a way to stop that. And so
3: okay. You
1: don't want to use Wi-Fi at all, ever?
3: Well, once in a while, but not when I'm on the road and I just try to keep it a private line.
1: Okay, got it.
3: So to speak.
1: Okay. So what you need to do is, okay, so you have a Samsung or a different type of Android?
3: Samsung.
1: Okay. So if you pull down from the top of the screen, right, the top right, it says Wi-Fi, right?
3: Right.
1: And that's where you're turning it off, where you just press it off there, right? And it looks like the button goes dark or whatever it does to like look like Wi-Fi's off, right?
3: Right.
1: And then you come back and it's back on. You're like, wait, what? I thought I turned you off. So here's what you need to do. You need to press and hold inside that Wi-Fi, okay? And you go into details and you need to turn it off from inside your settings. And that way it stays off, okay, until you decide to turn it back on. So there's a difference. If you just tap that little switch outside, it's going to say, okay, we're turning it off temporarily until you decide to turn it back on. And this is the same on the iPhone. But if you go into your settings and turn off Wi-Fi, then it will stay off. Now, there's one more setting to know, and it's called Advanced Settings. Let me see here. And let's see. I'm trying to find where it is here. Okay, maybe I have to have it on so I can see this setting. Okay. So if I go to intelligent Wi-Fi, okay. So if we go into intelligent Wi-Fi, there are some settings you can turn off there. And one of them is turn Wi-Fi on automatically. And it says turn Wi-Fi on automatically when you're in places where you use it frequently. And if that's toggled on, your Wi-Fi may come on automatically when you come near a network that you've used before, or you're in a place where there might be, you know, good Wi-Fi.
3: Oh, interesting.
1: So yeah, I know people don't know about these little settings in there, but I do. Mine's off because I like to control my Wi-Fi personally.
3: Right.
1: I don't want
3: too.
1: It connecting to a whole bunch of things. But good question. That was a really good question, Tony.
3: And thank you.
1: Yeah, thank you for that because you've taught the class now. Now we all know. It's one of those little settings I sort of take for granted that I know, but. And you might notice it when you're on an airplane, when you toggle the airplane mode, sometimes it says, hey, we're going to turn on your Bluetooth or we're going to turn on your Wi-Fi when we feel like it's necessary. And so that's just one of the things that your phone will do to kind of manage itself. So great question there, Tony. Appreciate it. 888-RICH-101, 888-742-4101. Same thing on the iPhone. If you go in, you want to turn off your Wi-Fi for real, you don't want it to pop back on, go into your settings, turn it off that way. I do want to take a minute right now to remember one of my best friends and my college roommates, Brian Bishop. He passed away yesterday. You might know him as Bald Brian. He was on the Adam Carolla show for many, many years. He was also a guest right here on this show. Didn't think this was going to happen. Talking about his favorite topic, movies, and his streaming newsletter, which many of you might be subscribed to. Oh my gosh. Brian has been was battling a brain tumor since 2009. I was there when he found out. He lived a very good life. He touched so many people with his humor. He was one of the quickest witted people I've ever met. One of the smartest. And he taught me so many things over the years. I just want to tell you one little moment we shared together years ago. This was so many years ago. We were on a double date and a pizza came to the table. Brian immediately grabbed the first slice, and I remember thinking, wow, What a rude guy. And then he took that slice and he handed it to his girlfriend, or the girl that we were on the date with. That was Brian always thinking about someone else. And that lesson just goes to show his character. Brian Bishop, my friend, I will miss you. Rest in peace. And this is one of your favorite songs.

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0: Welcome back to Rich on Tech. Rich DeMuro here, hanging out with you, talking technology, collecting myself here. 888-RICH-101, 888-742-4101. You know, as they say, the show must go on, and I know, my friend Brian would, he'd make some sort of joke about continuing the show. I mean, that's just the kind of guy he was. Just really, I learned so much from him. Let's go to the phones here. 888-RICH-101, 888-742-4101. William is in Newport Beach. William, what's going on?
1: Hey, first of all, sorry about your friend.
0: Thank you.
1: That's a real drag. Just to qualify here, I got a computer science degree before computers were made in 1980.
0: Okay.
1: And so I've been a nerd. I've been a nerd most of my life, and like listening to your show. 10 years ago, I was told by some lawyers in a lawsuit I was in to get off. To get rid of my digital footprint, so I suspended my Facebook account.
0: Okay.
1: It is an option to suspend it. So a year or two ago, I decided to get back involved, and I by the way, I recognized AI coming 10, 15 years ago, and I started as a builder now. So I need a Facebook Marketplace account. I tried to bring my account back, but I forgot the password. It says, well, you just have to find the computer that you had, and I do. I'm a nerd. I have my Vista in the closet. So, but the security certificates are so wacky on an old machine that I cannot bring my Facebook account back. And there's no support.
0: No.
1: So I was wondering if maybe you knew some tricky way that I could call somebody or do something.
0: Well, there is a tricky way. So why do you need this account? Can you not sign up for a new one?
1: Oh, that's a better story. About 6 months ago, I thought, all right. My name's William, blah, blah, blah, blah, blah, blah. I'll just sign up for a new account.
0: They,
1: I did it.
0: Yeah.
1: I didn't post a picture. And by the next day, it was suspended.
0: Yeah, they figured it out.
1: Is it because I didn't put a picture on?
0: No. I don't know why it got suspended. That's odd. But, I mean, okay, so the bottom line is you're trying.
1: I think it saw the other William
0: right. Dawson. Yes, it probably did. And here's the thing. So when you block people, which I've had to do from time to time on Instagram, it says block this person and any new accounts they may create. So Facebook, you mentioned computer science, AI.

0: AI, you know, on the back end, Facebook is not stupid. You know, there may be stupid things to get through on that platform, but they're not dumb. They know what's going on. And so they know all the ins and outs of the relationships you have with people and who you're, you know, it's like how you're opening up these accounts. It's not stupid. It can tell that it's coming from the same IP address, and they can look at all these kind of signals that they build in. So if they want to ban accounts, they can. So bottom line, William, if you want this account, you can't recover it in any way. It gives you no way to recover it. There's no like option that works for you.
1: Oh, there are all these different ways that Facebook websites tell you what to do and what how to do it, and it all leads back to the same thing. I don't have the computer.
0: Right.
1: I have the computer. It's a Vista, but that won't work.
0: Right, because they want logging in from like the same thing. The only hack I can give you is that they do have a program called, like, I think it's called Meta One, and it's like a business program. And people have said in the past when there's an issue with their Facebook page or whatever, you know, you can't get through to a human, but if you pay them, you can get access to tech support, like an actual person. And I'm looking at this. This is $50 per month for page. So what you could do is theoretically sign up for that and then use your one support case per month, and then you can cancel that. Now,
1: is it Meta One or Meta One?
0: One, like One, Meta
1: right.
0: One. Now they just changed these
1: so
0: plans.
1: Much.
0: Well, here's the thing. I don't know. You might have to sign up. You might have to be signed up to be able to get on this plan. So I'm not sure how you would do that because you don't have an account. So you could try, but that is the method that people have said works, that the only way you can get in touch with someone is to do that. But what I'm gonna do is link up this article. I believe it was ABC7 in the Bay Area, and it was like this person, they did a story with this person who figured out this hack where they were like, yeah, I couldn't get access to my Facebook account, I had all these issues, I was going around in circles, and I just signed up for their business support, and boom, I was able to get through to a person who cleared it all up instantly. And yeah, Kim said she sent it to me. Yes, she did send this, and I've used this article. Now, I've heard stories of Facebook lockouts forever from so many different people, and I just, you know, it is not an easy thing to get to regain access to your account. And so you do have to stay on them. You do have to verify all this information and do all these different things. But sometimes it works and you do get access. But William, I think in your situation, I would look into that program, see if you can subscribe for a month, see if you can, you know, get someone on the phone, and maybe that'll work. And I'll link up that article on the website. I think the name of the program might have changed recently. And I will tell you, I'm paying $50 a month right now to Instagram. And I got suckered in because they said, hey, you want to try this new feature? And I said, sure. You get all these benefits by paying. I was like, $50 a month. But the one thing that I thought was such a cool benefit is that I can put a link on my Instagram Reels. And so if I'm putting something on my Instagram, I can link out at the bottom with an actual link, where you cannot do that unless you pay this $50. Now, I found out later it's only four times a month I think you can do it, so I don't think I'm going to continue paying. My friend Jeff Graham was saying, like, I can't believe you're paying $50 a month. I said, I just wanted to try it. Just wanted to try it. Anyway, William, I'll link it up on the website, richontech.tv. 888-RICH-101, 888-742-4101. Back after this.

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3: With SRN News, I'm Ron Taylor. Saudi Arabia has confirmed that Yemen's Houthi rebels tried to attack its capital with a ballistic missile. It was the first attack targeting Riyadh since the escalation in fighting between the Houthis and the Yemeni government forces backed by the Saudis. The statement late Saturday by the Saudi-led coalition came long after the early morning attempt. The Fed Reserve raising its benchmark interest rate Wednesday for the first time in 3 years in an effort to quell stubbornly high inflation, and the central bank signaling yet another rate hike possible later in the year. President Trump launching a new unit focused on artificial intelligence after leading figures in the industry publicly sounded the alarm over the growing concerns of the technology. AI Force will be overseen by a newly appointed AI czar. The president had appointed investor David Sachs as his AI and crypto czar before the businessman stepped down from the role. This is SRN News.
4: The midterms are almost here, and Republicans could be in deep trouble. Polls show Democrats leading in key races. Tonight, Rob Finnerty on Newsmax reveals the growing threat from the DSA and the radical left. With less than 60 days to go, Finnerty says it's time for the GOP to hit the panic button. The House may go, and control of the Senate is up for grabs. Gas prices, mortgage rates, health care, and out-of-control national debt. Americans are angry, and the progressive left wants total control of Congress. Tallarico, El Sayed, AOC, Bernie Sanders. Finnerty reveals President Trump's secret plan to fight back and what you can do to help him. Don't miss Finnerty tonight at 8 p.m. Eastern on Newsmax. 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

0: Welcome back to Rich on Tech. Rich DeMiro here, hanging out with you, talking technology at 888-RICH-101-888-742-4101. I don't know what I said, but the lines are slammed. We are going to get back to them in a moment. Thank you, Kim, for your patience. Kim says there must be a full moon today because the people are out. The people are out in full force today with some interesting questions. But joining me now is Ron Johnson, creator of the Apple Store. Not the App Store, the Apple Store. Yes, that place you go into to buy your iPhone, the Genius Bar, all those amazing things that have, you know, been a big part of so many people's lives. He's got a new book called Shop Different, How Retail Revealed Apple's Genius. Ron, welcome to the show.
1: Great to be here. So, and it's a half moon. I hate to tell you, it's a half moon. You just got a lot of customers.
0: It's a half moon. Listeners. I actually have an app on my phone that tells me, oh yeah, you're right. It's the first quarter. This is a great app actually on the iPhone. It's called Moonlit with like two T's. I love that app because anytime I see a moon, I'm like, you know, I got into them with all these blood moons and all this stuff we've had lately. Okay, so let's bring me back to the early days. Like, what was, you obviously worked with Steve Jobs. Like, bring me back to the day. Like, did he come to you and say, like, hey, I want you to build this for me?
1: Yeah, no, Steve called me up. I'd been at Target and had done a lot of interesting design things. And he called up and said, Ron, can you come out and talk to me? And I went and met him for 3 hours. And he said, I can't win without stores. Apple was 25 years old. It had four products and it had lost. Microsoft had 95% market share. So if you put that in the baseball terms, they lost 19-1 after 25 years.
0: Wow.
1: But then we, you know, I came out and I said, Steve, let's go win the second half. And we're now 50 years after Apple's launch, and Apple's the most valuable company in the world.
0: And it amazes me. I've been to so many of these stores around the world. They're incredible. I mean, I went to the store in Italy. I was in Rome and I stumbled upon it. I mean, every store takes on the look of the area surrounding it. They are all a work of art. They're clean. There's people inside. I remember one time I was in Japan. This was many years ago. And I had a problem. Yeah. My hard drive crashed on my computer. And without even thinking, I made an appointment at the Apple Store, wherever it was, Ginza, somewhere, you know, in the city. And it didn't even occur to me that the person may not speak English. I just assumed. I was like, oh, my gosh. Like, when I got there, I was like, wait, hold on. And sure enough, they helped me with my computer. And it was, I mean, so this is the kind of stuff that you helped build. What was your goal in all this? Like, what was kind of like the marching orders?
1: Well, the goal, it was really simple. Apple had 25 million customers. They were very loyal, but that's a small number of customers. And it was to build new relationships for Apple. And we didn't hire any salespeople. Mm. I told Steve, we're not going to sell our way to success. We are going to serve our way to significance one customer at a time. And we literally had to earn one customer at a time. People came in four or five times before they bought their first Mac. And then they'd come back and get help at the Genius Bar. They'd come to a class. Today, Apple has 2 billion customers worldwide.
0: Oh, and they're,
1: you know, it's
0: voracious.
1: And it's hard to imagine them without the stores. See, that's what people don't realize. People think you can just sell stuff online. Well, that's true for toothpaste. Yeah, but you have a high-tech product or a premium product, you need stores. And Steve understood that.
0: What year are we talking about? What year was this when you did the first Apple Store, and where was the first Apple Store?
1: 2001, so 25 years ago. And it was in, the first two opened up outside of Washington, D.C. in McLean, Virginia, and outside of L.A. in Glendale, California.
0: Glendale? Wow, look at that. You learn something new every day. So you started the store. I have here that Apple hired early store employees from bookstores. Why was that?
1: Yeah, because they're interesting people. You know, if you think you walk into a bookstore back then, this is before there was the internet by and large.
0: Right.
1: And you would go to bookstores to discover books. And a great bookseller would talk to you and say, hey, Rich, what'd you read last? What are you looking to read next? And they knew the books and they could help you find it. And we just wanted people that could talk to people, that would help people understand why a computer might be good for them. Because you got to remember, back in 2001, only half of America owned a personal computer.
0: Wow.
1: This was the beginning of the shift from analog to digital. That was before the iPod.
0: That is,
1: you know, music
0: yeah.
1: player.
0: Yeah. Oh, I remember seeing the iPod. I'll never forget seeing the iPod Mini. I was on a flight, and I the girl next to me had the iPod Mini. She pulled it out. I can't remember what color it was, but I remember seeing it. I was like, what? Okay, I need it. I ran out, and I bought that immediately. Now, I lived in a city where they didn't have an Apple store, Shreveport, Louisiana, so I had to go to I think it was a Best Buy where I had to order. Anyway.
1: But if there was one product that changed Apple, it was the iPod Mini.
0: Oh, interesting.
1: That was the first product that was available for Windows. So Steve finally agreed after 3 years to develop a version for Windows. And the Mini was this hip, colorful product that was only $199.
0: Yeah.
1: And now everyone could buy an Apple product. Up until then, they were too expensive. But everyone loves music. And any kid could figure out how to raise $199 and go buy an iPod. And that Mini, within months, was on the street. You'd walk down Fifth Avenue, everyone was walking around with white earbuds.
0: Oh, yeah. Yeah. My wife and I were in the Grand Central store a couple weeks ago to buy her an Apple Watch. And I couldn't believe it. And by the way, I learned that's the only store without doors. My friend told me that. And it's incredible. It's in the middle of Grand Central Station in New York City. And like, you wouldn't even know it's a store because it's just like built into the side and it's just beautiful. But you know, one of the things that the transaction is just so smooth, no registers. There's no cash registers at an Apple store. Did you like, how did that
1: come
0: about?
1: I always wanted to get rid of the cash register because I'm a student of retail. I've been in my whole career and people love to shop. They hate to check out. For all kinds of reasons. And my dream was to get rid of it. In 2008, we did. And it was amazing. We got rid of it because we had long lines and our stores were saying, we need to add cash wraps. And I said, no, let's not add them. Let's get rid of them. So we gave every employee at that time an iPod Touch that we converted into a checkout device. And so every employee could check you out.
0: Wait, hold on. So, but you said this was in 2008. So for the first 7 years, there was some sort of register at the Apple store?
1: Yeah, we had the center of the store. We had, right when you walked in, we did it on a Mac. But you had to literally stand at a Mac and buy a product.
0: Oh, wow. Okay, I don't remember
1: that.
0: There
1: was no other way. I mean, none of this existed. When we launched the store, there was no Wi-Fi. So what do you do? Walk around with a tethered device on your, you couldn't do it. I mean, technology changed dramatically in the early 2000s. And it keeps changing today. AI is just the next new thing.
0: Yeah. We're talking with Ron Johnson, creator of the Apple Store and the Genius Bar. He's got a new book called Shop Different, How Retail Revealed Apple's Genius. So what do you share in the book? Who do you think the book is for?
1: Well, it's for everybody. It's a business book packed with lessons about business, how to build a culture like the Apple stores, how to innovate like Apple did, how to went on design, all those lessons. But I think if you really love Steve Jobs, you will get more insights into Steve through this reading this book than you've ever had in your life. Because he and I were very close. 1 year, we talked every night on the phone at 8 p.m. for 365 straight days.
0: How did that come about? Like
1: I told Steve that, you know, if the store, this is after I started, I said, you know, if the store succeed, the first experience people have with the brand is not a product, it's for the store. He called me that night. He said, Ron, if the stores are going to have that impact, you need to know how I would think about everything. So we're going to talk every night. And after a year, you'll know everything I would think. And you're free as a dove to go pick locations around the world, hire people around the world, do what you want to do. But you got to think like I do.
0: Give me some of that insight into Steve, because I read the, you know, the biographies and, you know, there's so much lore about this man. How did you know him?
1: Well, I knew him, you know, as a friend and as a colleague, you know, super close. I was with him a week before he passed. I had the pleasure of working with him. And he didn't have a lot of people he got super close to, but the ones he did, he was, you know, always there. You know, he was never in a hurry. I don't think I ever called him and he didn't pick up the phone.
0: Wow.
1: And talk for as long as he would. He wouldn't carry a phone to meetings. Until the iPhone, he didn't carry a cell phone. They weren't good enough, you know. But his assistant would call and Andre would say, Ron, hey, stand by. You know, I think President Clinton's going to call. And I got to get to Steve. And I said, okay, I'll have my phone ready. And Steve was just focused on what we were doing, creating, innovating, challenging. It was really fun to work for because he inspired you to be your best.
0: I love that. I mean, that's a rare thing when you find that in a boss or a colleague. So that's a good thing too. And real quick, just about a minute left, but I'm curious your thoughts on AI. Is it going to change everything when it comes to retail and the way we shop?
1: No, it's going to, AI is already having a huge impact. It's improving online retail. It's improving physical retail, but it's not going to change where we shop. But that's a settled question. You know, people think stores are dying. They're not. Stores would never thrive more. We just had way too many stores in 2000, and we've reduced our footprint. But you look at today, mature companies like the Gap stock's way up here today. Macy's is up. Target's up 50% again. You know, retail's doing fine. Shopping centers are fully occupied. You know, the nice ones?
0: Yeah.
1: Highest rents ever. So people shop in stores. They shop online. They're integrated. AI will improve it. It won't change where we shop.
0: It's so wild to shop in store because it's so, like, everything's there. Like, you know, you go online, yeah. It's like it takes you an hour to make a decision on one product because you're searching, you're cross-referencing. Mm-hmm. You go to Target, you go to the mall, it's like you everything's right there in front of you. You just decide. And it's like it's such a different experience that we've kind of gotten away from, but it's like it feels so good.
1: Well, yeah, my sense is we've hit peak digital, peak screen time.
0: Yeah.
1: We're at peak screen time. Everyone's trying to get less time on their phones. Countries are legislating it. Kids are putting their phones down a little bit more. You know, we're going to convene more, and that's the new convenience.
0: I agree. All right, Ron, we're going to leave it there. Great insights. Excellent book, Shop Different, How Retail Revealed Apple's Genius. It's available this week. So if you're into Apple stories or you're into Steve Jobs, you're into, you know, getting to learn how retail is done right, check it out. 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I'll put a link on the website, richontech.tv. Ron, thanks so much for joining me today.
1: Thank you, Rich.
0: All right, coming up, yes, we will get back to the phone lines. I see you. I almost hear you, and we'll take more calls if you want. 888-RICH-101, 888-742-4101. 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

0: Batavia, Illinois. It's 2:40 in the morning, and a woman sees a flashlight and someone outside her window. 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
15: You know, well, I'm a chicken fried. And cold beer on a Friday night.
0: Welcome back to Rich on Tech. We're going to jump right into the phone lines here. Line 4, Julie in Riverside. Welcome to the show.
16: Yes, sir, Julie.
17: Hello.
0: Hi.
17: Okay. My problem is Siri. I had Siri. I don't like it. My husband used it because he can't type on the phone, so he tried to talk to it. When I talked to it, Siri actually told me, "You're not nice," because everything I asked her to do, she wouldn't do.
0: Uh-oh.
17: I tried to disconnect her. I turned her off in my settings. And last week, she came on by herself.
0: Uh-oh.
17: How do I stop it?
0: Okay, good question, Julie. And I think if you have not updated to iOS 27, I'm giving you the instructions for the new version of iOS 27. So if you're still on an old version, it may look a little different. But here's what you do if you're on the new version. You go into your settings and you tap Siri, and there's a couple places where you can turn it off. So under requests, you can choose Hey Siri or Siri or off. You can do that. And then it says press side button for Siri. You could turn that off. Now that will still enable Siri on your phone, but there just won't really be a way to call her up. If you scroll all the way down, there is an option, and this may be new in iOS 27. I can't tell you what's in the old phone. Bobo, have you updated yet? Can you look in your settings? Tell me if you look under settings, Siri, if there's an option to turn off Siri all the way at the bottom. And so if I do that, it'll say turn off Siri. I think this is new, but it basically will turn off all of Siri on your phone. If you'd like to turn off certain features and keep Siri on, you can do that. But if turning Siri off, Siri will no longer be available on this device. So that sounds like that's what you want to do. And Bobo is checking to see if it's on his device, that option. I'm not going to do that because I like Siri right now. But do you see it? I can't hear you. Oh, they disconnected that mic. Yeah, so anyway, we'll never know. But anyway, that's where you find it, Julie. That's where you find it. And hopefully that will take care of Siri. But I know it's sad. Siri's so good now. Give her another chance. Oh, under settings and then Siri. And scroll all the way to the bottom. Does it say turn off Siri? I don't think it has that option yet. No, see, it doesn't. I knew it. It's new on iOS 27. So I think that's like the first time you could really turn off Siri in a big way. So that if you've been wanting to get rid of Siri, which I don't know why you'd want to now because Siri's so good on the new iPhone software, that's what you can do. Thanks for the call, Julie. 888-RICH-101, 888-742-4101. Let's see here. Let's see. Who are we going to... Let's go to... Line five, LaShawn in Los Angeles. Welcome to the show.
18: Yes, hi.
0: Hi.
18: Good talking to you. So, I know you got a lot going on, so I'm trying to be quick.
0: Sure.
18: Two things. The first thing is I have Norton 360 antivirus software.
0: Okay.
18: Installed on my laptop. I got a notice from them that my information, my personal information was leaked on the dark web.
0: Yes.
18: When I clicked on it, get the detail, it tells me who leaked it, which was a company that I use. And I'm like, why would they leak my data on the dark web?
0: Well, they had a data breach. They didn't leak it on purpose. Yeah, they had a data breach. And so it does come from reputable companies. It's just that they, you know, something was misconfigured or someone got tricked. And next thing you know, there goes your info. So, okay. Do you have a question about that info?
18: Well, I guess two questions. Why would they do that? Which they didn't. You said it was
0: yes.
18: a breach
0: yep.
18: out of their control. And how do I fix that? From what I understand, hearing from you, there is no fixing.
0: Yeah, there's really not. Now, did it tell you, did it detail the information that was out there?
18: Yes. It was like my phone number, I think it was my address, my email.
0: Yeah.
18: Not,
0: didn't say social. Okay.
18: It did not, I don't recall, but I don't think it said social.
0: Okay, so it's annoying, and yeah, it's a thing where this happens all the time, and your information is out there. Now, like you correctly said, there's nothing you can do about your information on the dark web. And the problem is, you know, when you hear about data brokers and all that good stuff, you know, them swapping your information, buying, selling,
18: yeah.
0: or if you're on like one of these people finder websites, you can ask them to take that down because it's a business and they typically respect that. But the dark web is not a business. It's just a network of people swapping information sort of, you know, under the table, let's say, right? Like, it's not an official organization where you can say, hey, you, give me my information back. No, it's just some random people that are saying, hey, I've got this, you know, 25 gigabytes of people's information that was leaked from this company. And here, you take it and go scam them and do whatever you can with them. There's no way to take that back from, you know, quote unquote criminals or scammers who are swapping this information online. Mm-hmm. So my best advice, LaShawn, is what you can do to protect yourself in the future. And there's not much we can do about companies getting hacked. And so that's why you always want to be aware of who you're giving your personal information to. Date of birth, phone number, address, all that information. What I would say is give out the least amount of information you can to any company that asks, and give out information, like if you have a phone number that they want, give out a secondary line, like sign up with a Google Voice or something like that. And then social security number, be very careful about. The best you could do really is freeze your credit if that's out there. But there's not much you can do, LaShawn, as you have understood there with this this breach. And yes, they're annoying, and yes, they continue to happen. Back after this.
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31: Breaking news this hour. At Town Hall, I'm Ron Taylor. President Trump has returned to the White House tonight early after leaving Camp David in Maryland earlier than expected. The president shortened the trip as his administration is now weighing its next steps in the war with Iran, just ahead of his trip to New York next week for the U.N. General Assembly. Iran said earlier today that it had conveyed conditions to the U.S. through Qatar for ending the war and was awaiting the president's response. We will keep you updated on this developing story. President Trump earlier saying that states will soon be able to free up money for their budgets with a new plan that cuts costs on Medicaid prescription drugs.
1: Today we're launching the program that will provide the most favored nation discounts to state Medicaid programs covering nearly 70 million Americans. What we're doing is we're providing those tremendous discounts in prices to the states directly.
31: The Trump administration claims that the Medicaid generous model will save billions on prescription drug costs. A conservative parents group has filed a federal civil rights complaint against Oakland United School District.
2: The group, Defending Education, claims the district discriminates by offering programs specifically for Latino boys and youth of color. The complaint, filed with the Department of Education's Office of Civil Rights, targets programs like the Latino Men and Boys Program and others supporting students of color. Defending Education argues these initiatives violate federal law prohibiting racial and sex discrimination. Oakland Unified has not commented on the complaint. John Scott reporting.
31: The Federal Reserve raising the benchmark interest rate Wednesday for the first time in 3 years in an effort to quell stubbornly high inflation, and the central bank signaling yet another rate hike could be in the offing later in the year. The quarter point increase lifts the Fed's key rate to about 3.9% and over time could result in higher borrowing fees. News and analysis at townhall.com.
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31: Special correspondent Rika Ann Garcia reports on the Iranian Nobel Peace Prize laureate, saying that Iranians are paying the heavy price for the conflict.
4: Iran's most prominent human rights activist says Iranians are suffering and paying the price for the conflict. In an interview with the AP, Narges Mohammadi said Iranians are grappling with multiple crises, but many quietly defy their leaders. If you go out into the streets, you see a wave of resistance among the people, a wave of awareness, and their determination to stand up for their rights. Although the government's repression has also intensified, although the government does not want to give the people this space and wants to force them to retreat, and this is a heavy struggle, the reality is that the people are standing firm, and that gives us the reason for hope. I'm Rika Ann Garcia.
31: You'll find more stories like that, plus breaking news and analysis at townhall.com. I'm Ron Taylor. President Trump says the United States must lead the next technological revolution.
2: In a major announcement, the president is creating a new AI force and plans to appoint an artificial intelligence czar to oversee the effort. The goal, according to the president, is to protect America's leadership in AI while making sure the industry does not engage in harmful or illegal practices. Mr. Trump also emphasized the national security implications of artificial intelligence. China and other countries are aggressively developing their own AI capabilities, and the president said the United States is currently ahead of the competition. He intends to keep it that way. John Scott reporting.
31: Lane Kiffin is back in Oxford, Mississippi, and was greeted by boos as he led number 7 LSU onto the field. Kiffin was Ole Miss coach for 5 years before leaving abruptly at the end of the last season as the Rebels prepared for a college playoff season. Security was tight, and the booing, by the way, was good-natured.
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0: 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Rich DeMuro here, hanging out with you, talking technology, 888-RICH-101, 888-742-4101. Sometimes I wish we had a webcam in here. You'd see Bobo dancing right now. Not because he likes this song. I think because he's... I don't know why, actually. Website, richontech.tv, richontech.tv. You can find show notes for everything I mention on the show. We have another Amazon Prime Day coming up, the Prime Big Deals Day, October 6th and 7th, 48 hours of deals. The new thing this time around, there will be new deals three times a day at midnight, 8 a.m. and 1 p.m. Pacific. So set your alarm if you want those deals and you're just aimlessly spending your money. Of course, Amazon promising the millions of things on sale. 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Obviously, my advice always stands, which is to add the stuff that you are looking at or you want, add that to your cart now so you can watch for price drops over these 2 days. Obviously, I will go through and post as many things that I can on my website that I think are interesting or good deals. 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That's on top of the tip. And by the way, guy comes to the door to deliver the pizza, didn't even ring the bell. And I'm doing this thing now where I don't tip, I don't pre-tip. I now give you a tip like in person once I see my food and everything goes smooth. And so the guy drops off the pies. Here's my jersey coming out. The pizza's on the front step and just walks away. But my Ring camera alerts me that someone's there. And so I go outside, I go, "Hey, do you not want a tip?" And he's like, "Oh, I didn't know." And I was like, "Yeah, of course, you ring the bell, I give you a tip." And so then in typical, like back in the day when you were a pizza driver, you know, pizza delivery guy, you had a wad of cash. They would come to your door. They would have this big old wad of cash. And you as a kid would be like, "Oh my gosh, I can only hope to have that kind of money one day." This guy, I'm like, "Hey, do you have change for a 20? "No change." What do you mean no change? What, you're a pizza delivery guy. You're supposed to be getting tips. I get it. Everyone's tipping digitally now. But bring some change with you. Because, you know, sometimes someone may not have a smaller bill and maybe they don't want to give you a full 20. So anyway, I had to pilfer a couple bucks out of my kid's wallet, but we gave him a tip.
1: What?
0: I had to take money out of my kid's wallet. I'll give it back to him. That actually just reminded me that I need to pay him back. How much would you give on it was like, what was it, 40 bucks for two pizzas. How much would you tip on that?
1: About $5,
0: yeah,
1: maybe.
0: Yeah, $5. That's what I gave. $5. These apps, I don't know if you go in these apps, they try to make you do like, you know, they're like, "Oh, $12 tip on like $40. You're like, "Nah, sorry." Like, I love tipping. Do not send me the angry emails. I love tipping. I just think tipping should be fair, right?
1: No tip in Japan.
0: Yeah, no tipping in Japan. And although I will say in Europe, they don't get tips there, but they could care less about you. Like they are not coming up to your table to check on you. In Europe, it's like there's no tips, but they, and of course, here comes the angry emails. They come to your table once, they take your order, and then they could care less until that's it.
1: Time to pay.
0: Yeah, they don't even care about, I mean, when it's time to pay, you have to flag them down. And they bring a little machine to your table, you tap your card, you're done. There's no tip. But you're not getting that service that in America, the reason for tipping is that it's to ensure prompt service. I don't know if tips stands for that, but that's like the whole point. Like you tip, like you go as a waiter, and I've been a waiter. Bobo, have you been a waiter?
1: I worked at Subway. That was it.
0: Okay, so you didn't really get tips.
1: Nope.
0: No, you were a sandwich artist.
1: I was a sandwich artist. Leave me alone. I worked at Subway back when you had to cut the top off the bread. So that was years ago.
0: Did you ever cut yourself or come close to it? It looks so dangerous when they do that.
1: No, not at all.
0: They taught you the technique?
1: Yep.
0: They would like carve out like a little, yeah. They.
1: I was 16. That was my first like retail kind of food job. My only food job, actually.
0: Yeah. Food jobs, I think everyone should work a food job. I think it teaches you a lot. Teach you a lot about customer service, you know, food handling, you know, all this stuff. There's so many, I think there's so many lessons in food service in general that translate into every other job. Anyway, in America, the point is that you are a good waiter, you can come home with a lot of money that night. And that's what pushes you. And that's the whole point of the tip. But in Europe, they don't care. In Japan, it's different because they have so much pride in everything that they still care no matter what, even if they're not getting a tip. But that's a whole other story. Anyway, just to put a finish on the Prime Day stuff, Amazon Autos, if you're really feeling like a baller, you can buy or lease a new vehicle through Amazon Autos. Prime members get a $1,500 Amazon gift card. That's pretty good. Anyway, there you go. Amazon Prime Day, October 6th and 7th. Let's go to Vivian in Menifee. Vivian, you're on with Rich.
2: Yes. I love your program.
0: Thank you, Vivian.
2: Much. And I depend on it wherever I'm going. I have an issue. I have an i15.
0: Okay.
2: And Apple replaced my battery. And now I'm not receiving. I don't know how to go about receiving my emails.
0: Ah, do you have your login for your email?
2: Yeah.
0: Okay. So what you need to do is you have to go into the settings on your phone. Are you using the mail app on your phone? Is that what you're using?
2: Yeah.
0: Okay. It looks like a little envelope icon. Okay. So you want to go in to the mail app. I'm finding it. So they changed where it is. So you go into settings, scroll down to where it says apps, and then you tap mail. And you'll see inside there it says mail accounts. You tap that and you'll see your accounts. You see iCloud, you'll see whatever it is, Gmail. If you're using Microsoft, you'll see Exchange or whatever. You'll see the account there. So two things. First, you can tap into there and you can go into your account settings and you can attempt to reconnect it. Put in the password again. It may say, hey, we need to put your password in. Or better yet, what I would do is just delete the account altogether. Just go in, tap the account, tap delete, and then just tap where it says add account and add the account all over again. And I don't know why this happened. Maybe when they replaced the battery. I'm not sure. Maybe something just got messed up in there. But that's usually going to fix it. And so if you know your information, your username and your password, your email should still be there. Everything should be safe, because once you delete it, it's going to delete off your phone. But once you put your information in again, everything will come back. So I don't think you're going to lose anything. But that's really what's happening here, is that you just basically need to reauthorize the account. Maybe they put a new drive in there. I don't know. I don't know why this would have been linked to them replacing your screen, but it just happened. So thanks for the call, Vivian. Really appreciate it. 888-RICH-101, 888-742-4101. Today's show is sponsored by Incogni. Right now, data brokers are selling lists of people based on some pretty personal information. And these lists have names like suffering seniors, recently widowed, bad credit, card declines, and even low-income swing voters. Some lists can get even more personal. Now, think about what can be included. Your name, your phone number, your home address, your age, your income, even your health information. It's all information about your life that's packaged up and sold. And once it's out there, you really don't know who's buying it. Could be a marketer, could be someone looking to scam people. And that's why I use Incogni. I just checked my account. In the past 4 weeks alone, Incogni completed 61 removal requests for me. They also have another 145 recurring removals scheduled to help keep my information off these lists. And that's the part I like. It's not something I even have to keep track of myself. Incogni automatically sends removal requests to data brokers and people search sites and keeps following up, so your information doesn't just pop back up. 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They can't use information they can't find. And thank you to Incogni. All right, before we go to break here, just want to tell you I've been testing the new Apple Watch, and it's excellent. It's it's got more a new health sensing system, so it takes your heart rate sensor. It takes your heart rate measure as often as every 5 seconds throughout the day, and so it gives you way deeper insights than it ever did. And the whole health app has been reconfigured, so it gives you much better insights. But I'll tell you, after all this, my favorite feature is a very simple one. I did an Instagram video about this. You can now, get ready for this, have your step count on your Apple Watch face. Yes, we actually had a caller years ago to this show that said, "Hey, Rich, how do I add my step count to my Apple Watch face?" And I didn't realize that you couldn't do that. And now, of course, you can. And Apple says it's all because of the new processor inside the new watches and because of a new step counting algorithm. So I don't know if this is going to come to previous watches. If you have an old Apple Watch, a lot of people use Pedometer Plus Plus. Yesterday, I took a walk to test out the Pedometer Plus Plus widget versus Apple's. And I will tell you, Apple's updates in real near time, where Pedometer Plus Plus is behind. So it'll work, but it's not going to be in real time like Apple's is. Anyway, kind of a small but meaningful and fun change on the new Apple Watches. We're up to Series 12 for the regular watches and Ultra 4 for the Ultra version. 888-RICH-101, 888-742-4101. Back after this.

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7: Got a girl from the south side, got braids in her hair. 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
8: Welcome back to Rich on Tech. Rich DeMuro here, hanging out with you, talking technology. 888-RICH-101, 888-742-4101. Let's see here. Jerry in Menifee says, I listen every Saturday on KFI or catch the podcast if I miss you. What do you think of this portable Wi-Fi unit? And it's this brand that's been going around. I don't want to trash the brand, so I'm not going to say the name, but it's like you see it online. It's heavily advertised. And it says, he says, we're taking a Mexican cruise out of Galveston in April. I really don't want to pay for the ship's Wi-Fi. It's just too expensive. Is this any good, or would you recommend something else? And this question, I have gotten this question a lot. There's actually like two, there's this whole idea of these internet ads that advertise these little portable hotspots that basically promise the world. And I would say, number one, if you're on a website where it just goes on forever, just and says like how many people bought this thing and like all this stuff, like there's all these testimonials and things, like it's probably nonsense. So stay away. But for this particular one, number one, if you're on a ship, right? You're on a cruise. You can't get a signal from a cellular network to get this little thing to work. So it has to pull the internet from somewhere. So it wouldn't work anyway. Now, when you get to port, if you want to use your phone, sure, a Wi-Fi hotspot may work. But I would recommend, here's what I recommend. Number one, I don't recommend this brand, but if you want a portable hotspot that I do recommend, I've tested the Solis Edge, S-O-L-I-S Edge. And again, it's like this, it's a hotspot, but you can take it around the world and it works in different countries. And you have to pay for that. But I think your phone's built-in hotspot is probably the simplest, probably the easiest. You would have to get roaming on your cell phone plan. So you'd have to talk to your cell phone provider, see if you can do that. And if you can, I would just go that route. It's the easiest. And yeah, it's going to be a little bit more expensive, but it's your phone's going to work the way it typically works. And just when you're on the boat, just turn it off. And that's the best you can do. This thing's not going to work at sea. So yeah, I think, and if you want a dedicated hotspot, like other than a travel one, I would go to your Wi-Fi, your cellular provider, and you could purchase a hotspot. In fact, Wirecutter just did their reviews of hotspots. And so they did one for each,

0: 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There are some travel Wi-Fi hotspots that I've been trying to test. There's one from, I think it's like... I can't remember the name of the company, but I've been asking them for one to test out, because I'm curious if you can like add a SIM card to a random router and just like make it work. Not sure. 888-RICH-101, 888-742-4101. And if you see the ad for the device that gives you infinite Wi-Fi, like the Wi-Fi is all around you and all you have to do is pay $50 a month, $50 one time to tap into this Wi-Fi for free, completely bogus. No such thing, unless you're on a Wi-Fi hotspot. All right, let's go to Tony in San Marcos. Tony, you're on with Rich. What's up?
1: Hey, Rich. How's it going?
0: It's going well. How can I help?
1: Hey, I got a problem with my iPhone earbuds thing, the Earbuds Pro.
0: Okay.
1: When I talk, I can listen to them, no problem. But when I try to call somebody and talk to them, they say they can't hear me. And I'm just wondering if I didn't update something or...
0: Every time?
1: Every time.
0: Have they ever worked?
1: Oh, yeah, they worked. They're about a year. This just started happening like in the last week or so.
0: Okay. The only thing I can think of is like the microphone could be clogged or it could be blocked somehow. Because yeah. I don't think that would... I'm trying to think of anything on the iPad, like the receiving end. There's not really a lot of settings to like mute the mic or something like that, unless your mic is muted, obviously, but I think you would have figured that out. But what I would do is give them a little bit of a clean. So if you have like an alcohol prep pad, or like just a little bit of some sort of like... I just cleaned mine the other day. I took the little pads off, I wiped them with an alcohol wipe, nice, and scrubbed them down, scrubbed down the actual case, and I used like a Q-tip to get in there to like make sure the contacts were cleaned. I would do that, and then I use a little canned air to kind of blast everything clean. So I would do that. If they still don't work, I would take them into the Apple store and see what they say, and they might give you they might tell you what's wrong. And if at the best case scenario, they might say, oh, this is defective and let's give you a new pair. So always, I learned this lesson with my friend the other day. She was bringing her computer to get repaired at like a local repair shop, and they wanted to charge her like $600. Brought it to the Apple store. They said, hey, for $99, we'll fix this for you. She said, done. And sure enough, she didn't ask any questions. She said, okay, cool, I'll do this. So anyway, when in doubt, bring it to the Apple store. But, that's an interesting one, Tony. Maybe just a little cleanup and they will be good to go. 888-RICH-101, back after this.
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4: With SRN News, I'm Ron Taylor. Breaking news this hour as President Trump has returned to the White House tonight a little early, leaving Camp David in Maryland sooner than expected. The president shortened the trip as his administration is weighing their next steps with the war on Iran, just ahead of his trip to New York next week for the UN General Assembly. Iran saying Saturday that it had conveyed conditions to the U.S. through Qatar for ending the war and was awaiting the president's response. We will keep you posted on this developing story. Saudi Arabia confirming that Yemen's Houthi rebels tried to attack its capital with ballistic missiles. It was the first attack targeting Riyadh since the escalating infighting between the Iran-backed Houthis and Yemeni government forces backed the Saudis. The Federal Reserve raising the benchmark interest rate Wednesday for the first time in 3 years, all in an effort to quell stubborn high inflation, and the central bank signaling that it could basically have another rate hike soon. This is SRN News.
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0: Welcome back to Rich on Tech. Rich DeMuro here, hanging out with you, talking technology. The website for the show is richontech.tv. Thanks so much for being here. Joining me now is Bridget Todd, host of the podcast, There Are No Girls on the Internet. And she's got a new book, a new audiobook called Love at First Prompt. You can just imagine what that's all about. People are forming relationships with AI. What does it all mean? So, Bridget, first off, thanks for joining me.
1: Oh, thanks for having me. I'm such a huge fan of the show.
0: Oh, thank you. Well, since you're a fellow tech broadcaster, podcaster, tell us what your show is about. What do you talk about on your show?
1: There Are No Girls on the Internet is really an exploration of the ways that technology is shaping all of our lives, sometimes in ways that you wouldn't necessarily expect. You know, we come from the framework that you don't need to be a techie or have gone to Harvard or have an engineering degree to have a voice when it comes to things like technology and social media.
0: And it affects us all. I mean, that's the thing. It's like it used to be if you worked, quote unquote, worked with computers or you're techie. But now, you know, now that everyone has a phone, everyone has access to AI and all this stuff, it's like we're all thrust into it. You know, it's just like we all have to figure this stuff out. So tell me about your new audiobook, You Love at First Prompt. We had a caller on the show earlier who mentioned that she lost her dog. And she used ChatGPT to help her grieve. You know, she talked to this AI as almost like a therapist. Tell me about that idea of people using AI for more than just questions and answers.
1: Yeah, I mean, Love at First Prompt, AI and the Future of Intimacy, my new audiobook, really explores exactly that topic. The fact that somebody called in and talked about her own connection with AI in this intimate and emotional way, it being almost like a companion or a therapist, that is increasingly common. When I tell people that I wrote an audiobook about people who are falling in love and having relationships with AI companions, they kind of course, jump to that very extreme scenario, like man marries ChatGPT. But when you actually look at the data, people are already forming intimate connections with AI already. Pew just put out some data that found that 1 in 10 Americans already use AI for some form of intimate or emotional connection. That's about as many Americans are left-handed. When you look at younger folks under 30, that number jumps from 1 in 10 to 1 in 5. So it sounds extreme, but it's actually increasingly commonplace for folks to be using some form of AI for an emotional or intimate use case.
0: Okay, so you're speaking specifically of emotional or intimate, because that's different than just asking ChatGPT for like advice in life, or does it kind of cross over?
1: I think it kind of crosses over. When you speak to younger folks like Gen Z about how they use AI, the biggest use case is definitely kind of emotional support or giving life advice. That's a use case that's higher with younger folks than things like sexual connection or romantic connection. Really, young people are just out here asking ChatGPT what they should do in life for life advice and to get emotional support.
0: That's wild. And do you think ChatGPT is good for that?
1: Oh, I mean, it's not really for me to say whether or not something is good. I like to think of it as a spectrum, as helpful or not helpful. There are all kinds of folks who use AI to sort of bring them closer to the kind of life they want to have, to help them be in deeper relationship with other humans in their life. I'm not going to tell somebody that that is a bad use case if they feel like they're getting value out of it. But as I know that you know with technology, it can be such a double-edged sword. It can be the thing that brings people together, but also the thing that isolates people. So I think it's really about kind of defining where folks are on that spectrum. It's just bringing you deeper in relationship with other humans, closer to the kind of nourished life you want to have, or just bringing you deeper and deeper into isolation.
0: Now, that's another aspect of this. It sounds to me that, and I kind of already feel like I know the answer, but it's not just lonely people. That might be a stereotype, right? Like only lonely people are chatting and making these relationships with AI. Give me some of the reasons why people are finding, that they want to be in a relationship with AI or turning to it for their relationship.
1: It's funny that you say this, Rich, because when I first was writing the book, before I did any of the deeper research, probably the first 2,000 to 3,000 words of the manuscript that I turned into my editor was all about exactly that idea, that the people who turn to AI for emotional support or intimate support or romantic support are all these sort of lonely, pathetic guys in their basement that can't get a real partner or a real person in their life. Then I did the research and found, oh, that's actually not totally true. When I actually talk to people who report having intimate connections with AI in their own lives, so many of them had human partners in their home, had human connections, were not lacking in human relationships filling their life. What they were actually turning to AI for was something that they said they could never even get from a human, right? Like, they don't even see their AI relationships or AI connections as being in competition with the humans in their life, because they're going to that AI for completely different things. What they get from the AI is, you know, always on 24/7 available support, the feeling of being able to speak freely with no judgment, the feeling that you can be more honest, the perception of these conversations being private, even though, spoiler alert, they're not really that private. All of these things that you can't get from humans, they're going to AI for. So they see these relationships as completely different and distinct from the kinds of relationships they have with other humans.
0: That's interesting. So can having this type of relationship with AI make you better at human relationships?
1: Again, I think it really depends on how you use it. There's we're sort of getting more information, more research is coming in about how AI use and AI companion use actually impacts people's, you know, IRL relationships and connections. I would say that I definitely spoke to people who felt like ChatGPT brought them deeper in relationship with the people that they loved in their life. I talked to one guy who talked about how his intimate his kind of emotional and intimate connections with AI made him a better partner. It made him better at expressing himself in ways that were emotional. He talked about using AI to role play difficult conversations before he had those conversations with his human partner. All of these ways that help people express themselves before they then take that feeling to their human partner. They can sort of work it out and do a dress rehearsal with AI.
0: Now, I don't know if you've played with the new Muse AI from Meta. It's this their new little app. And my little guy at the top, it's like, he's so cute. He's like this little, I don't know what, it just looks like a little stuffed animal. And he sits there and he's like animated. And like when I ask him a question, he's like typing and he's like thinking. He's got little headphones on. I mean, and his name's Merlin, by the way. They gave him that name. But I'm not kidding. So like, Meta is sort of onto something where they gave this right out of the box. Everyone who uses this little chatbot, they're giving it this like personality that you can kind of become attached to and kind of lean on, which I feel like ChatGPT, the one thing that I think is interesting about ChatGPT with people that I talk to is I would say a majority of the people I talk to have named their chat. Like they've given this a name. Is that something you found?
1: Absolutely true. And this is true across the board for plenty of chatbots, right? I think that it's very easy to judge people who report some sort of intimate connection with AI, whether it's just platonic, whether they're like, oh, I use this AI for homework or work help, but I give it a name. I treat it like a buddy. I personify it or I treat it like it's a human being. That is exactly what tech companies have designed AI to be like, right? They're not crazy or weird or pathetic, but they're having the exact response that Mark Zuckerberg and Sam Altman cooked up when they decided to make AI connect with you in this personable way, where it uses I, where it speaks to you. It'll say things like, well, in my opinion, and you're thinking, what opinion? You're a technology. You're a robot. You don't have an opinion.
0: Oh my gosh. That's my absolute favorite. When I ask it like about like which wine to order or like what to eat for dinner, it'd be like, if it was me, I'd be having the steak with the, you know, side order of this. I'm like, what do you mean if it was you? You're not eating. You're an AI trapped in my phone. Come on. Okay. So when does it become emotional cheating, if ever? With these AI companions, and you know, you keep using this word intimate relationship. I'm not sure exactly what that means with AI, but and I don't want to find out. But what, you know, when does it become like emotional cheating?
1: Oh, this is a really good question. I wish I had a hard and firm black and white answer, but I think it's one of the reasons why it's an important question is that it really does force people to have clear, honest conversations within their relationships with humans, right? You might not know that your partner thinks of you pouring your heart out to ChatGPT at night. You might not know that your partner considers that cheating. Isn't that something that you would like to tell your partner? So I think it really comes down to clear boundaries, clear communication, honesty, and then honoring those boundaries. But I certainly can tell you that in a lot of relationships, people's relationships with AI are forcing these conversations that they probably never thought they'd have to have.
0: I bet. Wow, this stuff is really, It is changing so many aspects of life, impacting everything. And, you know, we talk about it impacting industries and jobs, but it's also impacting, you know, humans as well, and how we, you know, interact with other humans and even the way we lead our lives. Bridget Todd, host of the podcast, There Are No Girls on the Internet. New audiobook is called Love at First Prompt. Fascinating conversation. Did you have fun making this audiobook?
1: Oh my God. It was one of the most rewarding experiences of my life. I am just a curious cat, and I got to dig into all kinds of juicy information about people's relationships. So yes, I did.
0: All right. I'll put a link on the website, richontech.tv. Bridget, come back anytime. Thanks so much for being on the show.
1: Thanks so much for having me, Rich. Keep doing what you're doing.
0: All right. You too. Thank you. Oh, I was almost going to give out the phone number, but oh my gosh, it's that time where it's time for feedback. We're going to hear what you had to say this week coming up right after this.

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0: Welcome back to Rich on Tech. I thought we were just going to listen to the whole song. I thought you just liked it. Oh, welcome back.
1: I do like the song, but I was waiting on you to get ready.
0: This song has probably been played more in the past 3 months than it has in the past 5 years, and for good reason. Okay, it is time for the feedback for the uninitiated. These are the emails, the comments, the questions I get all week long from you. Just know when you email me, I do read the email. I can't reply to all of them because it has gotten so out of hand that it's like, it's just wild. I love it. Thank you so much for, you know, wanting to get in touch with me, but there's only so much I can do. And I do reply to some. I do read some on the show. I use others for the newsletter, whatever it is. Anyway, you can submit yours, richontech.tv. Ron, I'm pretty tech savvy after 40 years in IT, but I kept getting pop-ups in Chrome warning that I didn't have antivirus software, even though I have Norton 360. Norton support cleared my browser settings, but the pop-ups came right back. You suggested checking Chrome notifications and extensions. I found an ad blocker extension I didn't recognize. I removed it, uninstalled installed Ghostery, which I recommended, and reset Chrome. That seems to have done the trick. The pop-ups are gone. Thanks for your help. Yeah, the pop-up thing is a big problem. Notification spam and extensions and apps on your computer may cause those. Clear your browser's cache. All the history and get rid of any extensions you don't recognize and look for notification spam in your settings. And that should take care of it usually. Phil writes in, I have one complaint. You don't have enough humor on the show. And Bobo's laugh has gone to another level. It had me in tears. I believe he was referring to that conversation we had a couple of weeks ago. Yeah. The newsletter is just about the perfect length. I look forward to it on Saturday mornings as a preview of the radio show. Tech Tidbits is probably my favorite section because I'm always finding new apps and websites to make life safer or easier. And the feedback section is genius. Yes. Thank you, Phil. We'll file that under all good stuff.
2: I'm going to start laughing randomly now.
0: Yeah, you should. Your laugh is good.
2: I'm going to say something. I'm going to come on.
0: That was good. I like that. Kevin in Alpine, California says, great show. You used the phrase chomping at the bit when talking about the new Apple CEO. The original phrase is actually champing at the bit. Horses chomp on food, but they champ at their bit. Okay, now this one I'd never heard before. I've always used the term chomping at the bit, so I had to look this up. And sure enough, according to the powers that be, the powers vested in Google, it says, yes, it was originally champing at the bit, but now it's commonly said chomping at the bit. Both are acceptable.
2: Chomping is better.
0: Right? Chomping at the bit. But anyway, I will take champing. There's a great book called Why Do We Say What We Say? And it's all the, you know, the origin of all these things that we say.
2: What's the craziest one you've ever heard?
0: I don't know. Off the top of my head.
2: The baby out in the bathwater is the craziest one I've ever heard.
0: That one's weird. Yeah, it's a whole book filled with all kinds of stuff like that. I don't know where that one came from, but now I'd like to know, because who would ever throw a baby out in the bathwater?
2: Back in the day, the family used to share bathwater, and the baby was the last one to take the bath. So they would say, don't forget to take the baby out. Don't throw the bathwater with the baby in it.
0: Sounds like a new dad. Darfield writes in, I like that name. It's like Garfield, but Darfield. I recently upgraded from a Galaxy S23 Ultra to an S26, and I don't think the S Pen is an improvement. The slot on the curve at the bottom, if you don't insert it in the right direction, it can fall out. This happened to me 3 or 4 times. My S23 held it much more securely. Yes, I agree. That is a problem. It pops out all the time on the new phone, and Samsung will hear this, and they will fix it for the next one, I am sure. We are not the only ones that had this issue. Stephen Beaumont, love the show. 2 observations. I don't like that the iPhone Duo doesn't have Face ID, and I think many, if not most, tech problems can be solved with a hard restart. Hear, hear, yay, yay on both of those things. Yay, yay? I don't think that's yay, yay is definitely not a term.
2: I mean, it's Ice Cube's term.
0: Does he say yay, yay?
1: Yay, yay!
0: Oh, there you go. See, we're learning so much here together. Let's see here. Ross in Canada, we ordered an iPhone 18 Pro for my wife, upgrading. Oh, I think I read this one on the air, so I'm going to go to the next one. Donna Love your newsletters. I'm already suspicious that my iPhone is listening to me all the time. I'm tired of talking about something and then seeing a Google ad for it 5 minutes later. With all these new changes, it feels like it's only going to get worse. Probably. Brian in Watsonville, you read a letter from someone asking you not to talk about new phones so much. I rarely upgrade my phone either, but I still want to learn about the new ones. It's fun to hear about them, even if I'm not buying one. I mean, I've been happily married for 25 years, and I'm not planning to upgrade my spouse, but that doesn't mean I'm not going to look at a photo of Sydney Sweeney if someone posts one. Just saying. Brian, you get the gold star for the week. That is my absolute favorite email. Oh, my gosh. And now you made us all think of Sydney Sweeney, so bonus points for that. Jim in Ontario, I heard you say several times to avoid those black boxes for TV reception, but I know people who've used them for years without a problem. I've had mine for a year and a half and I haven't had any issues. Before my $40 a month internet and using the box, I'm saving more than $300 a month on cable TV and cell phone. Why do you tell listeners to stay away from? Why? Because they're illegal. My gosh. I mean, yes, they might be operating in a quote unquote gray area, but I'm not going to, you know, there's a lot of problems. Privacy, security, third party apps, stealing content could be another thing. Reliability. I mean, it's just, I don't know. I do not recommend these black boxes. And there's many, many names. I recommend sticking with legitimate verified streaming services, and I'm sticking with that. Dean and Chino, I agree that we shouldn't stop developing AI. It's here to stay, and if we become complacent, we risk falling behind other countries that are developing it too. But AI relies on data centers, and communities have concerns about the resources. Why not build smaller data centers in more locations instead of concentrating huge facilities in one place? Maybe spreading them out could reduce the impact on individual communities. I mean, it's an idea, Dean, but Oh, look at the time. It's the end of the show. I can't get into the great data center debate. Oh, darn it. That's going to do it for this episode. You can find links to everything I mentioned on my website. Go to richontech.tv. You can find me on social media. I am at richontech. Thank you so much for listening. There are so many ways you can spend your time. I do appreciate you spending it right here with me. One reminder before I go, don't drive distracted. Those texts can wait. Thanks to Bobo. Thanks to Kim, my guests, and of course you. My name is Rich DeMuro. I will talk to you real soon.
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12: Breaking news this hour from Town Hall. I'm Ron Taylor. President Trump has returned to the White House a bit early after leaving Camp David on his abbreviated trip in Maryland. Earlier than anticipated, the president shortened his trip as his administration is now weighing the next steps in the war with Iran, just ahead of his trip to New York with the next week's UN General Assembly. Iran said earlier Saturday that it had conveyed conditions to the U.S. through Qatar for ending the war and was awaiting the president's response. At the Oval Office event on Friday, President Trump announcing a nationwide plan to lower Medicaid drug-related prices and help state budgets.
13: President Trump is announcing that all 50 states will join a program to provide most favored nation pricing for some Medicaid drugs.
14: This will save states billions and billions of dollars per year on drugs and allow them to invest those savings in providing better health care and higher quality service for the American people. I mean, this one thing alone should win us the midterms.
13: Lower prices could help state budgets that help fund the programs.
14: Every state will now have the ability to use those extra billions of dollars to invest in other health care improvements or something else.
13: Jennifer King, Washington.
12: Several of the nation's largest left-leaning voter engagement and racial justice organizations are facing steep funding shortfalls and staffing cutbacks.
15: The shortfalls are setting off alarms among Democratic strategists who are betting on high turnout efforts this fall. Their financial woes are surfacing just as voting is getting underway in a midterm election that will determine control of Congress for the final 2 years of President Trump's term. In response, the Democratic National Committee says it's making what it calls historic investments in organizing what may be an uphill battle to get out the vote. Bob Agner reporting.
12: Saudi Arabia confirming that Yemen's Houthi rebels tried to attack its capital with ballistic missiles. You'll find news and analysis at townhall.com. I'm Ron Taylor.
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12: The 191st Oktoberfest is underway in Munich, Germany. Correspondent Rika Ann Garcia has more.
17: Munich's Oktoberfest kicked off with the city's mayor tapping the first keg of beer and opening the 191st edition of the world's largest folk festival. Over the course of 16 days, around 6 million visitors are expected at the Oktoberfest. The majority of them come from Germany, but millions of guests also travel from around the world. German authorities tightened security measures after the festival last year had to close temporarily due to overcrowding. This year, AI-powered cameras were installed to detect large crowds early on, while knives and flying objects have been banned as an added security measure. I'm Rika Ann Garcia.
15: Brendan Farrington has died at the age of 60. The veteran news reporter was known for converting Florida politics and hurricanes for the Associated Press. More news at townhall.com. Voters in Virginia were some of the first, actually, to cast their ballot Friday as they eagerly awaited to cast their vote for the midterm elections. And the race began. But now, the state's attorney general says the DHS may have violated a state law in process.
18: A whistleblower report accuses the Department of Homeland Security of requiring federal employees to misrepresent themselves on voter lookup tools as part of a hunt for non-citizen voters. Now, Virginia's attorney general is demanding DHS say whether it directed its workers to access Virginia voters' information without first obtaining permission from those voters. The state explicitly limits its voter lookup tools to individuals who attest they are looking up their own records. The Trump administration's alleged non-citizen voting could be a significant source of fraud in the November midterms. I'm Ben Thomas.
15: More news, breaking news, and analysis found at townhall.com. I'm Ron Taylor reporting.
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22: This is Lee Habib, and this is Our American Stories, the show where America is the star and the American people. Colonel Harlan David Sanders was an American businessman known for founding the fast food corporation Kentucky Fried Chicken. Colonel Sanders did something that no other restaurant founder dared to do. He became his company's own mascot and brand ambassador. Here to share the story of KFC and a little about who Colonel Sanders was is Adam Chandler, the author of Drive Through Dreams. Take it away, Adam.
23: The story of Colonel Sanders and KFC is one of the best stories there is in fast food. There's nothing else like it. This is a guy who, you know, was born into poverty, grew up on a rural farm. He's basically an orphan. He raises his own family while his mother's working after his father dies at a very young age. And he works every job imaginable for the first six, 7 decades of his life. He's selling tires. He's working for the Chamber of Commerce. He's building ferries. He's working on trains. He's trying to become a lawyer. He does all of these different things. And he finds success in some of them, and he fails at other ones. And he keeps trying. And he ends up in a small gas station that he owns in southeastern Kentucky. And basically, his entire focus is trying to beat out the other gas stations for customers on the newly built roads that are happening in southeastern Kentucky, the Dixie Highway. And he ultimately succeeds by having excellent service and excellent food. And that's the beginning of fried chicken. He loves it. He creates a electric pressure cooker. Patents it to make fried chicken faster than anyone has ever made fried chicken before. And it is a hit. He gets written up in national publications. And eventually, he turns this idea into a franchise. He goes around and patents the recipe and sells the idea on handshake deals to small mom and pop shops and diners all around Appalachia and the Midwest. Basically just saying, here's the recipe for my chicken. I'll send you the seasoning, and you give me 5 cents for every chicken that you cook. It's the most homespun thing imaginable. It sounds completely insane today, but this is how he built his empire. Eventually, he started opening these standalone stores, and mind you, he was 66 when this happened. He was old. That was the standard age that you were suspected to possibly pass on at that point. That was the life expectancy was where he was basically at when he decides to turn KFC into an empire. And he could have just retired. He would have been fine doing it. But instead, he goes out on the road and he just creates this brand that everyone falls in love with. And it expands around the world. And he becomes one of the most famous men in the world after living in obscurity for so long, because he's got this big personality, he's got this drive, and he's got this really strong belief in his product. And, you know, the white planter suit with the tie, that's all something that he came up with as a way to kind of brand himself. He was a Kentucky Colonel, which is an honorary title in Kentucky, and he uses this to market himself as the Colonel. There are thousands of Kentucky Colonels out there. There's only one Colonel Sanders, and everybody knows who he is. He gets on television, he's in movies, he becomes this character. He becomes the second most recognizable figure in the world, according to one poll in the 1970s. And that's not something that happens to a lot of people, but through sheer force of will and a lot of skill, he manages to do this. And that idea is still a cherished part of the brand's motto, is doing things the hard way, the way that the Colonel did it. So this story of sort of perseverance and a real belief in self and in your own invention is a huge reason why we know KFC the world around. What's great about the fast food story, and this is still true to some extent today, is you didn't need a college degree or really great connections to make it in the fast food industry when it was starting out. Looking at the early stories of the founders, most of them didn't graduate high school, much less go to college. They were salespeople. They were salesmen driving around the country trying to sort out a way to create a business model that would be sustainable. A lot of them served in the armed forces at some point and kind of learned what the meaning of regimented service and operations are. And they just worked hard and created a system that was very popular. So all of these really big American ideals that we cherish as hard work and that part of the American story really come to bear in fast food. And it's not just the big recognizable names. You know, there are also these small entrepreneurs who open franchises and are able to become wealthy in a way that you would think you would need connections or advanced degrees to get. And that's just not the story of fast food. There are so many different people, all ages, all backgrounds, all ethnicities, that managed to create something special in that post-war era.
22: And a terrific job on the production, editing, and storytelling by our own Madison Derricotte. And a special thanks to Adam Chandler, author of Drive Through Dreams. And by the way, go to OurAmericanStories.com and you can hear the full story of so many of the other fast food and drive-through restaurants that were formed and founded by men and women just like Colonel Sanders. And this is the distinct nature of this business. It didn't take a PhD or a JD or a BS or even a high school degree. He wanted to provide better service for his customers and his gas station. He kicked around a long time. In his 60s, he finally lives that American dream, but boy, does he hustle. And he's driving from town to town, selling his recipe and his patent. And by the way, the number of people who got wealthy owning KFCs and owning these restaurants, that's the other flip side of this American dream. It wasn't just the product he created for himself, but the wealth he spread. And by the way, the yummy chicken. The story of Colonel Sanders, here on Our American Stories. 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
6: And we continue with our American stories. Up next, we have the voice of Thomas Weller, a.k.a. the San Diego Highwayman. Thomas is nationally recognized for doing something he simply calls playing on the freeway. But what he does is truly much more. Here's Thomas with a story of why he decided he would dedicate much of his life to helping people, specifically stranded motorists on the side of the road.
7: Well, it was 1964, and I was out against my mother's wishes, tomcatting around in a snowstorm one night, and I'm coming home about, 1, 2 o'clock in the morning. It was a blizzard, and it was a two-lane highway, and I was blown off the road into a snowbank, and my 58 Chevy X police car, and the top was white, and the back end bottom was black. That's all you could see of the car, was the black trunk sticking out of the snowbank. And I'd been there for a number of hours, and I was freezing cold, and a fellow in a pickup came along, only person that came by that night, and he stopped and he pulled me out with a chain. And I said thank you, and I tried to pay him. He wouldn't take any money. What he said was, pass it on when you have a chance. And I never even got his name. I didn't really understand that he'd probably saved my life until about 2 years later, 1966. That's when I started doing what I do and have done ever since. Charles Kuralt called me the Highwayman on national TV in 1996. He said, highwaymen of old were figures to fear, but here's a highwayman to admire. And I thought that was pretty cool. My son was sitting there watching it with me on TV, and he turned to me and said, Dad, isn't a highwayman a bad thing? Anyway, ever since then, I've been the San Diego Highwayman. 1964, I read a book by Rick Raphael called Code 3, and it predicted the future of gigantic cross-country highways, transcontinental highways, and vehicles that were jet-powered. And the story was about this one officer's Buick, which was their vehicle, that was set up as a wrecker, a patrol car. It had cranes on it for lifting wrecked vehicles. It had a jail cell in the nose. And there's a picture of it on the front page of the book. And it just enthralled me as a teenager.

0: had my first response kit because my wife and I took EMT courses. I had gasoline, I had oil, I had air, compressed air for tires. I had several different kinds of jacks, pry bars, cutting tools. She weighed 5,600 pounds with the dog. Sheila was sitting in the seat when it got weighed.
1: Sheila was Thomas's lab, also known as his shotgun rider, who went on every one of his adventures with him.
0: I looked all over San Diego County. When I found her, I knew it was to be. She was in the last cage, the last place I looked, and she was in the back of the cage, and the person took me to see her. She'd only been just brought in. I looked at her, and I already had the name picked out from the Crocodile Dundee movie. Well, I said, "Sheila, would you like to come home with me?" And she got up, came out to the wire, and put her nose through. And anyway, 2 weeks later, after she'd been through all the processes and gotten fixed and everything, I came to get her, and she jumped into the rig on the passenger side, crossed over the driver's side, and sat down the driver's seat, put her front paws on the steering wheel, and looked over at me like, "Okay, I'm ready. Get in. Let's go." And I said, "Sheila, you can't drive the vehicle." Well, she put her head down and her tail went down. She crossed over the passenger seat and sat down and waited for me. And then when I came around and put the harness on her, the safety harness to protect them if there was ever a crash, she lifted her paws one by one in the front. And she did that every time.
1: One 4th of July weekend, Thomas was out playing on the freeway and spotted a family in need.
0: They were stranded at the stoplight there, and I stopped to help them. And they were driving a mid-engine Mazda van with the alternator gone bad on, and the battery was dead. And that's where they died, right there. So I put my jumper battery in that I carry with me for these things, and I followed them to their motel up in Kearny Mesa, where I left the jumper battery in, disconnected, and showed them how to reconnect it. And the next morning, they came out with their van to my place in El Cajon, and I reinstalled their battery, which I'd charged for them overnight, and I gave them a battery so they could make it home to San Jose running just on the battery. And I warned them not to use their lights or signals or air conditioning, and they made it. And the thing was, this particular vehicle, it's hard to work on, and it was the 4th of July weekend, and it would just totally ruin their weekend if they'd had to take it somewhere and try to get it fixed down here. So the little girl drew for me. They sent me that, and she even put my dog in the driver's seat of my Buick. And it's my most favorite thank you of all the years that I've done this.
1: Thomas had a card of his own that he would give to people after helping them.
0: It says, "Assisting you has been my pleasure. I ask for no payment other than for you to pass on the favor by helping someone in distress that you encounter." And on the back side of the card, it's the words from a country western song. It says, "You don't owe me a thing. I've been there too. Someone once helped me out just the way I'm helping you. If you really want to pay me back, here's what you do. Don't let the chain of love end with you."
2: And you've been listening to Thomas Weller, the San Diego highwayman, telling his story, which really started fundamentally in a snowbank where his car was trapped. And, well, there was no one in sight until one person came by. As he put it, "Thomas, a fella in a pickup came by and pulled me out with a chain. He wouldn't take money. I never got his name. Pass it on if you get a chance," is all he said. And my goodness, Thomas has been passing it on, and he has had many chances. A highwayman to admire, Charles Corot called him in 1996. Generally, highwaymen are feared, not this one.

We learn about Beulah, his precious car, which he cobbled together from many different cars, for under $100. But as he put it, for under $100, I had a running car, weighing in at 5,600 pounds with his tools and his dog, Sheila. When we come back, more of Thomas Weller's story, a classic American story, here on Our American Stories.

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14: Thomas Weller, the San Diego highwayman, who spent much of his life helping motorists who were stranded on the side of the road. Let's pick up where we last left off.
15: I was southbound 163, and there was a 90s T-Bird on the right shoulder with a blown tire. And the fellow driving it was a felon, a jailbird. He was wearing a wife beater shirt, and he had the teardrop tattoos. And just as I pulled up, his friend pulled up with two spare donuts that they were going to try on the car, and neither one of them fit. So I gave the guy my card, and I told him I'd be back with one that fit. And I drove home here to the ranch, and I picked out one that I knew would fit, took it back to him. And when I arrived, his friend had left. He was sitting in the car reading my card, holding it in his hand. He didn't believe I was coming back. He thought he was totally screwed. He was down from LA to pick up a friend who was getting out of jail. I put the spare on and it worked and shook hands with him. And this was a really scary looking guy, and I was kind of concerned for my safety with him. I turned to leave, and all of a sudden, he had his hand on my shoulder and he spun me around. And I was thinking, oh, sh-. Well, the guy was crying. And he said nobody had ever done anything for him before in his life. And he said, I just changed his life. And it tears me up now to tell you about it. He broke down and cried. This big, scary-looking dude. I've had a number of fellas and gals cry as I'm helping them. There's a little gal who I helped on the 163. She was talking to AAA on the phone when I pulled up. And she told the AAA people, well, the Ghostbusters car just pulled up behind me. She was initially scared of me and told me no, she didn't want any help and wanted me to leave. But I won her over and I changed the tire for her and sent her on her way. And she sent me a real nice little email saying that she was the redhead that I'd helped that day. And the reason she was so scared of me was that she knew I wasn't AAA because she was on the phone to AAA as I pulled up. And one of her best friends had been Kara Knott. It's a long and really sad story about Kara, but this CHP officer, Craig Payer, killed Kara Knott and attempted to get away with it. So she was not convinced at all initially that I was there to help her. And it goes uphill from there. We still correspond via email every so often. I had one fellow I helped, his wife, she had a bone and shredded tire and a damaged fender by it, and he arrived as I was finishing up, and he tried to pay me. This was an expensive vehicle that had the bone tire, and he was driving an expensive vehicle. Well, I wouldn't take his money, but I lost my sunglasses that day, and I either said something about it or he noticed I didn't have any. He took off his expensive sunglasses and gave them to me. And I did accept those because the sun was pretty bright. There were a number of CHP officers through the years who assisted me at scenes as I assisted them as well. But one particular officer, Officer Cammy, a little blonde, the first time I met her, I was on the right shoulder with a young girl in a Mustang that was broken down, and Officer Cammy pulled up and walked up to me and said, let me see your business license. And I said, I didn't know her name then. I said, officer, I don't have a business license, but I do have this. And I gave her my card, and she read the card, and her demeanor changed, and she gave me a hug. And from that day to the last time I saw her, we were good friends. See, I would go out to play, as I called it, when I was despondent or depressed, because every time I helped somebody, it would raise my spirits. Well, this one night, I'd gone out to play a couple hours, and I hadn't found a single person to help. So I'm headed home, and all of a sudden, I get lit up and pulled over by a CHP. And I'm thinking, that's just great. Perfect ending for a perfect day. Now I'm going to get a ticket, and I don't know for what. Well, the officer walks up to my window and sticks his hand in the window and shakes my hand. And he said, for the 17 years he's been on the East County beat, he's seen me at accidents and breakdowns and other things doing what I do. And he never had a chance to say thank you because I always took off so fast. I said, you pulled me over to say thank you? Yep, he sure did. And that lifted my spirits considerably. I haven't ever had a problem asking for help to help others with, like when my car broke down or the engine blew up or I needed a part or spare tires for folks. I didn't have any trouble asking for others when I needed stuff for them, but it's difficult asking for me.
5: So some of the people who Thomas had helped and others who'd heard of the work he was doing took it upon themselves to help him back. They came together to raise money for Thomas to get a set of teeth.
15: And I'm going to cry because I do have teeth now, thanks to like 1,100 people, some of whom I had helped, and some I never knew and never will know. And I have my teeth and I can eat. And I've gained a little bit of weight back.
5: Thomas played on the freeway for 51 years and helped over 10,000 people on the side of the road. In 2017, Thomas had a stroke that partially disabled him, preventing him from playing on the freeway any longer.
15: I'm recovered from cancer 2 months ago. Luckily, they got it all. I'm real happy to still be here. Folks have sent me emails and letters, and a couple of folks have posted stories on the internet about their experiences with me and what it meant to them and the things that they'd done in return. There's just so many of them. I got stories to fill several books, but a lot of them are just in my memory and my 1 foot stack high of letters and emails and pictures and such. But they're all in my memory. I've had numerous experiences that convinced me that there are angels out there, and I've been called an angel many times my own self. I just realized that I might not have been here if it hadn't been for that one fellow helping me. And there's been a number of people since who have espoused similar feelings for what I did for them.
14: And a terrific job on the production by Madison Derricott. And a special thanks to Thomas Weller, the San Diego Highwayman. 51 years, 10,000 people helped, 10,000 stories in the end. And he shared some of them with us. That 90s T-Bird that was blown out, a blown out tire, that is. And an ex-felon who was driving it. And he was driving to pick up another ex-con coming out of jail. And the guy looked tough. And he had to leave that ex-con stranded, go back, get a tire, and then come back to him. And when he was leaving, after having fixed the problem, he felt a hand on the shoulder. When he turned around, he was a little afraid, and then he saw he had nothing to fear at all because that ex-con was crying. No one had ever done something for me, that man said. He even got pulled over by a cop who wanted to just thank him. And how often does that happen in any of our lives, that we get pulled over by law enforcement just to say thank you? Numerous experiences in my life tell me that there are angels out there. Well, Thomas Weller is one of them. The story of Thomas Weller here on Our American Stories.
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14: And we return to our American stories. Babe Ruth was the greatest baseball player of all time. Yet time has also proven to be his greatest enemy. Barna McNish presents the story of Babe Ruth's hectic final years as a baseball professional, as told by Mike Gibbons, who's the executive director of the Babe Ruth Birthplace and Museum in Baltimore, Maryland.
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31: The Babe came up in Game 3 and in the fifth inning pointed to where he was going to hit the next pitch,
0: and hit it for the longest home run in Wrigley Field history. It became known as the called shot, one of the most dramatic World Series moments of all time. Now, what happened, though, was the series, which was won by the Yankees, was shortened. Not all the games were played, including the last two, which were scheduled for Yankee Stadium. And the Yankees had to refund $100,000 to ticket holders for the games that were not played. This was during the Great Depression. The Yankees, although they were making money, did not have a lot of extra income from the World Series that year, and went into 1933 having to cut salaries, including a bunch of money from Babe Ruth's contract. So Babe takes a cut. He's not happy about that, but goes off and performs pretty well that season. He beat Lou Gehrig in the home run count that year, but was a distant second to slugger Jimmy Fox from the Philadelphia Athletics. In his last game of 1933, Babe Ruth was asked to pitch at Yankee Stadium by the Yankees, and he said, okay, I'm going to do that. He had only pitched once in the previous 12 years, but anyway, he got himself in shape to pitch and went out and pitched a complete game, 6-5 victory over the Boston Red Sox. So Babe still had it in him. So we come to the end of 1933. Ruth knows he's getting old. He says, I really think that I want to stick around with the Yankees because I'd like to manage. So he went to Yankees ownership and asked them if there was a chance that he could ever manage the New York ball club. And Colonel Rupert, the owner of the Yankees, said, no, I'm going to stick with McCarthy, our current manager. And to wit, he gave McCarthy a 3-year extension through 1935. Babe Ruth never had a chance with the Yankees. He was approached about that time to manage the Boston Red Sox. But Ruth said no. He still felt that he had too much cachet as a player with the Yankees, and he turned that down. The White Sox were interested as well. Again, Ruth showed no interest. He wanted to play and manage in New York. And after the 1933 season, he found out that the Detroit Tigers really wanted him. The Tiger owner was Frank Navin, and Frank spoke with the Yankee ownership and asked them if they could work out some kind of a deal that would get Ruth to come over to Detroit as a player manager in exchange for a ball player or two. And they did work out a deal, and Navin asked Ruth to come to Detroit and meet with him. But the Babe had scheduled a trip to Honolulu with his family and said, I'll talk to you when I get back from Hawaii. In the meantime, Navin was not real happy with that response and signed a guy by the name of Mickey Cochran, who had played for Connie Mack in Philadelphia. And Cochran was signed by the Tigers as a player manager. And Ruth, you know, his response when he found out about this in Hawaii, he said, well, I'm another year older and maybe time to quit, but I will play if I have a chance to be a manager. The Yankees suggested that Babe in 1934 would go and manage their minor league squad in Newark, New Jersey. And he said, no, I'm not going to do that. I'm a Major League Baseball player, and why would I need to go and manage in Newark? I know this game well. I can take over as a Major League manager right now. They offered to pay him less money again that year, and he did accept another salary decrease, going from $52,000 in 1933 down to $35,000 in 1934. That was still the most money made by any major league player that year. But his skills badly diminished, and when he got going in that season, he had a cold in his back, whatever the heck that means. He was hit by a pitch that sidelined him for a while, and then Lou Gehrig hit a ground ball when Ruth was on base. The ball hit Babe above the right ankle and knocked him out for a bit. And, you know, things just were getting worse and worse and worse. The Yankees, who would finish second that year, were fortunate in August to see Ruth hit his 700th home run. But again, at that time, that really happy time, he said that he was almost done as a regular player and would only play another year if he was offered the opportunity to manage. He asked Colonel Rupert again about manager McCarthy. Rupert said he still believed McCarthy was his guy.
30: The Babe turned down offers from other teams until he was approached by the Boston Braves.
0: During that time, a deal was worked out between the Yankees and the Boston Braves, who were interested in having Ruth come over to be a fan draw, and they dangled in front of Ruth the opportunity later on to manage. So they gave the Babe $25,000 to be an assistant manager and player, and also a vice president of the team. And so he accepted the deal and agreed to play and to be an assistant manager to manager Bill McKechnie. And so off they went into 1935. In the first game of the year, Ruth hit a two-run homer and accounted for the other two runs that the Braves got as they beat the Giants 4-2. But then his body really turned against him. He is 40 years old, and he collected two more hits, one being a homer, over the next month of the baseball season. So things are really spiraling down for the Babe at this time. And he starts to talk about being put on the voluntary retired list and doesn't want to play anymore.
30: But Fuchs convinced Ruth to suit up for one more series of away games.
0: He suits up, he goes out, goes on the trip starting in St. Louis. And as we get into late May of that year, things are just not going very well. But he continues to play. His batting average dropped to 155. Can you believe that? By the time he gets to Pittsburgh, he does have a Ruthian day. On Saturday, May 25th, Babe comes to the plate, first inning, and hits a two-run homer. Then he comes up again, this time off of pitcher Guy Bush, who was a rival of Ruth's dating back to the 1932 World Series, where Bush was pitching for the Cubs and hit Ruth in an at-bat. And so Ruth remembered that, and he hit another two-run shot off of Guy Bush. In the seventh inning, Bush is still on the mound, and Babe comes up and hits home run number three off of Guy Bush. Bush later said that he had never seen a ball hit so hard, and it went over the roof at Forbes Field, the first ever to travel that distance. Someone measured the home run as being 600 feet, the longest in the history of any game ever played at Pittsburgh. It proved to be that mammoth 600-foot home run proved to be Ruth's final hit in the major leagues. In Philadelphia on May 30th, Thursday, he batted. It was Babe Ruth Day in Philadelphia, and he came to the plate, struck out the first inning, and then in the bottom of the first, as he was playing the field, he hurt his knee and left the game, and he would never go back and play again. Now, the owner, Fuchs, he was saying, come on, Babe, we got to have you here. Babe said, look, I'm hurt. I've been invited to get on board the new ocean liner called the Normandie, a French boat, back in New York. And he said, let me just go down there and heal, and I'll take a couple of days, and then I'll come back with the club. Fuchs said, no, you're staying right here with us. And so that was it. Ruth blew up. Fuchs blew up. And on June 2nd, a Sunday, Ruth went ahead and retired from the game of baseball, given his unconditional release by Fuchs. It's interesting, the Braves were 10-27 when Ruth quit and wound up finishing 38-115, the worst record of any National League team in the 20th century.
14: And a terrific job on the storytelling and production by Carter McNish. And a special thanks to Mike Gibbons, who's the executive director of the Babe Ruth Birthplace and Museum in Baltimore, Maryland. And what a story. Imagine this, folks. In 1933, ballplayers took a pay cut like the rest of America. And Babe Ruth's salary continued to get cut as his talents and skill faded. But what did he do? His last hit in his life at Forbes Field in Pittsburgh, 600 feet, cleared the roof, never to have another hit again in his life. the story of Babe Ruth's retirement here on Our American Stories.
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34: Breaking news this hour from Town Hall. I'm Ron Taylor. President Trump returning to the White House a bit earlier than expected after leaving Camp David in Maryland.
35: .com says Mr. Trump's return comes as the administration weighs its next steps in the war with Iran. The president's early return also comes ahead of his upcoming trip to New York with the UN General Assembly. Iran says it has revealed conditions to the U.S. through Qatar for ending the war and is waiting for President Trump's response.
34: Correspondent Andrew Stewart adding that Marine One arrived at the Ellipse in Washington late last night with the president. The midterm elections are less than 2 months away, but in some states, early voting brings in September. The states began early voting Friday, with one more starting later in the month, Virginia, South Dakota, and Minnesota, allowing voters to begin casting their ballots before the midterms on September 18th. Early voting in Illinois began 40 days ahead of the reaction and the election. On September 24th in Sioux Falls, voters Lori Withy and Marcel Self say rising prices are on their minds.
36: I filled my gas tank up yesterday, and it was over $60 to fill my gas tank. I'm not happy.
37: I filled mine up, and it was over $30. I've never had to pay that for gas.
36: Yeah. And going to the grocery store is scary in itself as well.
37: Right. Every time you go, the prices are higher.
36: So, yeah, there's a few things that we need to change and fix.
34: President Trump is going to launching a new unit focused on AI after leading figures in the industry publicly sounding the alarm of the growing technology. AI Force will be overseen by a newly appointed AI czar. The president had appointed investor David Sachs at his AI and crypto before the businessman stepped down from that role. News and analysis found at townhall.com.
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34: Correspondent Rika N. Garcia reports on unrest at The Hague.
13: Dutch riot police have dispersed several hundred far-right protesters in The Hague after violence has erupted. Local authorities banned a planned march against immigration and asylum policies. Police made several arrests as protesters threw fireworks and other projectiles. Justice Minister David Van Fiel called for an extremely firm response and described the scenes as disgusting. He said that demonstrators made Nazi salutes, chanted anti-Semitic slogans, and attacked police. The Hague authorities banned the march after violence broke out. I'm Rika Ann Garcia.
34: Reporter Brendan Farrington has died. The veteran news reporter was known for covering Florida politics and hurricanes for the Associated Press. Farrington died Friday at his home in Tallahassee after a brief illness. Brendan Farrington was just 60 years old. You'll find more news and analysis at townhall.com. Vice President J.D. Vance traveled to Iowa for the second time this year to campaign for Republican majorities in Congress and the governor's mansion. He told the crowd, "Iowa's Republican candidate for governor is a man of integrity.
15: One of the reasons I love this candidate, one of the reasons I love him as a governor for your state, is that he's not a politician. He doesn't talk like a politician. And unlike people who have spent their entire life in politics, when he opens up his mouth, he's saying something interesting. He's not plotting constantly on how to get into the next bigger and higher office. He is a man of conviction. And he's a man who cannot be bought or told by anyone what to do."
34: Vice President was the headliner Friday at a midterm rally in Council Bluffs, but the Western Edge area, of course, found itself with the competitive races for the Senate and the Governor's Mansion this year. You'll find more on these stories, plus breaking news and analysis, all at townhall.com.
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19: This is Lee Habib, and this is Our American Stories, the show where America is the star and the American people. If you were to think of the most popular sneakers in sports, the name that comes to mind is Nike. But this brand wasn't always a top choice for athletes. In fact, in the 1970s and 80s, Nike was an underdog compared to other big brands like Adidas and Puma. Up next, Nicholas Smith, author of Kicks, The Great American Story of Sneakers, brings us the story of how Nike took a chance on a college student to build their brand. Take it away, Nick.
0: What makes Cinderella special at the ball? It's that glass slipper. What makes Dorothy return back from Oz to Kansas?
1: And tap your heels together three times. And think to yourself, there's no place like home.
0: It's the red ruby slippers. What makes Michael Jordan fly through the air? It's that Nike Air Jordan. So they were selling an idea that had been with our culture for a very long time, that shoes can transform you into something else. Now, Nike at the time had some success in the running shoe market and was trying to move into other sports. Of course, they were competing with the Converses and with the Adidases and with the Pumas in the world that kind of controlled that market. Now, Nike had made some inroads in getting college basketball players to wear their shoes, but by the time those players turned to the pros, they went to one of the bigger brands. So they thought, okay, well, we need to change up our strategy. It's the early 80s, it's 1984, let's look at the draft and kind of pick the best players that we think, and then we can kind of approach them for their own shoes, and then, you know, that will be our big success story. Well, some of the Nike executives said, okay, well, you know, let's not look at four, let's look at one. And that one basketball player that they saw was Michael Jordan. Now, we all know the success that Michael Jordan had, but at the time, he was, you know, a rookie. He was an unknown quantity, very, very good, but, you know, it wasn't clear if it would pan out or not. So they decided to take a gamble and make not only a shoe, the Air Jordan shoe, after him, but also a line of different products, clothing. And after a couple years, the Air Jordan shoe became, you know, very, very big and very, very famous because Jordan started to become a better player. Now, of course, other brands started to become interested in Jordan, and Jordan wasn't sure if he was going to, you know, stay with Nike or move to Adidas or Converse, which he also liked. And Nike said, okay, we're going to have to, you know, change up our strategy here. We're going to have to get a new shoe designer to design a third version of this Air Jordan shoe. We're going to have a brand new marketing campaign to go with this. And two of the Nike executives just happened upon a first-time director named Spike Lee, who made a very inventive first movie. And they thought, okay, well, let's try to get this guy in to write and direct some commercials with Jordan. And these commercials ended up being a very pivotal moment for Nike because they kind of solidified not just the myth of Jordan, the player, but the myth of the shoe itself. They were in black and white. They had, a very young Michael Jordan there. And they also had Spike Lee in his character that he played in his first movie, Mars Blockman, this kind of geeky, nerdy, you know, basketball-obsessed guy who, you know, was just enamored and in love with Jordan. Even though he loved the New York Knicks, he, you know, saw that Jordan was still, you know, the best player around in those days. So the commercials were kind of a straight man and a joking man going back and forth. Jordan played just going to say how it is, and Mars Blockman was kind of the goofball there. So one of the first commercials, you know, Spike Lee and his characters, he's trying to get Jordan to say, you know, what is it that makes you so great?
2: Yo, Mars Blockman here with my main man, Michael Jordan. Yo, Mike, what makes you the best player in the universe? Is it the vicious dunks?
3: No, Mars.
2: Is it the haircut?
3: No, Mars.
2: Is it the shoes?
3: No, Mars.
2: Is it the extra long shorts?
3: No, Mars.
2: Is the shoes it, right?
3: Nah.
0: It's the shoes, Michael. The shoes make you great. And like, no, it's not the shoes. But of course, the point of the commercial is the shoes. They want you to buy the shoes that Jordan wears, the same shoes that this professional player that's so electric that everyone's talking about. You can have the very same thing that he's wearing on the court.
2: Is it the short socks?
3: No, Mars.
2: Money's gotta be the shoes.
4: Shoes?
2: Shoes.
4: Shoes.
2: You sure it's not the shoes?
3: I'm sure, Mars.
2: What about the shoes?
3: No, Mars.
2: Money's gotta be the shoes.
0: And this is kind of a very unique way to approach that marketing in a way that other brands had kind of touched on but hadn't really nailed it in the same way that Nike and that marketing was nailing it. And whether this was conscious at the time or not, they were tapping into a very old idea, the idea of a magic shoe. And when players like Magic Johnson, Larry Bird, Michael Jordan became really big, you wanted to emulate them as much as possible. And it wasn't just on the basketball court, it was, you know, in the schoolyard, walking down the street, you know, in your spare time. You wanted to have that association there with somebody famous. I mean, it's kind of the oldest idea now is, you know, what we like is because we saw it on somebody else that we want to emulate. You know, people wearing a certain sneaker want to kind of capture that cool that whoever is having that sneaker has. Now, in those days, of course, it's an athlete because, you know, athletes wear sneakers. But over time, it became musicians, it became celebrities. You would start to find them on TV or in the movies or other sorts of things. So, of course, in the 1970s, Charlie's Angels is a big, big show. And Farrah Fawcett is probably the biggest star on that show. Well, in one episode, she's, I think, escaping from a bad guy on a skateboard, and she's wearing a pair of white Nike sneakers. Same pair, incidentally, that Forrest Gump wore in the movie To Run Across America. Well, of course, you know, people watching this episode or people seeing the posters or anything of Farrah Fawcett in those sneakers immediately wanted a pair because of that connection there to, you know, a very famous celebrity. And after a while, more and more brands started to sponsor more and more non-athletes. And, you know, this is what leads us to the world of today, where if Rihanna has a sneaker deal, you're not looking at it weird, like, oh, well, she's not an athlete. You're like, oh, yeah, of course, she's Rihanna. Of course she would have her own sneaker line.
19: And a terrific job by Madison Derricott on the production and storytelling. And a special thanks to author Nicholas Smith. A terrific business, culture, sports, and history story all wrapped into one. 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
5: And we continue with Our American Stories. Stephen Ambrose was one of America's leading biographers and historians, and one of my favorites. At the core of Ambrose's phenomenal success is his simple but straightforward belief that history is biography. History is about people, he would tell anybody who cared to listen. Ambrose passed in 2002, but his epic storytelling accounts can now be heard here at Our American Stories, thanks to those who run his estate. Even before the U.S.-British victory in the North African campaign in May of 1943, there was disagreement among the Allies on the best strategy to defeat the Axis powers. Eventually, the U.S. and British political leadership reached a compromise in which both would commit most of their forces to an invasion of France in early 1944, but also launch a relatively small-scale Italian campaign. Here's Stephen Ambrose with the story.
6: The next operation was Sicily in July of 1943. This was a logical extension of the original commitment to North Africa, but it needs to be pointed out that this was an awful long way away from the heart of Germany's power, and this was the big operation for the United States Army and the British Army and Air Forces in the European theater in 1943 was the taking of Sicily, which was hardly going to be a decisive action. But it did provide a stepping stone to get to Italy and then on into Italy, and a campaign that was to follow in the fall that was being planned already, a campaign for the invasion of Italy. New equipment was now becoming available. One was the British Horsa glider, which was a product of the British wood making industry. In 1940, when Britain had her back against the wall and they wanted everybody to be doing something for the war effort, people said, what about our cabinet makers? What can we put them to work on that'll contribute to the war effort? And they came up with a design for this glider, the Horsa glider, and it's all made out of plywood. And they put the carpenters and the master craftsmen, the cabinet makers in Britain, to work on building these gliders. And they built thousands of them. It's a wonderful little piece of equipment. It's obvious simplicity. It's very light. It can carry 18 men, or it can carry a jeep. It's very cheap to make. Cheapest plywood imaginable goes into these things. It cracks up on contact with almost anything. Can be towed behind a C-47. That's the military version of a DC-3. the DC-3 being the greatest airplane ever built, period. Anyway, they could tow these Horsa gliders. In fact, as C-47 could tow two of them on separate lines. And you come down silently so that you are able to put 18 men carrying automatic weapons onto one spot at one time without the enemy knowing they're coming until they're actually there on top of them. It's a flimsy little thing. When Darrell Zanuck made The Longest Day in the late 1950s, he got the blueprints for one of these. There weren't any of them left anywhere in the world. They'd all broken up. Most of them broke up on their first landing. They were one-shot deals only. Zanuck got the blueprints for one of these and built it. And then the Air Ministry in the United Kingdom said that craft is inherently unairworthy. You will not have a permit to fly it over to France. So Zanuck had to take it apart, move it piece by piece over to France, and put it back together again. Every man that rode in a Horsa glider in the Second World War, and there were 10

0: in the Pacific, and we're going to be landing on an awful lot of islands that we don't have anything to do it in. Which is to say, when World War II began, the United States not only didn't have any landing craft, didn't even have any plans for one, didn't have a design for one. Higgins converted his oil exploration Eureka boat into what became the LCVP, or as it was known to the GIs, the Higgins boat. The Higgins boat was 32 feet long. It was made of cheap plywood, except for a steel front ramp. It could carry a platoon of men, 32 fighting men, drop the ramp, and you would have 32 men pouring out of this landing craft, ready to fire, ready to go to work. Carried 50 cal machine guns in the back. It had a protected rudder. There was a extension that put the rudder up into this V shape in the stern of the boat so that the rudder was completely protected, flat bottom boat, so they could go right on into the shore and then drop the ramp. Everybody rushes out, and then you wait for the tide to come and lift it and take it off again. Again, simplicity of design. Necessity is the mother of invention. These were used for the first time in large numbers in the invasion of Sicily, which began on the 8th of July of 1943. Now, this campaign was a success in the end for the Americans and the British, but boy, it was a long time coming, and it left a lot of bad feelings. The Germans had only two divisions in Sicily. We were attacking with three American and five British divisions. The Americans coming in on the south shore of Sicily under General Patton, the British coming in on the eastern shore of Sicily, just short of the city of Messina. The strategic aim was for the British to drive right on up into Messina and close off the escape route over to the toe of Italy for the Germans in Sicily, while Patton provided flank protection. The initial attack on 8 July didn't go very well. A lot of these gliders were cut loose too far out to sea by pilots who were inexperienced in this sort of thing, and the gliders came down in the water. The 82nd Airborne, this was the first big airdrop of the war for these new American airborne divisions, the 82nd Airborne Division flew over the invasion fleet, and trigger-happy sailors on their anti-aircraft gun shot them down. It took very bad losses, as much as 30% with the 82nd Airborne to our own fire. Once ashore, though, things started going better. For one thing, most of the garrison on Sicily was Italian. There were two German divisions and five Italian divisions, but the Italians, to say the least of it, didn't have their heart in this thing. Mussolini had dragged him into a war that clearly was in Hitler's interest only. The Italians were very badly officered, very shoddily equipped, and had no morale at all. Rommel was once in a situation where one of his generals said something to him to the effect of, "God, it's terrible having to have Italians as allies." Churchill had said it was only fair that the Germans got the Italians for allies in the Second World War. We were stuck with them in the First World War. And you all know all kinds of jokes about the Italians as warriors. The shortest book in the world is Italian War Heroes, and etc. Rommel's comment on this sort of thing was, but isn't it well that there are some people left in Europe that don't like to fight? The real truth is that Italians fight just as much as anybody else, but not in the Italian army led by Mussolini, because it was just such a rotten outfit. And Pluswig, there wasn't a platoon, there probably wasn't a squad in the American army that didn't have a native speaking Italian in it. So when the Americans started coming ashore in Sicily, it was a family reunion time.
1: 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When we come back, more of Stephen Ambrose's story of the Italian campaign in World War II here on Our American Stories.
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15: With our American stories. We last heard Stephen Ambrose discuss how the Italian army was not very invested in Mussolini's war. He also shared how most American squads landing in Italy had at least one native-speaking Italian in its ranks. Let's return to Stephen Ambrose.
16: So when the Americans started coming ashore in Sicily, it was a family reunion time. Everybody, as far as I've ever been able to make out, is related to everybody else in Sicily, and they just, and the Italian army in Sicily just, they were gone in the first half hour. I mean, they took off their uniforms, threw away their weapons, and embraced the American Italians coming ashore. The Germans fought. They had some, they had a paratroop division, and they had the Hermann Goering division on Sicily, crack troops. And they fought, and Monty stalled, as always. His attack toward Messina was on again, off again. It didn't get started, and he promised the next day I'll get going. And the next day there was another excuse not to get going, and so Monty sat. Well, Patton decided to take off on his own and to go for the headlines instead of the German army. So Patton drove in the exactly wrong direction. Instead of driving toward Messina, Patton went up to Palermo. There weren't any German troops up here, just surrendering Italians. Germans were all defending Messina in their escape route. Patton took Palermo and got the headlines. This was the first big city in Europe to be liberated. But he hadn't contributed to the winning of the war. He then began a series of attacks straight east. It was summer, it was hot. Things weren't going well. The Germans were, this is a mountainous country, the Germans were the world's experts in laying mines and digging anti-tank ditches and setting up their artillery just around the corner where the road jams could be created by blowing the boogie wheels off of the tank. And the Germans were just better than anybody else at this. And the progress was excruciatingly slow, and it was hot as hell. And Patton was starting to get criticism, not so much in the press, but from his fellow generals about this dash to Palermo. So he was in a foul mood when, one day in the end, toward the end of July, he walked into a field hospital. Now, Patton was, old Blood and Guts was his nickname. He is the young American males who testosterone runs a little bit stronger than it ought to. Just regard George Patton as practically a god. Mr. Tough of World War II. In fact, Patton was a man who couldn't stand the sight of blood. Very squeamish. But he would force himself to go into the field hospitals. And you certainly have to admire him for that. And he would go and talk to the men in their beds. And that's hard to do, you know. You're talking to a kid who's just lost his arm. You're talking to a farmer who's just lost his leg above the knee. You're talking to young men who know that they're never going to see again. And lots worse than that. And it's awful hard to do. But Patton would make himself do it. Well, he went through a ward of amputees. And he came out, and there was a young man sitting on a stool, kind of shaking and kind of crying. And Patton went up to me and said, "Son, what's the matter with you?" And the private said, "It's my nerves, sir, it's my nerves. I can't take that shelling anymore." "Why, you yellow little son of a," Patton said, and he whammed him right across the face and sent the kid's helmet rolling down the aisle of the, in the ward, and then came back and hit him again on the other side and kicked at him and turned to the doctor and said, "You get this yellow-livered little son of a out of here. I don't want him contaminating these brave men." Well, it was a big mistake on Patton's part. Generals ought not to go around hitting privates. For one thing, the private's not allowed to hit back. But it was even a bigger mistake than that, because it turned out that this young man had a very bad case of malaria. He was running a temperature of 105. The doctors were appalled at Patton's outburst. They sent a report to Eisenhower. He jerked Patton up pretty strong, sent him a letter of reprimand, told Patton, you got to go back to that hospital and apologize to those doctors and those nurses, which was kind of humiliating for Patton, but he did it. But in the end, I covered it up. He said, this report, my letter of reprimand to you, is not going into your official file. Well, that was a mistake on Ike's part, because when a general slaps a private, especially a general as famous as Patton already was, the word's going to get out. And it did. Three reporters found out what had happened, and they came to Ike in Algiers. And this is a nice example of the difference between the relationship between the press and the government and the military in World War II and later wars. They came to Ike with this story. It was going to win any one of them. Demery Bess of the Saturday Evening Post was one of them, of the reporters. Going to win any one of them a Pulitzer Prize. And they said, General, we've got this story. And we've talked to people that were there. And we want to release it. And Ike said, boys, please don't. Don't let it out. He said to them, yeah, if you ever let this out, he said, they'll be howling for Georgie's scalp. And that'll be the end of Georgie's service in this war, and I simply can't let that happen. Patton is indispensable to the war effort. He's one of the guarantors of our victory. Well, the reporters, what could they do with that? I mean, Patton's going to guarantee victory for us, and it's all on their shoulders. And they said, all right, we'll shut up. We won't tell the story. Nevertheless, it did get out some 3 months later. Drew Pearson, a gossip columnist in the States, got a hold of it. And Pearson made a big thing out of the story, and Patton had to be put on the shelf for the next 6 months and was almost called back to join Fredendall in disgrace back in the States as a result of this slapping incident. Now, by the end of August, Sicily had finally been cleared of German troops. Taken a long time. It had taken a 4-to-1 manpower advantage to do it, 8 divisions versus 2 divisions, and an overwhelming air superiority. But the Germans had finally been not captured, but driven off of Sicily. The Germans made good their escape over the Straits of Messina back into Italy. Montgomery followed them and began a pursuit up the toe of Italy while the Americans prepared for the next invasion in Italy to take place in the port of Salerno, just south of Naples. So while Montgomery is coming up the Italian toe, the Americans are preparing to invade at Salerno and then proceed on to the drive to Rome. Let's talk a little bit about the critique of the strategy of the year 1943 in concentrating so much of the resources on the Mediterranean. And that critique is very simply put. The problem with the campaign in the Mediterranean is that it didn't lead anywhere.
17: And you're listening to Stephen Ambrose tell the story of the Italian campaign in World War II, the Allied campaign. And you had the story of Montgomery and Patton. Montgomery more hesitant, Patton more aggressive. And we get the full picture of that slapping incident. If you've ever seen Patton, the movie, they get it right. And George C. Scott, my goodness, he gets it right. And by the way, that screenplay, Patton, was written by a very young Francis Ford Coppola, who won an Oscar for that. And had never served in the Army. A remarkable achievement by Francis Ford Coppola. When we come back, more of this remarkable story, Stephen Ambrose telling the story of the Italian campaign in World War II here on Our American Stories.
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17: And we continue with Our American Stories and with Stephen Ambrose, who you are hearing thanks to the estate of Stephen Ambrose. And if you are interested in sharing his great stories with your family, search for Stephen Ambrose's great books and read them to your family. They're the kind of books you can read aloud to your kids. They have that quality. Let's return to the story and to Stephen Ambrose.
16: No matter how successful you are in Italy, when you get done, you got the Alps between you and the objective. Italy was not critical to Germany's ability to make war. The Germans were not relying on the Italians for foodstuffs or for raw materials or for finished products or for their army. They were willing enough to put an investment into Italy to hold up the Allied advance, but there was no way that Germany was going to lose the war in Italy. And there was no way the Allies were going to get out of Italy into the parts of Germany that had to be overrun before Germany could be forced to accept those unconditional surrender terms. The attack at Salerno came on the 8th day of September of 1943. It had been preceded by a major diplomatic and political event. For a long time, the Allies had wanted to bomb Rome because it's the great railway center of Italy. And the Germans were beginning to rush troops into Italy for the defense of Rome and for the wherever the Allies were going to come after the Sicilian landings. Always, Eisenhower had refused to give permission to any bombing in Rome because of fear that a stray bomb might hit the Vatican. But the marshaling yards are a long way away from the Vatican, and I finally made an agreed in July that if they would make a circle of radius 12 miles around the Vatican and agree that no planes would fly over that area, they could go ahead and bomb. And they hit the marshaling yards and other parts of Rome, and the immediate reaction on the part of the Italians was for their fascist grand council to have an unauthorized meeting and depose Mussolini. Mussolini out of power. He eventually was able to escape and get to the Germans in the northern part of Italy. His successor as head of government, remember Italy was a monarchy, King Victor Emmanuel was the sovereign. And Mussolini's successor as the head of the Italian government was a general, Marshal Badaglio, an old man from the First World War. And Eisenhower immediately saw an opportunity to cut a deal. Despite Roosevelt's implied promise to Stalin, with the unconditional surrender formula that we're not have any more deal with fascists, Ike was immediately willing and ready, and eventually did, cut a deal with Badaglio, who was to Italy rather like what Darlan had been to France. That is, he was a leading collaborator, he was a fascist, but he was in power. The army obeyed him. And Ike knew the Italian army didn't want to fight. Ike knew the Italian government was desperate to surrender. Ike knew that he sent secret emissaries out, and they met in Spain with Badaglio's emissaries, and it was immediately obvious that Italy didn't just want out of this war. Italy wanted to double-cross the Germans and come into the war as a co-belligerent on the Allied side. And Ike was happy enough to do that. In fact, eager. And he did make a deal with Badaglio that said that the Italians would take control of the airport at Rome, and when the invasion came, the 82nd Airborne would land at Rome's airport and take control of the city as the 5th Army under Mark Clark went into Salerno. At the very last minute, on the while 82nd Airborne planes were already in the air and beginning to circle to form up for the flight to the Rome's airfield, Badaglio lost his nerve, told Eisenhower he had ordered the Italian army to lay down its arms. The Germans were pouring divisions into Rome. Badaglio was fleeing Rome along with Victor Emmanuel, and the whole deal fell through. Perhaps luckily on the political front, Stalin would have been most upset to see another Darlan deal going down. On the other hand, it wasn't until 9 months later that we got in, and a lot of lives later, that we got into Rome. When maybe we could have gotten Rome on the first day. It would have changed the whole course of the war in the Italian peninsula had that happened. But it didn't. And the attack on Salerno took place. It was awfully close. It was the closest that the Allies came in the European theater, and indeed, this included the landings in the Pacific theater, to an unsuccessful amphibious attack. The German tanks got in between the two American divisions coming ashore. At one point, there was a duel between American destroyers in the bay at Salerno and German tanks on the shore. Mark Clark came very close to ordering his troops to withdraw. They just did hold on because Eisenhower was able to find, or was able to actually persuade the combined chiefs of staff to quickly rush some B-24s from London down to Sicily, where they were gassed up and loaded up with bombs and went in on low-level missions to hit those German tanks, and just barely we managed to hold on at Salerno. And that became almost the story of the Italian campaign to follow. It was a case of just barely all the time. A link-up was made between Monty's forces coming up from the tow and Mark Clark's forces at Salerno. A line was extended across the Italian peninsula. The troops did begin to move north, but very slowly. The Germans used the terrain in their usual exemplary fashion, imposing very high losses on the Allies for very small gains at a very small cost to the Germans. It was frustrating and expensive, and was to continue that way right on through to the end in Italy, right on through into May of 1945. Now, meanwhile, coming to the end now of 1943, this second front business, it couldn't be put off anymore. There was going to have to be a second front in 1944. For one reason, if there wasn't one, it was going to be the Red Army that was going to liberate all of Europe. And this was a very important consideration, especially in Eisenhower's mind. There was a temptation to say, let the Red Army do it. Let them take the casualties. Let them fight the war. We'll fight the air war and the sea war. Let them fight the ground war. On the surface, it made a lot of sense. The problem is that it would have meant that at the end of the war, the Allies would have Italy and Sicily, while the Red Army would overrun Central Europe and then Germany and then France right up to the English Channel. So this would all be a part of the what became the Soviet satellite system if we stayed out of the ground war. There is a sense in which the invasion of Normandy in 1944 was directed not only against the Germans, it was also directed against a Red Army occupation of Western Europe. The Allies, all three of them, the big three as they were called, Stalin, Churchill, and Roosevelt, met at Tehran in Iran in December of 1943 to plan operations for 1944. The first thing Stalin wanted to know was, is there going to be a second front? Yes, said Roosevelt. We're absolutely agreed on it. We are building forces in Britain now. There is going to be a second front in 1944 in northern France. Great, said Stalin. Who's going to command it? Well, that hadn't been decided yet, Roosevelt responded. Well, said Stalin, I don't believe you. If you haven't appointed a commander for this, you're not serious about it. You're just stringing me along again. Roosevelt left Tehran and went back to Cairo, Egypt, where the conference with Churchill continued. And there he made his most important military decision of the war, the selection of the commander for Operation Overlord. The man that Roosevelt wanted to put in command was George Marshall. He felt that Marshall deserved the opportunity to lead the army that he, Marshall, had created, to put into action the strategy that he, Marshall, had developed. On the other hand, Roosevelt was torn. He wanted to give Marshall this opportunity, but he didn't want to lose Marshall's services in Washington. As he was to put it later, I just couldn't sleep at night with George Marshall out of Washington. He asked Marshall, what do you prefer? And Marshall quite rightly said, it's not my decision to make. You're the commander-in-chief. You've got to make that decision. I'll serve wherever you think I can serve you best. So Roosevelt wasn't able to wheedle out of making the decision. He had to make it himself, and he finally decided that he just couldn't afford to lose Marshall's services as chief of staff, and so he selected Eisenhower. In a way, then, Eisenhower's selection to this most coveted command in the history of warfare came about by default. But Ike had a lot of positive attributes going for him, of which the most important was his ability to get British and American officers to work together as a team.
17: And a terrific job, as always, by Greg Hengler on the storytelling. And what a piece of American history we're listening to. And by nobody better at telling the story of World War II. All of it, the strategies, the tactics, the point of view, from the generals to the grunts. And by the way, if you get a chance, go to New Orleans, visit the National World War II Museum. It may be the greatest museum in this country. I've been there a dozen times. You will not regret it. You can also visit the National World War II Museum online. Go to their website. There's so much great material to teach your families about this war and bring it into the schools. Stephen Ambrose here on Our American Stories.
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8: Breaking news this hour from Town Hall, I'm Ron Taylor. Fox News Digital basically reporting that President Trump has shortened his trip to Camp David by returning to the White House early last night, shortening the trip indeed for his dealings with Iran and weighing in on the next steps to deal with the war. And Iran issuing basically last night a conveying conditions to the U.S. through Qatar to end the war and awaiting the president's response. We'll keep you updated on that story as it develops. It could be another season for the ultra-rich to switch states. California voters are about to debate whether to keep billionaires and keep them paying the 5% tax. And two wealthy supporters are facing a very simple dilemma.
9: Tom Steyer and NVIDIA CEO Jensen Huang both support California's proposed billionaire tax. Huang says he's perfectly fine paying it, potentially more than $7 billion. But critics ask, if they truly believe the tax is necessary, why wait for voters? Nothing prevents them from donating that money to California right now. The proposal may promise redistribution, but it could also drive wealth and innovation out of the state. Richard Boyd reporting.
8: Three media outlets will no longer be able to report from the White House lawn as they are banned from the White House.
10: President Trump says he is banning CNN, MS Now, and Politico from the White House due to what he called unfavorable coverage, and says more could follow In a post on Truth Social, he said it was for constant reporting of fake news. It's the administration's latest test of First Amendment protections, and it could upend the traditional five-network TV pool that covers the president. The president has pursued legal action against a variety of media outlets, including the New York Times, the Wall Street Journal, and the BBC. The Associated Press is still involved in the case after he kicked their journalists out of smaller events at the White House in retaliation for not changing the Gulf of Mexico's name.
8: More at townhall.com.
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8: Warren Buffett is stepping down as chairman of Berkshire Hathaway after leading the trillion-dollar conglomerate for more than six decades.
18: Warren Buffett is taking on a new role as chairman emeritus of Berkshire Hathaway after serving as chairman since 1970. His son Howard will become the company's new chairman as part of a long-planned succession. The 96-year-old, known to many financial market followers as the Oracle of Omaha, will remain a director. Buffett says he's confident with CEO Greg Abel and his son Howard as they lead Berkshire Hathaway. In a letter to shareholders, Buffett said he still has the best job in the world and that he's never felt better about what comes next. I'm Marcela Sanchez.
8: Warren Buffett became famous for his methodical investing style, buy good businesses when their prices are low and patient with well-chosen picks. This is townhall.com. The Texas Department of Transportation has paused issuing permits for flock cameras and other automated license plate readers along state highways.
19: The decision, directed by Governor Greg Abbott, doesn't affect cameras already installed. The agency confirmed the pause on Thursday. The cameras scan vehicles to compile license plate data, raising privacy concerns. Abbott's late August order blocked state funding for these cameras, leading to hundreds being shut down. City councils and county commissions have also unplugged cameras due to privacy concerns and misuse by law enforcement. Keith Peters reporting.
8: Several of the nation's largest left-leaning voter engagement and racial justice organizers are facing steep funding shortfalls and staffing cutbacks. Their financial woes are suffering just as voting is getting underway in a midterm election that will determine control of Congress for the final 2 years of President Trump. You'll find more on these stories at townhall.com. I'm Ron Taylor reporting.
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6: Breaking news this hour from Town Hall. I'm Ron Taylor. President Trump has returned to the White House tonight after leaving Camp David in Maryland earlier than he expected. The president shortened the trip as his administration weighs in the next steps on the war with Iran and ahead of his trip to New York next week for the UN General Assembly. Iran said yesterday that it had conveyed conditions to the U.S. next week for the and in basically waiting on President Trump to respond. Saudi Arabia confirming that Yemen's Houthi rebels tried to attack its capital with a ballistic missile. And it was the first attack since the war started, and with Riyadh as well. President Trump says the U.S. must lead the next technological revolution.
7: In a major announcement, the president is creating a new AI force and plans to appoint an artificial intelligence czar to oversee the effort. The goal, according to the president, is to protect America's leadership in AI while making sure the industry does not engage in harmful or illegal practices. Mr. Trump also emphasized the national security implications of artificial intelligence. China and other countries are aggressively developing their own AI capabilities, and the president said the United States is currently ahead of the competition. He intends to keep it that way. John Scott reporting.
6: A conservative parents group has filed a federal civil rights complaint against Oakland United School District. Reporters from CNN, MS Now, and Politico have been denied access to the White House. Reporters from the two cable networks went to live to report that they'd been barred from the ban, responding, of course, to President Trump's order. Friday's announcement basically detailing banning both organizations as well as Politico because of their coverage, which he has always called fake news. You'll find our news and analysis at townhall.com.
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6: Correspondent Rika Ann Garcia files this report on the Iranian Nobel Peace Prize laureate, saying that Iranians are paying the heavy price for the conflict.
9: Iran's most prominent human rights activist says Iranians are suffering and paying the price for the conflict. In an interview with the AP, Narges Mohammadi said Iranians are grappling with multiple crises, but many quietly defy their leaders. If you go out into the streets, you see a wave of resistance among the people, a wave of awareness, and their determination to stand up for their rights. Although the government's repression has also intensified, although the government does not want to give the people this space and wants to force them to retreat, and this is a heavy struggle, the reality is that the people are standing firm, and that gives us the reason for hope. I'm Rika Ann Garcia.
6: You'll find more on these stories, plus breaking news and analysis, when you log on to townhall.com. I'm Ron Taylor. President Trump says the United States must lead the next technological revolution.
7: In a major announcement, the president is creating a new AI force and plans to appoint an artificial intelligence czar to oversee the effort. The goal, according to the president, is to protect America's leadership in AI while making sure the industry does not engage in harmful or illegal practices. Mr. Trump also emphasized the national security implications of artificial intelligence. China and other countries are aggressively developing their own AI capabilities, and the president said the United States is currently ahead of the competition. He intends to keep it that way. John Scott reporting.
6: Veteran news reporter Brendan Farrington has died. He was known for covering Florida politics and hurricanes for the Associated Press. Farrington died Friday at his home in Tallahassee after a brief illness. Brendan Farrington was only 60 years old. More news at townhall.com. I'm Ron Taylor.
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7: News this hour from Town Hall. I'm Ron Taylor. President Trump returned to the White House earlier than expected after leaving Camp David in Maryland.
8: FoxNews.com says Mr. Trump's return comes as the administration weighs its next steps in the war with Iran. The president's early return also comes ahead of his upcoming trip to New York with the UN General Assembly. Iran says it has revealed conditions to the U.S. through Qatar for ending the war and is waiting for President Trump's response.
7: Correspondent Andrew Stewart reporting. The midterm elections are less than 2 months away, but in some states, early voting begins in September. These states began their early voting on Friday, with one more starting later in the month. Virginia, South Dakota, and Minnesota allow voters to begin casting ballots for the 2026 midterms on September 18th. Meanwhile, early voting in Illinois begins 40 days ahead of the election on September 24th. Sioux Falls voters Lori Whitley and Marcel Self say rising prices are on their mind.
9: I filled my gas tank up yesterday, and it was over $60 to fill my gas tank. I'm not happy.
10: No. I filled mine up, and it was over $30. I've never had to pay that for gas.
9: Yeah. And going to the grocery store is scary in itself as well.
10: Right. Every time you go, the prices are higher.
9: So, yeah, there's a few things that we need to change and fix.
7: President Trump is launching a new unit focused on artificial intelligence after leading figures in the interest in the industry publicly at sounding the alarm over the growing technology and concerns there. Air Force, it's called AI Force, rather, will be overseen by a newly represented and appointed AI czar. The president had appointed investor David Sachs as his AI and crypto czar before the business person stepped down from that role. News and analysis found at townhall.com.
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7: Correspondent Rika N. Garcia reports unrest at The Hague.
12: Dutch riot police have dispersed several hundred far-right protesters in The Hague after violence has erupted. Local authorities banned a planned march against immigration and asylum policies. Police made several arrests as protesters threw fireworks and other projectiles. Justice Minister David Van Fiel called for an extremely firm response and described the scenes as disgusting. He said that demonstrators made Nazi salutes, chanted anti-Semitic slogans, and attacked police. The Hague authorities banned the march after violence broke out. I'm Rika Ann Garcia.
7: Brendan Farrington has died, the writer, veteran news reporter known for his covering of Florida politics and hurricanes for the Associated Press, passed away Friday at his home in Tallahassee after a brief illness. Brendan Farrington was only 60 years old. More news at townhall.com. Vice President J.D. Vance traveled to Iowa for the second time this year to campaign for Republican majorities in Congress and for the governor's mansion. He told the crowd that the Iowa Republican candidate for governor is a man of integrity.
13: One of the reasons I love this candidate, one of the reasons I love him as a governor for your state, is that he's not a politician. He doesn't talk like a politician. And unlike people who have spent their entire life in politics, when he opens up his mouth, he's saying something interesting. He's not plotting constantly on how to get into the next bigger and higher office. He is a man of conviction, and he's a man who cannot be bought or told by anyone what to do.
7: The vice president was the headliner Friday at a midterm rally in Council Bluffs on the western edge of the once Republican stronghold state, which has found itself with competitive races for the Senate and the governor's mansion this year. You'll find news and analysis at townhall.com. I'm Ron Taylor reporting.
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0: everyone. I'm Carl Amari, and this is Hollywood 360, the radio show that presents all things entertainment, including trivia contests and games, movie reviews, celebrity interviews, showbiz news, and classic radio shows. My co-host is the eminent Lisa Wolf. In this hour, John Daner stars as English newspaper reporter J.B. Kendall on Frontier Gentlemen from 1958, but first it's Name That Tune. Lisa Wolf Cullen will present clips from songs with places in the title. I will try to name that tune while you play along at home, right, Lisa?
1: That's right. We're going to have a little bit of fun. We've got some great songs and some great places.
0: All right.
1: So let's see what we can do.
0: Let's do it.
1: Here's the first one.
0: Okay.
1: Shine through your
0: into your blue. That's the Doors.
1: Yes.

0: You like it?
1: Light my fire?
0: No.
1: Nice, I got it wrong, right?
0: You did. And that doesn't have a name in the title, so I wouldn't have chosen that. You don't know the title of this one? You like this song, don't you?
1: Yeah, just I can't think of the name of it right now.
0: Well, one of the, there's a place and a name.
1: Oh, a place.
0: All of them have places in the title.
1: Forgot
0: about that.
1: I don't know. What is it?
0: I mean, this is something you should know about. It's women. It's L.A. Woman.
1: L.A. Woman.
0: L.A. Woman.
1: Yeah.
0: So this was released in 1971, and it was the title track of The Doors' final album with Jim Morrison.
1: Ah.
0: Reached number 55 on the Billboard 200.
1: Wow.
0: It's a cool song.
1: Really great song.
0: Yeah, I thought you'd like this.
1: Mm-hmm. You know they are. Okay, I missed that one.
0: All right.
1: All right.
0: Here's the next. This is a great song, too.
1: Okay.
2: She stood there bright as the sun on that California coast.

0: Vincent and Blue.
1: Do you happen to know the title?
0: I'm thinking.
1: Okay. He knew right then he was
0: too far from home.
1: Who is this?
0: I can't remember.
1: You love him.
0: Oh, yeah, this is, yeah. I know. He was too far from home. Yeah. Gosh. She took having a hard time.
1: Yeah. You know why?
0: Silver Bullet Band.
1: It's Bob Seger.
0: Bob Seger.
1: Yep. They watch the waves
0: tumble over the sand. What's the name of this song? I'm having trouble.
1: I noticed that. They drove for miles
0: and miles of those twisting, turning roads. What is it? I don't know.
1: It's Hollywood Nights.
0: Hollywood Nights, yeah.
1: Yeah. Yeah, so this was released in 1978, reached number 12.
0: Yeah.
1: And was inspired by a woman that Bob Seger met in Los Angeles.
0: Really?
1: Yes.
0: He's so great.
1: Yeah, so great.
0: Now that, this album,
1: yep.
0: I have in my warehouse.
1: Oh, that's cool.
0: Yeah, I can look at it. I can't play it.
1: Yeah.
0: I don't have a record player.
1: What could we do about that? How do we solve that problem?
0: Christmas is coming up. You
1: it
0: guys
1: sure
0: can
1: is.
0: Give me a record player.
1: We could talk about it.
2: Funny thing is I got a record player and I don't really have that many records.
0: See?
1: Interesting.
0: Let's move in together.
1: That would solve one problem.
0: Here's Mike's wife's sound effect when we move in together.
1: Yeah, I think it'd be worse
0: it's about
1: than
0: what
1: that.
0: She'd say.
1: I think it'd be worse. All right, moving on.
0: All right, moving on. Sweet Home Alabama.
1: That's correct. This is Lynyrd Skynyrd.
0: Lynyrd Skynyrd.
1: Yep, released in 74, reached number 8.
0: Yeah.
1: Yeah, and it's good stuff.
0: Such a great song. Lynyrd Skynyrd.
1: Lynyrd.
0: Yeah.
1: It's a great song.
0: Great song. All right, got that one right.
1: All right, you're not going to get the next one, but let's play
0: okay.
1: it.
0: Okay.

0: Is this like from that play, the Rocky Horror Picture Show?
1: No, this is Kiss.
0: Oh, it is?
1: Yeah, because I'm a Kiss fan.
0: Never been a Kiss
1: this
0: fan.
1: Is Detroit Rock City, released in 76.
0: You know, kissing, you get more germs than shaking hands.
1: I would think so.
0: No, shaking hands, you get more than kissing. Did you know that?
1: Either way.
0: More germs shaking hands than kissing.
1: Maybe it depends who you kiss.
0: No, I'm serious.
1: Yes.
0: Well, I guess.
1: So, released in 76, reached number 7. I saw Kiss concerts, so I got a little enamored. So,
0: really?
1: In New Orleans. Yeah.
0: Not crazy about Kiss.
1: I know that.
0: All right. But so I did not get that
1: You did
0: one.
1: Not get Kiss.
0: All right.
1: But you'll get the next one because he's your buddy.
0: All right.
1: Your close buddy.
0: Bruce Springsteen.
1: There he is. Because you sang with him a few years back.
0: Yep.
1: And what's the title of the song?
0: Born in the USA.
1: There it is. This was released in 84, reached number 9.
0: Yeah.
1: Good song.
0: Wow, so great.
1: His voice is something.
0: He's one of the best that ever did it.
1: Yeah.
0: There's no doubt about it.
1: Yeah.
0: All right, any more?
1: Yes, I've got one more for you.
0: Okay.
1: Familiar?
0: Yeah.

0: I don't know. I'm having trouble.
1: Yeah.
0: Wait so long.
1: I know.
0: Two tickets to Paradise.
1: I decided Paradise was a place. that's right.
0: Trip so far from here.
1: It was a little bit of a stretch, but went with it. Two tickets to Paradise by Eddie Money.
0: Eddie Money?
1: Released in 78. Oh, look at you. That was quick. Quick on the trigger. Reached number two and became one of his signature songs.
0: I think it was so good, I'm going to do it again. Okay. Eddie Money.
1: Ooh, that was quick.
0: I am pretty spectacular sometimes.
1: Yeah, and obviously a stud as well. A spectacular stud.
0: A stud?
1: That doesn't work, but the money one works.
0: All right, Lisa Wolf and Mike Bubblebath Costello. I didn't do too bad on those.
1: No.
0: When we come back, good Western on Frontier Gentlemen, starring John Daner. Stick around.

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5: Tell Alexa to do it just as well, which is a nice and easy way to do it.
1: I don't have an Alexa, but if you did,
5: you could.
1: You know, you have a lot of money. I don't. So that's
5: why. That must be it. Yeah, I mean, they do cost like $30.
1: Yeah. I mean, so I can't afford that. All right. We're time now for Frontier Gentlemen. We play a lot of these. You know why? because they're fantastic. And it only lasted one season, but I got to tell you, it was an incredible Western series. John Daner starred as J.B. Kendall, reporter for the London Times newspaper. And the stories followed the adventures of an English journalist as he roamed the turbulent times of the Western U.S. in the late 1800s in search of newspaper stories. And he met Jesse James, Calamity Jane, Wild Bill Hickok, and so many others. He was as proficient with a gun as he was with a pen. And these are great stories, including this one, The Fastest Gun That Never Was, also known as Wonder Boy. August 17th, 1958. Here's part one of Frontier Gentlemen.
6: There are many claims to the title of Fastest Gun in the West. I think that in Deadwood, Dakota Territory, I may have met him.
7: Frontier Gentlemen.

Herewith an Englishman's account of life and death in the West. As a reporter for the London Times, he writes his colorful and unusual stories. But as a man with a gun, he lives and becomes a part of the violent years in the new territories. In just a moment, we will bring you the latest report from the Frontier Gentleman. Why stand on the sidelines when CBS News features like The World Tonight take you directly to where the big news stories are breaking? Tonight, tomorrow, and every night, hear eyewitness reports from CBS News overseas correspondents and lively features and interviews with the very people making the news, as most of these same CBS radio stations present The World Tonight. Now, starring John Daner, this is the story of J.B. Kendall, Frontier Gentleman.

0: My remittance, as well as a small check from the London Times, were forwarded to me from Cheyenne. Both reached me at the Mark Hotel in Deadwood, Dakota Territory. I cashed them at the Stebbins and Post Company Bank, and once more solvent, decided to do something about my clothes, which, to say the least, had seen better days. I was directed to a tailor shop, which I found housed in a dilapidated frame building, almost at the end of the main street. A freshly painted sign read, Eli Jackson, Tailor, Outfitters. I went in, and was met by a tall, thin youth of 16, 17. He greeted me with a shy grin, bowed stiffly, and said,
1: Afternoon, sir. Can I be of service?
0: And I thought I'd like to buy a new suit.
1: Yes, sir. We got a mighty fine selection. Was you figuring on a Sunday go to meeting suit, or maybe just a cow rigging?
0: Well, I'd like to see what you've got.
1: Well, you step right this way, mister.
0: Are you Eli Jackson, the tailor?
1: No, sir. I'm his son, Dick. He'll pause up the street for a few minutes, but he'll be right back. I guess maybe you want to wait for him?
0: Well, as a matter of fact, I was thinking of having his suit made.
1: Oh, sure. Well, Pa'll fix you up just fine. He's the best tailor in these parts. You want to take a seat? Wait. It'll only be a couple of minutes for sure.
0: All right.
1: You live here in Deadwood, mister?
0: I've been here about a week.
1: Well, now ain't that something? Me and my Ma and Pa, we got in a week back,

0: wall, you know. Yeah, and then they fixed them up to shoot rimfire. Say, I still got a few rounds left. Would you like to take a couple of shots?
1: Oh, well, I'm not very...
0: I got a target set up in the back, then maybe... Oh, maybe you could give me a turn with yours?
1: All right.
0: Well, and Pa, they don't take to my practicing like I do, but I tell them man's got to keep his handy, and ain't that so?
2: And I suppose it rather depends what you're practicing for.
0: Well, I ain't practicing to be no short trigger man, mister. Mr.
2: Kendall.
0: Mr. Kendall? But like Uncle Amos used to say, if there's going to be a corpse and cartridge occasion, it's best you learn to roll your gun first.
2: Either that or stay out of the way of corpse and cartridge occasions.
0: That ain't always so easy. Uncle Amos, he got himself dry gulched back in Oklahoma. He sure was a peaceable man, too. All right, keep him hanging in here. Ma won't let me keep no guns in my room. You know how women are.
2: Yes, yes, I know. Those are pretty hefty guns.
0: Yeah, but they got real smart balance. Action smoothed down just fine, too. Now, target's over there. You want to try her out?
2: Oh, yes, I'd like to.
0: I do my practice from here. I paced it off about 25 feet.
2: Well, from the looks of it, you're quite a shot.
0: Well, I can do better, Mr. Kendall. Right now, I'm working on my draw. It's still a mite slow.
2: Did you put those shots in the bullseye from a draw?
0: Oh, sure.
2: From the hip, or did you take time to aim?
0: Oh, from the hip, but I figure I'm still taking too much time.
2: Oh, no, no, no. They say accuracy is more important than speed. Those are rather old models you're using, you know.
0: Well, I'd sure like to see you try that .44, Yorn. Maybe I can learn something.
2: No, not much from me, I'm afraid. I'll have a go. Here, hold your guns.
0: Yes, sir.
2: Ah, now. All right. You say the word, I'll draw.
0: Ready? Now.
2: Not bad.
0: Oh, yeah. Yeah, that's mighty fine shooting, Mr. Kendall.
2: Thank you. Let me see you try.
0: Oh, no, no, I guess not.
2: Come on.
0: No, I reckon not.
2: Go on. Put on the belt. I'm curious to see how you handle those relics.
0: Yes, sir.
2: I should think it'd be a little heavy for you.
0: Yeah, they were at first, but I kind of got used to them. Of course, I can't shoot both to once.
2: No, I've never yet seen a man who could with any accuracy.
0: Say, maybe we better get back inside. I guess Pa ought to be back by now.
2: In a minute. I want to see how you hit those bullseyes.
0: Yes, sir.
2: Ready?
0: Yes, sir.
2: All right. Now, you draw when I say the word. Draw. May I see your gun?
0: Yes, sir.
2: How many bullets did you have in there?
0: Five.
2: Is the other gun loaded? Do you mind doing that again?
0: I guess so.
2: Good Lord.
3: 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Young Molly B and Doris Drew alternate as the featured feminine vocalists on the show. 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
4: That's first portion of Frontier Gentleman with the fastest gun that never was, also known as Wonder Boy, from August 17, 1958. We'll get back to it right after this.

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1: With SRN News, I'm Ron Taylor. President Trump has returned early to the White House after leaving Camp David in Maryland. Earlier than expected to arrive, the president shortened his trip at his administration, weighing in his next steps in the war with Iran and ahead of his trip to New York next week for the UN General Assembly.

0: Iran said earlier yesterday that it had conveyed information and conditions to the U.S. through Qatar for ending the war and was awaiting the president's response. The Federal Reserve raising the benchmark interest rate Wednesday for the first time in 3 years in an effort to quell stubbornly high inflation, and the central bank signaled yet another rate hike could be in the offing later in the year. President Trump launching a new unit focused on AI after leading figures in the industry publicly sounded the alarm of the growing technology. AI Force will be overseen by a newly appointed AI czar as well. This is SRN News.
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7: 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Okay, we're in the middle of Frontier Gentleman, the fastest gun that never was, or Wonder Boy, from August 17, 1958, starring John Daner. Here's the conclusion.
8: It was the most unbelievable thing I'd ever seen. Twice, in little more than 1 second, this boy had drawn,
9: fanned the hammers of his ancient guns, and put 5 bullets in a 6-inch circle from a distance of 25 feet. Now he stood, eyes downcast, obviously uncomfortable.
10: I guess we'd better see if Pa's back.
9: Dick, why didn't you want to show me how you shoot?
10: Well, I figured maybe you'd be mad and not buy a suit of clothes from Pa. We sure need the business.
9: I feel like a bit of a fool. I'm certainly not mad. Awed might be the word. Who taught you to draw like that?
10: Uncle Amos.
9: He must have been quite handy with a gun himself.
10: Oh, he was good. But he said I was better. He'd have his bristles up right now if he'd seen me showing off to you. Uncle Amos always said, never show a man your draw unless you mean it, because someday you might have to throw down with him.
9: Well, you listen to me, young friend. You'll never have to worry about that with me. I have no wish to commit suicide.
11: Dick, where are you? Dick!
10: Out back, Ma.
11: Come inside, quick. Your paw's been hurt.
10: Huh? What's the matter? Pa?
12: It's all right, Pa. It's all right.
13: Help me get him laid down on the sofa, son.
9: Yeah, let me help.
12: Who are you?
10: It's Mr. Kendall, Pa. Came in for to buy some clothes.
9: Easy now. Put your weight on me.
10: What happened? What happened, Ma?
13: Hush up, Dick. Doctor should be along directly, Eli. Now you rest comfortable. Mm-hmm. Is it still bleeding?
12: Yeah, I guess so.
10: Ma? You've been shot.
9: Mrs. Jackson, get some clean rags. Tear up a shirt. We've got to stop the bleeding.
13: Yes. Pa? Pa?
12: Why don't you get to fretting, boy? This looks worse than it is, huh? I ain't gonna die.
9: Dick, help me get his jacket off.
10: Yes, sir. Mm-hmm. Pa? Pa? He's dead, mister.
9: He's fainted. Get some water on to boil. The doctor will need it when he takes out the bullet.
10: You sure he ain't dead?
9: I tell you, he's fainted. Now do as you're told.
13: Some sheeting put away for bandages.
9: That's... Oh. It's all right. He'll come around.
13: He's so white.
9: Loss of blood. Have you got any whiskey?
13: No. Eli's not a drinking man.
9: You said the doctor's on his way.
13: Yes. Somebody went to call him.
9: There. Hold those against his shoulder. It ought to stop the bleeding.
13: Oh, yes.
9: Now, don't try to move, Mr. Jackson.
13: Lie back, dear.
12: I feel some better. I guess I went on for a couple of minutes. I'm truly thankful for your help, mister.
9: It's all right.
12: Afraid you're going to have to wait a bit for your suit, though, less than you're willing to wear ready-made.
9: Oh, don't worry about that. Just lie quietly.
12: That fella, he had no cause.
13: Paul. I know, dear.
12: It'll be again the law. Man's got no right.
9: How did it happen, Mrs. Jackson?
13: Well, we'd gone to the warehouse to get some bolts of cloth. A couple of drunks come out of Gerber's saloon. Start shooting and deviling around. They seen Eli and me coming down the street.
12: I seen one fella a couple of days back. He come in here to buy a pair of boots. Crowley's his name. I didn't have nothing cheap enough, and he didn't have the money. Didn't look like the kind I'd give credit, so he went off without his boots.
13: They was drunk, Eli. He didn't do it purposeful. The bullet must have hit a rock or something and bounced up.
12: Maybe.
10: Who was the other fella, Pa?
12: Boy, what are you doing with that gun belt on? You know your ma and me's told you never to bring it in the house.
10: Well, I was out back showing Mr. Kennedy.
12: You never mind what you was doing and showing. You go hang up them guns this minute, you hear?
13: Do as your pa says,
12: Dick. Now, you seen what guns can do to your Uncle Amos. Now, me.
13: Don't excite yourself, Eli.
12: I ain't exciting myself. I ain't gonna have that boy turn into killer.
10: I ain't, Pa. No
12: now, don't you
10: thing.
12: Talk back to me, boy. I'll strip the hide off on you.
13: Come back, Eli. Dick, do as your pa tells you. Go on.
10: I know, baby.
9: Did you put the water on the boil?
10: Yeah.
9: Good. Now, why don't you go and see if the doctor's coming?
10: Yeah, all right.
12: Now, you take off them guns and belt.
10: But
12: Boy, when I get up, I'm going to thrash your backside, I am for sure. You're just getting too big for your britches.
13: Please, son, can't you see what you're doing to your pa? Do like he says.
10: I'm sorry, but I saw what happened to Uncle Amos. Well, ain't no one going to shoot my pa and get away with it.
12: Boy, you come back here.
13: Dick!
9: Don't worry, I'll get him.
12: You tell him it was an accident. What? No real shooting?
9: Dick!
12: It was an accident.
9: Dick! Dick! Wait, I want to talk to you. Now, slow down, young fellow.
10: Don't hold on to me, Mr. Kendall. I got a thing to do.
9: Now, use your head. You can't fight 2 grown men.
10: If I got to, I can. I mean, nobody around here thinks I'm big enough to
9: You're
10: use a gun.
9: You're big enough. Shooting at a target is a little different facing a man.
10: I ain't afeard.
9: I didn't say you were.
14: but you go looking for trouble with a couple of drunks, you're going to get hurt.
10: Mister, I'm 17. I was there last year when my Uncle Amos died. The blood running out of him. They shot him in the back because he was like my pa. He'd put up his guns and weren't going to fight no more. Uncle Amos, he said to me, just before he turned on his side, he said, boy, whenever you see a coward with a gun, you get scared. You get scared enough to go for yours before he gets his out. Pa's always preaching about living peaceable. All right, well, if they won't let you live that way, you got to make them let you.
14: Your father said it was an accident. Did you hear him?
10: Maybe it was, maybe it wasn't. I heard what he said about that fella Crowley coming to the store for boots and Pa not giving him credit. It's true, I was in the store. That Crowley had it in for Pa. Well, we're going to live in this town. Folks is going to have respect for the Jacksons. Pa don't care none. I do.
14: Supposing you do find them, what are you going to do? To start shooting?
10: I'll give them a chance to draw.
14: Dick, will you listen to me?
10: I ain't listening to nobody, Mr. Kendall. My Pa's been hurt bad. I aim to pay the man out that done it. So don't you go trying to stop me.

Who says you can't be in and out at the same time? Every Monday through Friday on CBS Radio's House Party, Art Linkletter invites you out right in your own home, office, or car. House Party is just what the name implies. 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

0: I walked up the Deadwood Street with young Dick Jackson, the two old 46s slapping heavily on his thin young legs. I knew that I could have physically stopped him, carried him back to his parents, but I also knew that it would have solved nothing, perhaps only made matters worse. So I did the only thing I could do. I went with him. First to Gerber's saloon, then to half a dozen others, looking for the man named Crowley and his companion. An hour later, we found him in the Deadwood Saloon.
1: That's Crowley. That's the one. Over to the bar.
0: You know what you're doing.
1: I know.
0: You know what it's like to shoot a man, to kill him.
1: I guess I'm going to find out, Mr. Kendall.
0: You said you weren't practicing to be a short trigger man. That was a lie, wasn't it?
1: No.
0: Shooting at a target hasn't been enough. You've just been waiting for an excuse.
1: That ain't so. Get out of my way.
0: Dick.
2: Boy, now you ain't never seen nothing like it. He shows up this here dance, public as a zebra, wearing a fried shirt, a hard-boiled hat, and a smelling of bear grease and lavender-flavored soap. I tell you, he looked as miserable as a razorback hog that's dropping himself on a fence post. Hey, well, look here. Hey, boys, come over here and have a look-see. Hey, what you carrying there, son?
3: Buffalo guns.
2: Hey, boy, don't you know packing them great big old heavy things would like to make you a bow-legged before your time?
1: Crowley, you just shot up my pa, I'll be back. I aim to kill you for it.
2: Kill me!
4: You're kidding that there Mealy Mouth Taylor down the street? Boy, I might have known. Mealy Mouth little son.
1: Mr. Crowley, I'm going to put my gun back now. Next time I unshuck it, you better draw your own self, because I ain't going to be doing no fancy trick shooting a glass out of your hand. I'm going to kill you.
4: Boy, you sure are fast, that's for sure. Yeah, but you just a kid. Now, I ain't got no quarrel with no kid.
1: You gunned my pa.
4: Oh, no, that there was an accident. Now, me and Loba here, we was just having some fun, and your pa, well, he come waltzing up with the missus, and he kind of got in the way of a bullet is all. It wasn't nobody's fault.
1: You gonna draw?
4: Lobie, you tell a kid, ain't it the truth?
5: Sure it did. Didn't mean no harm.
4: Mister, you with the kid here?
0: Yes.
4: Well, you get him out of here, huh?
0: No, I don't think so. I want to see his face when he kills you.
4: You loco.
0: I'm a newspaper man. It's my job to write about such things. The birth of a killer. He can draw and empty his gun before you can even get yours out, Crowley. He knows it, too. That's why he's going to be a very important killer. He might even be as famous as Billy the Kid. Go for your gun, Crowley. He's waiting. He wants the excuse to see you die. If you don't, he'll kill you anyway.
1: Oh, that ain't so. It ain't so.
4: Now, look, mister. Kid. I'm sorry about your pa, huh? I'm sorry for what I said. Ain't no sense getting riled. I got a few dollars. Help pay for the doctor and all, huh?
0: He doesn't want that. He wants to be able to go home, tell his father and his mother what he's done. Show them what a big man he is. He can shoot a gun. Kill. That'll make him very grown up.
1: No, that ain't why. I told you it ain't.
4: Now, here, kid. Now, you take this. It's 40 bucks. You get that to your old man. It'll pay for the doctors and such. I got me a little strike a couple days back, you see. You tell him I'll be in and buy the best suit of clothes and custom made he's got in the store.
1: You tell him that now, will you? We don't want your money. You stay away from us, you hear? Because if you don't, I'll be back.
4: Oh, sure, boy, anything you say.
0: Give me the money, Crowley. I'll see his father gets it.
4: Yeah, you do that!
6: Dick, look out!
0: Crowley had pushed me off balance and had gone for his gun. The boy was at the door 20 feet away, his back turned. Crowley fired, and in that same instant, Dick whirled and shot back. He hit a bottle on the bar. Both had missed. I was only 6 feet away. My two bullets took away half of Crowley's face. I took the boy back to his father's place. The doctor had removed the piece of lead in Eli Jackson's shoulder, and he was resting more comfortably.
7: Well, I'm glad you found him, Mr. Kendall, before there was any trouble.
0: There was trouble, Mr. Jackson, but it wasn't his fault.
8: He didn't do any shooting.
0: No, he didn't kill anybody. He didn't hurt anybody.
1: Dad, I want you to take Uncle Amos' guns. Sell them. I don't want them. No guns. Ever.
7: Shucks, boy. I couldn't get two bits on them old things. You figure you've had enough play out of them. You just hang them up. Show them to your grandchildren someday.
1: Yeah. Yeah, maybe I'll do that.
8: Mr. Kendall, will you be in Deadwood for a while?
0: Yes, for a while.
7: Well, now, that's just fine. I tell you, you come on back in a couple of days, I'll be up and around, and I'd sure like to make you a fine suit of clothes.
0: Thank you. I will.
8: Dick, you show Mr. Kendall out?
1: Yes, ma'am. Mr. Kendall? I'm sorry.
0: It's all right.
1: I might have been killed.
0: You might?
1: You was right about shooting a man being different from a target. I could shoot the glass out of his hand because I knew that didn't mean nothing. But I couldn't kill him.
0: Killing's ugly. You saw what Crowley looked like.
1: I saw.
0: You should have remembered what your uncle told you. Never show a man your draw unless you mean it. Someday you might have to throw down with him.
1: I'm sorry I didn't remember it. But I won't need to again. I promise you, Mr. Kendall.
0: Well, I'll take your word for it, Dick.

Frontier Gentlemen was written, produced, and directed by Anthony Ellis and stars John Daner as J.B. Kendall. Featured in the cast were Virginia Gregg, Eddie Firestone, Stacey Harris, Jack Crucian, and Ben.

0: That's Frontier Gentlemen, starring John Daner, with The Fastest Gun That Never Was, also known as The Wonder Boy, from August 17th, 1958. Hope you enjoyed that. Time for This Month in Music History.
1: That's right. I have another great song from 1980.

0: what band this is.
1: A very 80s band.
0: I'm going to say it's Journey?
1: Yes.
0: Wow.
1: Sometimes. Journey is called Any Way You Want It, and it reached number 23, and it's one of their most recognizable songs.
0: The way you need
1: it's really a big concert anthem.
0: Yeah.
1: Great.
0: Very good, Lisa.
1: Very good, Carl.
0: Very good, Mike Bubblebath Costello.
2: Thank you.
0: All right. When we come back, it's more of Hollywood 360. Stick around.

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5: Breaking news this hour from townhall.com. I'm Michael Herring. President Trump returned to the White House early yesterday, arriving last night, cutting short his trip to Camp David. He is apparently looking over a new proposal for peace with Iran. The Iranians said they had conveyed conditions to the U.S. through Qatar for ending the war and are awaiting the president's response. The White House says its government-wide fraud crackdown is delivering major results for American taxpayers. Correspondent Bernie Bennett fills us in.
6: The Trump administration's fiscal year 2026 task force docket reports some $245 billion in estimated fraud recovery since January of 2025. Officials say just under $63 billion in fraud was stopped on an annualized basis, with $59 billion recovered through indictments and settlements. The docket lists 25 documented actions, including charges, suspensions, and new policies. Bernie Bennett reporting.
5: James Tallarico's lead in the Texas Senate race may not be as strong as media reports suggest, and new questions are putting his campaign under pressure. Correspondent Bob Agnew reports.
7: Some political observers are challenging a Siena poll showing Tallarico ahead of Ken Paxton, citing its small sample size. They question Tallarico's claims of rejecting billionaire and dark money, pointing to high-dollar donors and Hollywood fundraisers. And an undercover video appears to show a pro-Tallarico PAC paying organizers $25 per voter contacted, raising possible legal concerns. Paxton is demanding answers as the Texas Senate battle heats up. Bob Agnew reporting.
5: Russian officials say Ukrainian forces launched over 1,000 drones at Russia this weekend, including hundreds targeting Moscow. The mayor there describes the attack as the largest drone assault on his city ever. The attack killed two people and wounded 20, while also damaging a Moscow oil refinery. More on these stories at townhall.com.
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5: North Korea has launched a short-range ballistic missile toward the sea this morning, according to South Korea's military. The launch comes 2 days after North Korea threatened to bolster its nuclear capabilities in response to U.S. what it calls U.S. hostilities. The missile flew toward North Korea's eastern waters. Hours later, another projectile was launched, but details are unclear. South Korea has boosted its surveillance and is exchanging information with the U.S. and Japan. The launch follows a series of weapons tests by North Korea, even as the U.S. scales back its military exercises. Chileans are feeling the pinch in the cost of living rises, impacting even affordable foods like the Completo, the country's version of the hot dog. Official data shows Chile is nearing a recession, With employment at nearly 10% and inflation over 4%, the central bank has cut growth forecasts, warning of persistent economic weakness. News and analysis at townhall.com. College football Saturday, Lane Kiffin's new team at LSU could not deny Trinidad Chambliss, the quarterback Kiffin developed into a star at Ole Miss. Chambliss passed for 363 yards, two touchdowns, and ran for a tie-breaking score in the fourth quarter. As number 8 Ole Miss delighted the crowd that was revved up to beat the 7th-ranked Tigers 32-24. LSU stormed back from a 24-7 halftime deficit to tie the game before Chambliss engineered a 75-yard touchdown drive. The new Lucas Museum of Narrative Art opens to the public Tuesday in Los Angeles. The $1 billion project has become the life's work of Star Wars creator George Lucas and his wife Melody Hobson. The museum features a mix of populist and fine art, including works by Norman Rockwell and Banksy. Outside, visitors can see sculptures like Princess Leia choking Jabba the Hutt from the movie Return of the Jedi. More on these stories at townhall.com.
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21: Hello, everyone. I'm Carl Amari, and this is Hollywood 360, the radio show that presents all things entertainment, including trivia contests and games, movie reviews, celebrity interviews, showbiz news, and classic radio shows. My co-host is the illustrious Lisa Wolf. In this hour, Groucho Marx is our quizmaster on You Bet Your Life from 1950, but it's time now for Fact or Fiction. Lisa will present information on 1970s and 80s songs. I must guess if they're fact or fiction while you play along at home. Right, Lisa?
22: That's right. Carl, I feel so confident that you're not going to get all of these correct. There's only 7 that I'm going to give you that same offer one more time.
14: I'm sorry. That is a really boring story.
22: Okay, then we could skip it.
21: All right, give me the offer again.
22: That's what I thought, but you said it was boring.
21: That's all right.
22: So you are or you aren't interested in the
21: I'm
22: offer?
21: I'm interested in the
22: That's
21: offer.
22: That's what I thought. Okay. So here
21: so
22: I
21: have I got to get them all right?
22: There's only 7,
21: okay.
22: So the answer is yes.
21: All right.
22: It's always yes.
21: What do you think, Mike?
22: Can you do it?
21: I don't know.
23: I'm hoping he can do it.
21: All right.
22: Okay, I feel confident
24: begin.
22: You can't.
21: Did you hear that?
22: No.
24: Let the games begin.
22: All right, here we go.
21: Okay.
22: Let's play the song first.
21: Mm. Great song.
22: So this is Dream On by Aerosmith.
21: Aerosmith. Who sings better, me or Steven Tyler?
22: I can hear you a little bit.
21: I can't. It's too high.
22: Well, then I can't answer.
21: I think he's a little better.
22: Okay, well, we'll go with
21: like
22: that.
21: Like 1%.
22: Then. Well, let's go with that.
21: Maybe 2%.
22: Yeah, maybe. All right, here's your statement.
21: Okay.
22: Dream On by Aerosmith was the band's first major hit.
21: No.
22: Fact or fiction?
21: Fiction.
22: Bzz.
21: I'm wrong already?
22: You're wrong. It was a fact released in 1973, and it later reached number 6 on the Billboard chart, though this was his first major hit. So I can rest easy now. Sorry, yeah. Mike. He blew it for you.
0: Yeah, I know.
22: Yeah, he does that.
21: If I'm going to blow it, I want to blow it right away, like in the very first one. You
22: okay,
21: know?
22: So you don't even have to get excited about it.
21: I'm fine.
22: It.
21: I'm not even upset.
22: Really? You look upset.
21: I'm not upset.
22: You are. There's steam coming out of your
21: ears.
22: I'm
21: not upset.
22: Okay.
21: I'm managing my stress level.
22: Okay.
21: Trying to, at least.
22: Okay. Let's work at that.
21: Okay.
22: Maggie May by Rod Stewart. Let's listen.
21: Love this song.
22: I know.
21: I love anything Rod Stewart does, you know? Wake up, Maggie, I think I got something to say to you. Who sings better?
22: It's late September. You gotta sing for me.
21: Back at school.
22: I'll go with Rod.
21: All right.
22: So you
21: lowered your score right there.
22: I figured. But I gave you two options for pizza, and you blew them both. So that was on you.
21: That was nice. That was the other stuff.
22: Maggie May was originally the B-side of the song Reason to Believe. Fact or fiction?
21: Fiction.
22: It is a fact. It was the B-side to Reason to Believe, but radio stations flipped it over and made it a number one hit. They chose that. So, that's your day.
0: Can you get a pizza for all of them wrong?
21: Yeah.
22: Well, that would be something.
21: How about that?
22: You know, next week we're going to do that.
21: No, let's do it now.
22: No, you should. Okay, Carl.
21: All right, let's do it.
22: Let's do it.
21: Come on.
22: Let's have some fun. If you get them all wrong, I'll get you a pizza.
21: But I'm going to try to get them right.
22: Well, no, you aren't.
21: Yeah, I'm going to try. All right.
22: You do whatever you want to do.
21: Ahead. Well, I don't have any faith in myself, so that's why I'm trying.
22: I know.
21: So, all right, go ahead. Huey Lewis and the News.
22: That's right.
21: Serious
22: the
21: thing.
22: Power of Love by Huey Lewis and the News.
21: Yeah. Okay.
22: Here's your statement.
21: Yeah.
22: This song was written specifically for the movie Back to the Future.
21: No.
22: I need a fact or fiction.
21: Fiction. I'm right.
22: No, it's fact.
21: I'm wrong. I got it wrong. Excellent. I got it wrong. Awesome.
22: It's a fact. The song was written specifically for the
21: awesome.
22: Film.
21: Awesome.
22: And then became a number one hit in 85.
21: Wow.
22: All right, so you got another one wrong.
21: Great.
22: Okay.
21: I can smell that pizza.
22: That was a good idea, Mike.
21: Yeah.
22: All okay,
21: right.
22: Three wrong.
21: Okay.
22: Okay, here's the next song.
21: The Bangles.
22: That's right. This is Walk Like an Egyptian by the Bangles.
21: There are some pretty girls in this band, I'll tell you. The Bangles. I never saw them live, but I would have liked to. You know?
22: I'm sure.
21: All right, so what's my question?
22: Here's your statement. Walk Like an Egyptian by the Bangles was originally written for Tony Basil before the Bangles recorded it.
21: Well, it's true, so I'm going to say fiction.
22: You are right.
21: Yeah.
22: It is fact. I mean, you're wrong, so
21: that's
22: you're wrong.
21: Right. Right.
22: You're confusing me. That is a fact. It was, the songwriter was Liam Sternberg, originally offered the song to Tony Basil before the Bangles recorded it.
21: How many more do I got to miss to get up pizza?
22: You got three more to go.
21: Oh, that's going
22: to
21: be hard.
22: Is it, though? Because you're really good at missing. Should be nothing.
21: Well, on that one, I knew it was, so I had to guess the other way.
22: Okay, here's the next song.
21: All right. Hit Me With Your Best Shot.
22: That's right. Pat Benatar.

0: great song.
1: All right, here's your statement. Hit Me With Your Best Shot by Pat Benatar was written specifically for her. Fact or fiction?
0: Well, it's fiction, so I'm going to say fact.
1: It is fiction.
0: That's right.
1: It is fiction.
0: So I got it wrong.
1: So you got it wrong.
0: Yeah.
1: Okay.
0: Ah!
1: You're confusing me,
0: Mike.
1: Actually.
0: Only two more and we get a pizza.
1: I'm feeling good about this.
0: Oh, are you?
1: Okay.
0: Don't feel too good.
1: Okay.

0: Love Rock and Roll by Joan Jett was originally recorded by Joan Jett.
1: Was originally recorded by Joan Jett?
0: Right.
1: So
0: was she the original recording of this song?
1: She was not.
0: I need a fact or a fiction.
1: So I will say...
0: I'm going to read
1: fact,
0: it
1: again. Because it wasn't. So I'll say fact.
0: It was fiction. The Arrows recorded it first in 1975.
1: Well, Mike, I got it wrong again. We're down to the last one here.
0: We are.
1: Oh, my goodness gracious. I love pizza.
0: All right, you got one more.
1: I love pizza.
0: Carl, what happens every time you start gloating? What
1: that
0: happens?
1: That pizza's as good as ours.
0: You're gloating.
1: That pizza, Mike, you can taste the pizza.
0: You're gloating.
1: Bring a fork and knife to the radio station.
0: You're
1: next
0: gloating.
1: Week,
0: are you ready?
1: I am getting this next one wrong.
0: All right, let's go.
2: Guess who's back today? The Wild Night Boys. That
1: are boys are back in town.
0: That's right. This is Thin Lizzy.
1: Yeah. Okay.
0: Here's your statement.
1: All right.
0: Now think.
1: Okay.
0: The Boys Are Back in Town by Thin Lizzy was originally recorded as a slower song before becoming the hard rock hit.
1: That's actually fact, so I'm going to say fiction.
0: You got it right. So no, you're wrong.
1: What?
0: You're wrong. It's fiction. You said fiction. It's fiction. The song was recorded. You're wrong.
1: So I'm saying it was actually recorded slower. And then...
0: It wasn't, though.
1: Oh, man, I missed
0: it. It wasn't. The song was recorded in the upbeat rock
1: style.
0: Mike,
1: don't bring your fork or knife.
0: Carlos, did I tell you what happened? You gloated, and then you missed it.
1: Mike, I got it right.
0: No, you got it right, so it's wrong.
1: Yeah, I got it right, so it's wrong.
0: Yeah.
1: That's absolutely... Like, it's torturous, you know? It's actual torture, you know that? It's like, I feel like I've been tortured.
0: I agree with you.
1: Like, someone, tied me down and Chinese water tortured me. Oh, my God, Lisa.
0: I feel good about it, Carl.
1: Oh, my goodness.
3: I feel like the goal now should be, try to get at least one pizza this year.
0: Well, keep working at it, Carl.
1: All right.
0: You let Mike down, by the way.
1: Sorry, Mike.
0: Mike's very upset.
1: When we come back, we're going to listen to Groucho Marx as You Bet Your Life. Stick around.
0: Sorry, Mike.
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1: 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Okay, it's time for You Bet Your Life with Groucho Marx. This was not only a radio show, but a very successful TV show. And you know how it worked. He would interview couples and kind of riff with them. He would ad lib with them. It was always funny. And the radio show started in 1947, and then it transitioned to television in 1950, and it was on simultaneously on radio and TV. This is a October 4th, 1950 broadcast. The secret word is wall. Here's Groucho Marx on You Bet Your Life.
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0: The more than 3,000 DeSoto Plymouth dealers of America present Groucho Marx in You'll Bet Your Life, the comedy quiz series produced and transcribed from Hollywood. And here he is, the one, the only...
1: Groucho!
2: That's me, Groucho Marx.

0: Well, here I am again, all ready to start the new season with $1,000 for one of our couples. Fenneman, who's first to try for it?
1: Well, a couple about to be married, Groucho. They were selected by the studio audience just before we went on the air.
0: Really?
1: They are Corrine Dressler and Elmer Rich.
0: Hmm.
1: People, step right up here and meet Groucho Marx.
0: Welcome, kids, for the DeSoto Plymouth Dealers of America. And if you say the secret word while we're talking, you will divide $100 between you. It's a common word, something you'll find around the house. A couple about to be married. Corrine Dressler, is that...
2: That's right.
0: And Elmer Rich, eh?
3: Yes, Groucho.
0: So you two are about to set sail on the sea of matrimony, eh? Miss Dressler, where are you from?
2: I'm from the Tri-City, Dubuque, Iowa.
0: Is that three cities, Dubuque, Iowa?
2: Well, it's right on the boundary of Illinois, Wisconsin, and Iowa.
0: Oh, well, that's very educational. And Mr. Rich?
3: I'm from...
0: Where are you from?
3: Small corner of South Dakota near Alcester.
0: Oh, you look like Jimmy Roosevelt. Only he wears a necktie, yeah? Well, how old are you?
2: 22.
0: And you?
3: 30.
0: Just think, I'm old enough to be your father.
3: Yeah.
0: If you think long enough, I'm old enough to be your grandfather. What sort of work do you do, Elm? I'll call you Elm. That's a tree I used to know in North Dakota. Huh?
3: I work for the Owens, Illinois Glass Company.
0: Owens, Illinois Glass Company? Where is Owens, Illinois?
3: In Vernon, California.
0: Has Rand McNally heard about this?
3: I mean, Owens, Illinois...
0: Elm, let's start all over again. Just where is Owens, Illinois?
3: Where isn't any such place as Owens, Illinois?
0: You just said it was in Vernon, California. I hope your glass is clearer than your geography. What is your job at this plant specifically?
3: I'm a production recorder.
0: Production recorder? And what does that consist of?
3: Well, after the ware is put in boxes, it's put on wheel wagons. And
0: I didn't get the first...
3: After the bottles, ware.
0: The wares?
3: We call it ware.
0: Why don't you call it bottles? It's too simple?
3: I guess so. I don't know. But anyway, it's...
0: Have you ever inquired? Why don't you ask the foreman at the plant why they don't call them bottles, since they are bottles?
3: Well, I don't know. I never
0: you
3: thought
0: just stand
3: of it.
0: There and giggle at the foreman, huh? Elmer, you're a cinch to get bounced. Well, anyway, what is your job?
3: I'm a production recorder.
0: No, we passed that point some time ago, huh?
3: Well, the job consists of checking out all bottles that have been packed in boxes that have been sent out of the packing room to be shipped to different customers. And I record all that, which in turn is sent to the accounting office for their records.
0: And then they destroy it, I suppose. Eh? And where do you work, Corrine? Where do you work?
2: I work at Owens, Illinois, too.
0: For a town that doesn't exist. Owens, Illinois has a bigger population than Vernon, California. How did you meet this chap?
2: I was working one day, and he used to come around every hour to check the offware. And
0: that's what you thought.
2: Well, he didn't pay any attention to me for a long time, and I noticed him, but one day he finally noticed me for some reason or other, and he
0: what
2: asked
0: was
2: me...
0: the reason?
2: I don't know.
0: I know, but I won't tell you. You know, two can play at that game. I can be just as coy as you can. Well, anyway, you looked him over. He had looked you over.
2: And finally, he came up and asked me for a date. And then after that, he used to stop around every half hour.
0: Must have got a lot of work done at that plant. And what is your job at the factory?
2: I'm a selector.
0: A selector?
2: Yes.
0: Isn't that strange? I knew you were a selector the moment I saw you. If I met you on the street, I'd say to myself, there's a selector.

0: I don't believe it'll cost as much as it does now.
1: Thelma, how do you figure it'll cost you less to live after you're married?
0: Well, I won't be going out eating dinner every night, and going to movies, and out to races.
1: Is this true, Corrine? Aren't you? Are you going to cut down on the entertainment?
2: Well, we don't go out to dinner very often, and we don't go to too many movies. Haven't been to the races in a long time.
1: Thelma, you're trapped in one of your own bottles. Thelma, why don't you forget this girl and marry the one you've been spending all your money on? Now, in just 1 minute, you're going to play your Bet July for a chance at $1,000. Before you do, pay close attention to Fenneman, who is speaking for all of us on the show.
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1: Here we go. Let's see how high I can build you $20. Fenneman, tell them the rules.
3: Each of our three couples has $20. They bet as much of that $20 as they want on each of four questions. The couple that earns the most money gets a chance at the $1,000 DeSoto Plymouth question at the end of the show. You see, our other two couples are in a waiting room offstage, so they don't know what's happening out here.
1: Well, that's fair enough. Here we go. Now, let's see how high I can build you $20. You selected national parks as your category. Here's your first question. How much of the $20 will you try?
2: Ten.
1: In what state is the Grand Canyon National Park?
0: Arizona.
1: Arizona is right.
3: And they're on the way, Groucho. They have $30.
1: All right, you got $30. Remember, you're going for $1,000 tonight. Now, how much of the $30 will you bet on your second question?
0: $20,
1: huh? You don't pay any attention to her at all. All right, in what state is Mount Rainier National Park?
0: Washington.
1: Washington is correct.
3: They're really fighting now. They have $50.
1: All right, here's your third question. How much of the $50 will you bet?
0: $20.
1: You're betting $20?
2: Yes.
1: Just ignore them out there. Huh? Here's your third question. You're betting $20. In what state is the Everglades National Park?
0: Florida.
1: Florida is right.
3: Really up there now. They have $70, Groucho.
1: All right, here's your last chance to beat the other couples. How much of the $70 will you bet?
2: $10.
1: $10. In what state is Carlsbad Cavern National Park?
0: Oh, New Mexico.
1: New Mexico is correct.
4: That's the first portion of You Bet Your Life, starring Groucho Marx. Secret word is wall. It's from October 4th, 1950. More after this.

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9: 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I'll send you 100 half-hour classic radio shows is our way of thanking you for trying 120 Life. You'll love it. All right, we're listening to You Bet Your Life. Groucho Marx is our quiz master. He's just, I mean, he's just hilarious. I mean, I laughed so hard when I listened to this show. This is from October 4th, 1950. Here's the conclusion.
10: Well, Well, thanks and good luck from the DeSoto Plymouth dealers. Now, don't go too far away. You may get a chance at the big question.
11: Our next couple doesn't know that the secret word is wall. Perhaps they'll say it while they're talking to you. Okay, fellas?
10: Perhaps.
11: Bring them in. We invited some women to the show tonight who operate self-service laundries. And just before we went on the air, our studio audience selected Miss Pauline Jenks. Her partner is a married man from the audience, Mr. Huntley Chapin. Folks, meet Groucho Marx.
10: Welcome to You Bet Your Life. And if you say the secret word, you'll divide $100 between you. It's a common word, something you'll find around the house. A self-service laundry operator and a married man. Mr. Chapin, how long have you been a self-service laundry operator?
12: I'm the married man.
10: I wondered, he had such a clean shirt on. That's what fooled me. Where are you from, married man?
12: Buffalo, New York.
10: Buffalo? Mm-hmm. Now, Mrs. Pauline Jenks, you must be the laundry operator. Now, come clean her. Where are you from?
13: Well, I'm from Glendale.
10: Glendale, mm-hmm. Huh? And Mr. Chapin, what are you doing in California?
12: I'm living here.
10: Well, now that I get a good look at you, I imagine you are. I mean, what kind of work do you do?
12: Well, I'm in rather an unusual occupation, I believe. The fly trapping business.
10: What is a fly trap?
12: A fly trap catches flies.
10: That's certainly a logical answer. It doesn't clear up anything for me, but it's logical anyway. How do you mean a fly trap catches flies? Can't you catch them with your hand? Need a machine for that?
12: That'd keep you too busy, I believe.
10: Well, I have nothing to do all week, you know. Now, do you ever do your washing in a self-service laundry, Mr. Chapin?
12: No, I don't.
10: Where do you do your washing?
12: I don't do it.
10: You don't wash?
12: No.
10: Well, I suppose it's all the way you're brought up. Well, does your wife ever patronize a self-service laundry?
12: Yes, she does.
10: She does, huh? Mm-hmm. Now, Miss Jenks, tell us something about your washing emporium. What is a self-service laundry?
13: Well, a self-service laundry is where a...
10: It's a cafeteria for underwear?
13: It's where a housewife brings her a weekly wash.
10: Mm-hmm, I see. Now, as a self-service laundry operator, has anything unusual ever happened to you?
13: Well, not particularly in connection with the laundry business that I can think of right now. I can remember one time about 15 years ago when I was in Laguna Beach, something unusual happened.
10: Well, we wouldn't tell anybody.
13: I was out swimming with a girlfriend, and we used to swim a long ways out from shore, and we used to swim all on natural. Because we could get a lot more speed.
10: You mean on the half shell?
13: And while we were swimming one day, we had a surfboard with us, and one would hold the suits while the other practiced swimming, and we'd take turns. And I happened to look toward shore, and I saw the lifeguard setting out in their boat. So I got
10: How many lifeguards were there coming out?
13: Three.
10: Three and only two girls? Well, that's Laguna for you. Santa Monica, that'd have been seven. So anyway, well, there you are, naked in the middle of the Pacific
13: that's
10: Ocean.
13: Right. Well,
10: that was the year I had to go to the mountain. That's been the history of my life. I've always made the wrong move.
13: Well, they rode around a couple times, then they left, and I finally had to laugh about it, too, although I wasn't laughing at the time.
10: Well, let's get back to the cleaning business. Now, suppose I slink into your bathhouse with my moldy laundry. What's the first thing that happens?
13: Well, you put your laundry in the machines, and then we give you a ticket.
10: I'm only going 20 miles an hour. Look, if I throw my laundry in your machine, the first thing that would happen is the machine would throw it right back. When do I put in the soap?
13: Well, you don't put in the soap. We put in the soap for you because...
10: Thank you. I'll put in my own soap.
13: You might put in too much and get the machine frothing.
10: The machine starts frothing? What do? You shoot it before it bites somebody?
13: No, we turn it off in that case.
10: All right. Now my socks are happily splashing in your machine. Now what do? Do I have to rinse them out?
13: Oh, no. Our machine does everything.
10: Mm-hmm. When machines start doing everything, that's when I start selling my Liberty Bar. Well, Well, now that I know all about self-service laundry, let's see how well you two make out in the battle for the $1,000. You got to run your $20 into more than our other couples. I can't tell you how much the first couple won, but Fenneman is offstage to remind our listeners.
11: The young couple about to be married won $80.
10: Here we go. Let's see how high I can build your $20. You selected friends and companions as your category. Fenneman, be here on time in the future, will you? Well, you can turn on your uniform. Now, here's your first question. How much of the 20 will you try?
12: Ten.
10: $10. What was the name of Robinson Crusoe's companion?
12: Friday.
10: Friday is right.
14: And they're on their way. They have $30, Joshua.
10: Remember, you're going for $1,000 tonight. Now you have $30. How much of the 30 will you risk?
12: 30.
10: 30. What was the name of John Alden's friend?
15: Miles Standish.
14: What's I was going to say they have $60.
10: They have $60. All right, here's your third question. How much of the 60?
12: 30.
10: $30. All right. What was the name of Tom Sawyer's friend?
12: Finn.
10: Huckleberry Finn is right.
14: $90.
10: All right, you got $90, and here's your last chance to beat the other couples. Now, how much will you bet?
12: Well, let's bet it all, shall we?
13: Make it easy.
10: You're going to be clean anyhow in the laundromat. You might as well be clean anyway. Little John of Sherwood Forest was a friend and follower of what leader?
12: Robin Hood.
10: Robin Hood is right. Thanks and good luck from the DeSoto Plymouth dealers. Now, we'll soon know who gets the chance at the $1,000 question. Fenneman, come in here and tell us who's ahead so far, will you?
11: The couple that was just up here, the lady that runs the automatic laundry, and the married man from the audience are ahead with their $180.
10: I see.
11: Secret word is still wall.
10: Still wall, okay.
11: Uh-huh. We went searching through the audience tonight for some people with unusual occupations. And just before we went on the air, we selected Mary Mitchell, and her partner is Mr. William Peeler. Folks, come on in here and meet Groucho Marx.
10: Well, welcome, kids. Welcome for the DeSoto Plymouth dealers. And if you say the secret word, you'll divide $100 between you. It's a common word, something you'll find around the house. Mary Mitchell, is that right?
16: Correct.
10: Mary Mitchell, right? And William Peeler. Mrs. Mitchell, where are you from?
16: Libra, Missouri.
10: Libra, Missouri?
16: That's right.
10: What is the population of that town?
16: 800.
10: 800.
16: Before I left.
10: Is that why you left, Mrs. Mitchell?
16: Well, I wouldn't be surprised.
10: Well, you may before the evening is over. Now, Mr. Peeler, where are you from?
17: I'm from Iowa.
10: Now, you were chosen tonight because of your unusual occupations. Mrs. Mitchell, what is your occupation?
16: I am associated with the Cat Care Club.
10: A cat care club?
16: Cat care club.
10: Well, what is a cat care club?
16: Well, we rescue cats and find homes for them.
10: Do you give cats to anybody who asks for one? For example, could I have a cat?
16: Well, you would have to qualify. You'd have to be investigated.
10: I can't even get a skunk to live in my house. What do you mean? I've been investigated. How many cats do you have at the present time?
16: Oh, about 150.
10: Well, where do you get your cats?
16: Oh, people phone from all over the country, all over the county, and even other counties. Just before I came down here, a woman called me and wanted me to take care of 35 cats. She started out with one cat a short time ago, and now she has 30 cats. She's 35. She says she sees her mistake. But it's too late, so I must take the cats.
10: Mrs. Mitchell, biologically, that's not possible. You can't start off with one cat and then have 30 cats.
16: Well, she did take
10: it. You have to start off with two cats.
16: Well, in fact,
10: not much I know about cats.
16: I know. Two stray cats came in after she took the one cat. So she really started with three cats.
10: Oh. Well, that's more like it, anyway. Now, what is your unusual occupation, Mr. Peeler?
17: Well, I am a wood carver. I take a solid block of wood like this, and in 5 minutes and 23 seconds, I have a pair of pliers that'll open and shut like that.
10: Are these pliers? I thought those were bow legs.
17: And, well, they look like bow legs, but yeah. They're really a little pair of pliers.
10: Mm-hmm. They're pliers, huh?
17: Yes. You see, I...
10: Well, that's very clever.
17: ...made my glasses out of wood and my watch chain. That's made out of one solid block of wood, and it isn't put together, and you can't take it apart.
10: Is this for me?
17: Yes, that's for you. You may keep that for a souvenir. I sell those for souvenirs.
10: All right. You sell them? Well, here, you better take it back.
17: You can keep that.
10: I don't want to get involved in any finance with you.
17: It's all right.
10: Now, where do you do this whittling?
17: Well, in store windows and before Kiwanis clubs and Rotary clubs and Boy Scout groups, mostly.
10: Is there pretty good money in your business? Is it true you're always in the chips?
17: Well, I manage to... I make these pliers. I sell them for a dollar a piece.
10: Yeah, let's see that. I've never seen one of those. Well, that's very interesting. Is this for me?
17: And, yes, if you want it.
10: Oh, you shouldn't have. I may get enough of all the brothers here tonight. Huh? I'll have his watch before he leaves here. You say people pay a buck a piece for those wooden pliers? Why?
17: Well, you see, I throw in a $50 bill with each pair that I sell.
10: Well, that's
17: free.
10: A pretty good come on, huh? I can see you have a very good head for business, Mr. Peeler. Have you had it examined lately? Now, tell me, Blockbuster, that's because you're a woodcarver. Tell me, how do you make money giving away $50 bills?
17: Well, you see, I print my own money. That's why I can do it.
10: Well, that explains it. I'm relieved to know that you're not doing anything dishonest, Mr. Peeler. Now, as one counterfeiter to another, why do you do it?
17: Well, because, you see, we got a lot of colors in the rainbow, and we got a lot of different kinds of money, and all of the money we've ever had has always been green on the back. Well, one year I want to print the $100 bills red and the $50 bills blue and the $20 bills brown. And then I want to come out over the microphone and say, all you people that got a $100 bill that's red on the back dated 1950, I'm going to call it in 3 weeks from tomorrow at a discount. Now, you go home and get that $50 bill or that $100 bill out from under the rug, and you go down, you buy that suit of clothes you've been looking at for the last 6 months, but you were too stingy to buy the suit of clothes because you thought more of the money than you did of the clothes. But if you hang on to the money, you're going to have to pay a discount. So when you buy the suit of clothes and the factory opens up and hires another guy and we got more prosperity than we got now, and that's why I intend to eliminate all unemployment and all poverty in the state of California by just changing the money a little bit, making it different colors and putting a date on it and calling it in every once in a while.
10: I used to think I talked a lot. Now, Mr. Peeler, have you always been a whittler?
17: No, I have been in the real estate business, and then I ran for Congress in 1935 in the Valley. Yes.
10: What happened when you ran for Congress?
17: Well, out of 150,000 votes, I only lacked 952, getting enough to go down to Congress. But you see, I didn't have quite enough money. My major opponent, he spent $25,000, and I only had 10. But with that 10, I bought a little automobile and put loudspeaker horns on it and had a microphone in front of the wheel, and I'd go down the street, and I'd say, Peeler for the people. Peeler peels the peeling from the pension problem. He puts the plan plainly and paints pretty pictures of its possibility. Please put this paper on your piano, and if you like him, put him in Congress. Plan to hear him tonight at the high school. Everybody come out.
10: I'm surprised you got any votes. Well, you've been an interesting couple, and we're happy to have you here. Now, we're going to play You Bet Your Life. You beat our other two couples, and you get a chance at the $1,000. At the DeSoto Plymouth question, that's the $1,000 question. I can't tell you how much the other couples won, but Fenneman's all going to remind our listeners.
11: The woman from the self-service laundry and the married man are ahead with $180.
10: Here we go. Let's see how high you can build your $20. You selected famous rivers as your category. Now, here's your first question. How much of the 20 will you try?
18: Half,
10: is that all right with you, Mr. Peeler?
17: Right, yes.
10: What is the name of the river boundary between Texas and Mexico?
17: The river boundary between Texas?
10: What is the river between Texas and Mexico?
17: Oh, yes, I know what that river is.
10: I don't know, and Texas. I wish you'd tell me.
17: Between Texas and Mexico? Yeah, the Rio Grande.
10: Rio Grande is right, huh?
14: And we're on our way, Groucho. We have $30.
10: Remember, you're going for $1,000 tonight. Now, how much of the $30 are you going to try?
18: Half.
10: Is that all right with you, Mr. Peeler?
17: Well, I guess so.
10: All right. What is the name of the South American river with the largest volume of water in the world?
18: Well,
10: the
18: Amazon.
10: The Amazon is right.
14: We're on the way now. They have $45.
10: Here's your third question. How much of the $45 will you try?
18: What do you say?
17: Oh, we can spare 20, I guess.
18: 20 it is.
10: $20. What is the name of the river that cuts through the Grand Canyon?
18: Colorado.
10: The Colorado is right. And now we have $65. $65 is your last chance to beat the other couples. Now, how much of the 65?
17: Let's shoot half of it anyway. You want to shoot all of it?
18: What he says, we'll
17: be afraid.
18: I'd
17: like to come
18: afraid.
17: Out with a $5 bill anyway. So,
10: what do you care? You're going to print your own money anyhow.
17: Well, mine ain't any good, though, you see. I can't spend mine yet.
10: All right, kids, come on. We got another show next Thursday.
18: $20.
10: How much?
18: $20.
10: $20. Here's your last. All right, here we go. London Bridge crosses what English river?
17: Oh, you know that.
10: Don't get your own bridge mixed up in this, huh? The Thames is right, huh?
11: And they wind up with a grand total of $85. And that means the laundry lady and the married man with $180 get the chance at the DeSoto Plymouth $1,000 question.

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1: Well, here we are, the gal from the laundry and the fly trap, eh? All right, here we go for $1,000. I'll give you 15 seconds to decide on a single answer between you, so think carefully and please no help from the audience. Here okay. It is. Ready? What is the name of the city that has been the capital of Korea for more than 2,000 years?

0: All right, what is the answer you two have decided upon?
1: Sewell.
0: Sewell is right. Well, you had the right answer, so you $1,000. What are you going to do with all that money?
2: I kind of like...
0: You're going to buy a bathing suit and go back in that raft, huh?
2: Well, I think I'll kind of spread it around. I think...
0: Well, spread some around me, will you?
2: Money's fun if you can share it, and I can think of a few people that kind of need some.
0: Well, that's a good way to spend the money, yeah? Mm-hmm. Let's see, you win $1,000, and how much?
3: $180 in the quiz.
0: That's $1,180. You really cleaned up tonight. Congratulations.
2: Whoa.
0: From the more than 3,000 DeSoto Plymouth dealers from coast to coast, you bet your life.
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4: In our next hour, Frank Sinatra stars as Footloose and Fancy Free Rocky Fortune, going back to 1953. But first, Lisa Wolf Dylan is our lyricist for Learning the Lyrics. Lisa will read popular song lyrics. I'll try to guess the name of the songs while you play along at home. Right, Lisa?
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11: Breaking news this hour from townhall.com. I'm Michael Harrington. President Trump returns to the White House earlier than expected after leaving Camp David in Maryland yesterday.
12: FoxNews.com says Mr. Trump's return comes as the administration weighs its next steps in the war with Iran. The president's early return also comes ahead of his upcoming trip to New York for the UN General Assembly. Iran says it has revealed conditions to the U.S. through Qatar for ending the war and is waiting for President Trump's response.
11: Correspondent Andrew Stewart. Several of the nation's largest left-leaning voter engagement and racial justice organizations are facing deep funding cuts and staffing cutbacks. Here's correspondent Bob Agnew.
13: The shortfalls are setting off alarms among Democratic strategists who are betting on high turnout efforts this fall. Their financial woes are surfacing just as voting is getting underway in a midterm election that will determine control of Congress for the final 2 years of President Trump's term. In response, the Democratic National Committee says it's making what it calls historic investments in organizing what may be an uphill battle to get out the vote. Bob Agnew reporting.
11: Saudi Arabia has confirmed that Yemen's Houthi rebels tried to attack his capital with a ballistic missile. It was the first attack targeting Riyadh since the escalation in fighting between the Iran-backed Houthis and the Yemeni government backed by the Saudis. The statement late Saturday by the Saudi-led coalition fighting the Houthis came long after the early morning attempt, which the coalition says was successfully intercepted. A new lawsuit claims that Anthropic, OpenAI, SpaceX AI, and Google illegally agreed to slow their AI development. Filed in U.S. District Court for the Northern District of California, the lawsuit argues this coordination violates antitrust laws and reduces consumer value for paid AI subscriptions. More on these stories at townhall.com.
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11: French President Emmanuel Macron and Canadian Prime Minister Mark Carney are set to meet to deepen economic and security ties on a northern Atlantic archipelago. Macron arrived in the French territory yesterday. He emphasized the importance of strengthening bilateral ties. Carney recently embraced the idea of Canada becoming the European Union's first associate member. This move also comes as Canada seeks to reduce dependence on the U.S. Macron aims to secure oil and gas supplies amid global market disruptions. Hong Kong has held a state funeral for the city's first post-colonial leader, Tung Chi Hwa. Tung, a shipping magnate and chief executive from 1997 to 2005, he died on September the 8th at the age of 89. His casket was draped in a Chinese flag as it was brought out of the funeral home today. During his tenure, he faced numerous challenges, including the SARS epidemic. News and analysis at townhall.com. Here's a look at the week ahead on Wall Street.
15: Markets are getting updates this week on the housing market and jobs. The government releases data on sales of new homes for August on Thursday. That report also includes contracts for homes that are under construction. The U.S. housing market has been stymied as rising mortgage rates make it more expensive to buy a home. The weekly average rate on a 30-year fixed-rate home loan climbed to just below 7%. That's the highest level in more than a year and a half. The U.S. will also release its weekly report for new unemployment claims on Thursday. New claims for unemployment are an indication of how many workers are being laid off. Seth Sutel, New York.
11: In the NASCAR playoffs yesterday, Joey Logano led the final seven laps at Bristol Motor Speedway after seizing the lead from Carson Hocevar, who overshadowed him after the race. Brash 23-year-old got into a slugfest on the pits with Ryan Blaney. More on these stories at townhall.com.
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21: 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Your Carlness went right out the window.
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23: Bob, listen to me. If you'd have done what I asked you to and come in my dressing room before the show, you'd have known that you weren't supposed to come out here until I introduced you.
24: Jack, I tried to get into your dressing room, but I didn't have a nickel.
25: 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Well, actually, it's a little more than just a hobby. 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
25: Yeah.
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29: 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I'm broadcasting.
30: Hello, everyone. I'm Carl Amari, and this is Hollywood 360, the radio show that presents all things entertainment, including trivia contests and games, movie reviews, celebrity interviews, showbiz news, and classic radio shows. My co-host is the tantalizing Lisa Wolf. In this hour, Frank Sinatra stars as Rocky Fortune, who finds a job as a bodyguard to a drama critic in a broadcast from 1953. But first, Lisa Wolf Dillon is our lyricist for Learning the Lyrics. Lisa will read popular song lyrics. I'll try to name the songs while you play along at home. Right, Lisa?
31: That's right, Carl. We are on the letter B.
30: All right.
31: All right. Any B songs come to mind?
30: Be careful what you wish for. You might get a pizza.
31: You know, I do like that sentiment of be careful what you wish for, but that won't be one of our songs of the night.
30: I wonder if there's a song named Be careful what you wish for.
0: Maybe that will be your number one hit.
30: My solo hit.
31: Yeah, that could be
30: I'll be a one-hit wonder.
31: Yeah, that would work.
30: I'll
31: like
30: take
31: those one-hit wonders. Well, these all start with the letter B. I feel like you know these songs. Mike, what do you say?
0: I have no idea, actually. I'm actually just going to guess 1 and 3.
31: 1 and 3. Oh, no, he'll definitely get 2.
0: Okay. I believe you.
31: All right. Well, let's see how
30: let's call goes. Simon.
31: Okay, Simon Call's been on the line waiting.
30: Yeah. Simon? Hello, Simon? How many am I going to get? All 3? Wow, Simon thinks I'm going to get all 3. All right,
31: I don't believe that.
1: Let the games
31: Anybody
1: begin.
31: Anybody would think that.
30: Jeremy just said, let the games begin.
31: Okay, let's go. Mm-hmm. Well, you went uptown riding in your limousine with your fine Park Avenue clothes.
30: Yeah.
31: And you had the Dom Perignon in your hand and the spoon up your nose.
30: Yeah.
31: And when you wake up in the morning with your head on fire and your eyes too bloody to see, go on and cry in your coffee, but don't come crying to me because you had to be a... That's what I say to you all the time.
30: Big girl.
31: This is what I say to you all the time. You have to be a big girl.
30: Big girl. Don't.
31: Carl, you need to be a big girl.
30: You have to be a big shot.
31: There it is.
30: Big shot.
2: Well, you went uptown riding.
30: Yeah, baby.

0: so not.
1: I feel
0: now.
1: Like this is a Carl song because I say that to you.
0: Big shot.
1: Like you're a big shot. Don't be a big shot. I think you're such a big shot. I think this is written for you.
0: Well, when I wear my platform shoes, I am a big shot.
1: Nah, you're just Carl Amari. You're just a big shot.
0: I was a little slow with the rim.
1: Yeah, you're kind of slow.
0: I have a lot more special effects now.
1: Yes, you do. So, I'm loving it.
0: Yeah.
1: All right.
0: Well, right, I got that right.
1: You sure
0: yeah,
1: did.
0: Baby.
1: I think you're going to get the first and the second, personally.
0: Okay,
1: right. Okay, here we go. Mm-hmm. Revved up like a deuce. Another
0: like a deuce.
1: Runner in the night.
0: Right. Runner in the night, yeah.
1: Indians in the summer with a teenage diplomat.
0: Mm-hmm.
1: In the dumps with the mumps as the adolescent pumps mumps. His way yeah. into his hat.
0: Yeah.
1: With a boulder on my shoulder, feeling kind of older, I tripped.
0: And merry-go-round.
1: With this very unpleasing sneezing and wheezing, the calliope crashed to the ground.
0: Yeah.
1: But she was revved up like a deuce, another runner in the night. Revved up like a deuce.
0: Read me up to the...
1: I did.
0: Yeah, but read me right up to the line. And then stop.
1: Revved up like a deuce, another runner in the night. Mike, you were right.
0: Oh, man.
1: Revved up like a deuce, another runner in the night.
0: Oh, big girl.
1: With a... With the boulder on my shoulder, feeling kind of older, I tripped
0: then the merry-go-round.
1: With this very unpleasing, sneezing, wheezing, the cameo crashed to the ground.
0: I know it, but I just,
1: oh
0: we don't have time.
1: Gosh.
0: We don't have
1: okay,
0: time.
1: Okay, play it.
0: Blinded by the light.
1: You were right.
0: Yeah, Manfred Mann.
1: I was shocked, Mike. I mean, this is a Carl song.
2: I know. I just figured he wouldn't remember the title, which is exactly what happened here.
1: Because he was acting like a big shot.
0: Yeah.
1: Yeah. It's a great song.
0: Yeah.
1: I thought this was like
0: I should have gotten it.

0: Yeah, good song.
1: Yeah, great song.
0: Oh, well, I didn't get it. Okay.
1: Okay. All right.
0: I didn't get it.
1: Let's try this one. I think this is the hardest one, so.
0: Okay.
1: Nobody on the road. Nobody on the beach.
0: Nobody
1: I feel
0: on the road.
1: It in the air. Mm-hmm. The summer's out of reach. Empty lakes. Empty streets. The sun goes down alone.
0: Yeah.
1: I'm driving by your house, though I know you're not home. But I can see you.
0: I did that a lot of times when I was like had a crush on a girl.
1: You drive by.
0: I would drive past her house just to see if she was out in front. I'd be like, hey, what's up? Cindy, what a coinky ding.
1: And you're just driving by and she's standing outside.
0: You live here? I didn't realize you lived there.
2: I feel like every guy has done that.
0: Oh, yeah.
1: They just drive by.
0: I remember doing that. Sure.
1: That's funny. I'm pretty sure I didn't do that.
0: 99 times out of the 100 times, she wasn't outside.
1: No, I wouldn't think so.
0: You know?
1: Do you throw, like, pebbles at her window?
0: No, but I would do that. I would, you know, like,
1: just drive by and hope for the best.
0: I'd be like, well, see, maybe Cindy's outside suntanning. You know?
1: Right. She's out in a bikini waiting for you to drive by.
0: Hey, you need me to spread some suntan lotion on you? You know, that kind of thing. Never worked, but... Hey, you got to give me the old, you know, give me the old college try at least.
1: That's right.
0: You know what I mean?
1: That's right.
0: All right. So,
1: but I can see you, your brown skin shining in the sun.
0: Brown skin.
1: You got your hair combed back and your sunglasses on, baby. I can tell you my love for you will still be strong.
0: Yeah. Lead me up to the line.
1: I just did right there.
0: Right there.
1: I never will forget those nights. I wonder if it was a dream. Remember how you made me crazy?
0: Yeah.
1: Remember how I made you scream. Now I don't understand what happened to our love.
0: All right, just give
1: it. But babe, I'm going to get you back. I'm going to show you what I'm made of. Okay. Let's listen. You know this song.
0: Such a great song. Don Henley.
1: Yeah.
0: Boys of Summer.
1: Yes.
0: Nobody on the beach.
1: I don't think we've

0: driving by your house. 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
1: No, not me.
0: Your brown skin shining in the sun. You got your hair combed back and your
2: Lisa doesn't even get suntan when she comes back from Florida.
1: No, I'm like, my husband calls me Princess Paleface.
3: You're like the whitest person I know.
1: I know.
3: You're very white.
1: I know. This is with makeup.
3: Wow. You
1: just
3: really
1: a dab.
3: Are. You really are.
1: I know. I
3: literally
1: have
3: the whitest,
1: I have no
3: the whitest
1: color
3: complexion
1: in my skin.
3: I've ever seen on anybody.
1: I'm lacking melanin.
3: I'll say.
1: Like or something.
3: All right, so I got that wrong.
1: Yeah, but you got one.
3: Oh, man.
1: But they were good songs, Carl.
3: Good songs.
1: Good stuff.
3: All right. I got it wrong.
1: Yeah.
3: One out of three.
1: Yeah.
3: When we come back, Frank Sinatra stars as Rocky Fortune. Stick around. Remember how I

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2: 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And it has all kinds of fun articles and, of course, the schedule. So check it out. All right, Lisa, time for Rocky Fortune. Interesting series. It was created by George Lefferts and Ernest Canoy. They are the same two guys who brought us X-1 and Dimension X. And this show came to NBC for one season in 1953, and it starred Frank Sinatra. And he was just about to win an Academy Award for his performance in From Here to Eternity, but that hadn't happened yet, so he was kind of looking for work. You know, it's like, hey, I'm a working actor, I'm a working singer. And they hired him to play Rocky Fortunato, a young man in need of employment and accepting odd jobs from the Gridley Employment Agency. It was a fun series, and he quit right after he won the Academy Award. He was like, I'm done with you guys. See you next time.
5: Yeah, and big, right?
2: Yeah, yeah. This is a November 24th, 1953 broadcast called Murder on the Isle, and he sort of protects a drunken, hated drama critic in the show. Let's tune this in. Part one of Rocky Fortune.
0: Now, Frank Sinatra transcribed as Rocky Fortune.

0: NBC presents Frank Sinatra, starring as that footloose and fancy-free young gentleman, Rocky Fortune.
1: I hear it said on good authority that a rolling stone gathers no moss. In my case, it is not only moss that I don't gather, but something else which is green, namely loot, with which to buy the little things that make life worth living, like food. I am therefore always available for employment, and when the agency sends me up to the Knickerbocker magazine, I am very happy to accept their $48.50 a week, less withholding. Excuse me, lady, in which of these glass brick kennels do I find Mr. Walter Partridge?
2: Just open your ears and head for the biggest noise. That's our Walter.
3: I'm telling you, Burke, I want those reviews on time.
2: See what I mean?
1: Thanks.
3: But 2 weeks in a row, I've had the business office after me for missing deadlines. I'm not in business for my health, which is lousy. What do you want?
1: Mr. Partridge?
3: It says Partridge on the door. My cufflinks are initial WP, and I've got Dear Walter tattooed on my right bicep. Yes, I am Mr. Partridge.
1: Okay.
3: Who are you?
1: Rocky Fortune. The agency sent me over.
3: Oh, yes.
1: Well, what do I do?
3: Do you see this sad, broken-down pseudo-intellectual?
4: Now, Walter, you're taking unfair advantage of
3: this me. Miserable object is Burke Whittemore, the drama critic of the Knickerbocker magazine. His reviews are followed with bated breath by middle-aged women from Hohokus to Great Neck. There's only one trouble. He has not seen a play in the last 3 years.
1: But if he doesn't go to plays, how does he review them?
3: Oh, he goes. He occupies an aisle seat in the fifth row. He's there in body, but unfortunately, the spirit has been applied internally.
4: Ah, come on, Walter. Isn't it fitting to pour libations to Dionysius before attending his temple?
3: I'm not worried about Dionysius. I am concerned about the libations being poured into Burke Whittemore. You get the picture, Mr. Fortune?
1: He's on the sauce.
3: That's the general idea.
4: Mm. My dear man, paralyzed drunk, I can type a better column with my elbow than any other drama critic in the metropolitan area.
3: Just once, I'd like to see what you can do while sober. All right, now, Fortune, you understand your job.
1: Look, Mr. Partridge, I am a great connoisseur of the theater arts. I have sat under the runway of Old Howard in Boston and similar high-tone resorts in Union City, New Jersey. But if you're looking for a drama critic, I think you better get yourself a new boy.
3: Don't be ridiculous, Fortune. I've got a drama critic. What I want is someone who can keep him from falling on his face.
1: Oh.
3: All right, now here's your job. There's a new play opening tonight, Trolley in the Sky by St. John Maloney. Now, you're to stick with Whittemore from now until curtain time. Just keep him sober and don't let him fall asleep in the show. Your seat will be directly behind his on the aisle. And if he starts to show any signs of drooping, give him a good stiff poke in the back of the neck.
4: Now, see here, Walter.
3: You think you can manage that, Fortune?
1: Don't worry, Mr. Partridge. He won't even wink. I got a real dandy rabbit punch. I developed it punching rabbits. I am now remembering that this Burke Whittemore is the fellow known on Broadway as the Kiss of Death.

0: In fact, I don't think I'll even wait.
1: Hey, put down that can. Oh.
2: Now, a Malacca cane with a silver head is not as heavy as a bulldozer or as high-powered as a 6-inch shell. But when laid neatly back of the ear, it'll serve. I fold up in a tasteful knot and droop gracefully to the Axminster. Having delivered his ultimatum, St. John Maloney turns on his heel, which happens to be on my stomach at the time, and strides out of the office.
3: Fortune, you all right?
2: Oh, what happened to me?
3: We tried to brain me with his cane and caught you on the backswing. That's the trouble with these modern playwrights. No sense of direction.
2: I believe you.
3: Of course, we'll have to do something about that lump on your head.
4: Shall I call a doctor, Mr. Whittemore?
3: Oh, nonsense. We'll just cover it up with a hat. Fortune, do you happen to possess a Homburg?
2: Are you clowning?
3: Well, then we'll buy you one on the way to the theater. Come on along.
2: Wait a minute. Wait just a minute. Ain't you even going to call the cops?
3: What for?
2: Didn't you hear Maloney? He said he was going to kill you.
3: There isn't a playwright worth his salt on Broadway who hasn't threatened to kill me. Come along, Fortune. Thespis awaits.
4: Mr. Whittemore, wait. What about your mail? It's been piling up on your desk for days.
3: Good. Pile it alphabetically and burn it, Alice. Bills, nothing but bills.
4: But Mr. Whittemore... Oh, dear. Mr. Fortune, would you take these letters along and try to get him to read them, please?
2: Okay. Here's one that doesn't smell like a bill. Lavender envelope.
3: Fortune!
2: Huh? Oh, coming, Mr. Whittemore. So I slip the letters in my pocket and away we go. First he insists on buying me a Homburg hat and then we head toward the theater. We get there about 40 minutes late. Burke Whittemore collapses in an aisle seat in the first row while I am right behind him in the second. A pint-sized blonde named Valerie Carter is emoting all over the stage, but I'm too busy to pay much attention. Already Burke Whittemore is beginning to slide down in his seat.
5: Yet another, yet were I another's other, yet were I yet.
2: Hey.
5: Your other.
2: Mr. Whittemore, wake up.
5: Hey. Take me, for I am no other than your own. Else were I another.
2: Okay, pal, I warned you.
3: Oh, hey, Fortune, did you have to do that?
2: Cheer up, Mr. Whittemore, something might happen. Who knows? Her dress might slip.
6: That's the first portion of Rocky Fortune, starring Frank Sinatra, from November 24th, 1953. More after this.

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3: 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We're listening to Frank Sinatra. He starred for one season in a series called Rocky Fortune. And I think it's a really good series. I mean, he's great in it. I mean, it's sort of interesting the way it's kind of hep. You know, the dialogue's really kind of, you know, it's like from that era, you know, like from the mid-50s to late-50s, it was kind of hip talk, you know what I mean? This is called Murder on the Isle. Let's tune in the conclusion to Rocky Fortune.
5: In the first intermission, we struggle through a lobby the size of a phone booth, which is occupied by a cloud of smoke and a few thousand people. Whittemore runs up against a sad little man who looks as if his last friend just bit him. This is Judson Flanagan, the producer.
6: A great show tonight, Burke, eh? St. John has written a modern masterpiece in verse.
7: That third-rate carpenter couldn't write a testimonial for an underarm deodorant.
6: Very witty, Burke.
7: Hey, do you like it? I'm using it in my review.
6: Are you writing them in advance now? You've only seen 10 minutes of the play.
7: My dear man, you tried out in New Haven. A gentle wind wafted the aroma straight into my office.
6: Listen, Burke, seriously, you've got to be fair. I've got my own money in this show.
7: You must be mad.
6: But, Burke, you can't pen it. You just can't. Look, I've done everything I could to please you. I've even starred your favorite actress.
7: Valerie Carter? She was my favorite actress. You should have given the part to Lassie. This thing is really a dog.
6: Burke, I'm desperate. If you cut this show to ribbons, I'll kill you.
5: We leave Flanagan and fight our way down the aisle. Just as we reach our seats, the house lights go down and the stage is dark, too, and as nobody is seated yet, we all kick each other around for a while. Just as I get myself firmly planted, somebody falls in my lap.
8: Oh, excuse me, monsieur, but you are in my seat.
5: Excuse me, lady, but you're in my lap.
8: Oh, no, this is seat D1.
5: This is B1, lady. Oh. Stick around, it's a great seat.
8: Oh, no, I could not. Pardon. Pardon me.
5: She's a small, tight brunette wearing a veil and a mink and smelling of something at $50 an ounce. All in all, she appears to be some dish in where I'm sitting, which at the time is right under her. However, cherchez la femme, I always say. At this point, I notice Burke Whittemore starting to slide again. I reach over and give him the old rigid digit in the back of the neck. Hey, Mr. Whittemore. Hey, wake up. Come on.
9: Oh, Stella, where art thou? You, whose else becomes more present than absent.
5: Mr. Whittemore, wake up, pal.
6: Would that you were not another's other, so that I could seek and find you where you are.
5: I'm telling you, Mr. Whittemore, you gotta wake up. Evidently, I have more power on my index finger than I give myself credit for. Whittemore slides out of his seat and rolls into the aisle. I am down beside him, but it doesn't take me long to head up the aisle to the front of the house, where I flag down Judson Flanagan, the producer.
6: Shh! This is the reconciliation scene.
5: It better be the reincarnation scene, pal. Come on outside, I got a flash for you.
6: Huh?
5: Whittemore is stiff in the aisle.
6: Again? Fortune, you help me get him out. We'll get him some black coffee and bring him to.
5: It'll take more than coffee, Flanagan. He's got a knife buried in his back.
6: Dead? That's impossible.
5: Improbable, maybe. But nothing's impossible these days, so you better call the cops.
6: We can't call the police now. It's only the second act.
5: Look, Mr. Flanagan, I know it may seem like bad theater, coming so early in the play, I mean, but there is a corpse in the center aisle. Aren't you even interested?
6: Of course, of course. We'll have to get him out of there before intermission.
5: I guess I ain't getting through. Burke Whittemore is dead. D-E-D. Look, give me some change and I'll call him myself. Where's the phone?
6: Right behind you.
5: Oh. Yeah, well... Where's the change?
6: Here you.
5: Turning my back on Flanagan was like playing Potsy in the Holland Tunnel. He let me have it right on the cowlick with about 2.5 tons of small change in a bag. I figure if I stay on this job much longer, they'll refer to me as Melonhead Fortune, because I'm beginning to feel distinctly squashy behind the ears. When I come to, I'm on the floor of a small closet with my head sharing a bucket with a slightly damp mop. I stagger to my feet and commence banging on the door. Let me out of here. Let me out of here. I got a right to make one telephone. I want my lawyer.
4: Well, Rocky Fortune, what are you doing in there?
5: Sergeant Finger of Homicide as I live and breathe.
4: What are you doing in this closet?
5: Look, Sarge, a guy got croaked tonight. A drama critic by the name of Burke Whittemore.
4: How come you know?
5: Because I was sitting in the seat right behind him.
4: Eh? What were you doing there?
5: I was acting as his bodyguard.
4: Oh, that's a hot one.
5: I knew to break you up. Look, the guy was a lush. His magazine hired me to keep him on the wagon.
4: He's on the wagon, all right, only now it's a hearse. So you were sitting right behind him when it happened, huh?
5: Yeah, I was.
4: And he got the knife right in the back. It's very interesting.
5: Now, wait a minute.
4: Why'd you do it, Fortune?
5: You know something, Sarge? You are a pilgrim in the path of least resistance.
4: What do you mean by that?
5: You always pin the rap on the nearest suspect. It saves you so much time.
4: Why not? You had the perfect opportunity, Rocky.
5: Sure, but why would I want to do it? You need a motive, Sarge, a motive.
4: You're right. Why did you do it?
5: Oh, nuts. Look, why you pick on me?
4: You got any better suspects, Rocco?
5: How about the guy who wrote this turkey tonight? How about it, Maloney? Didn't you threaten to kill Whittemore if he panned your play?
9: Certainly I did. I'm only sorry that someone beat me to it.
4: How do we know that someone did?
9: I wasn't even in the theater when it happened. I can't stand the strain of opening nights. I was in the little bar across the street.
4: We'll check on that. Okay, Rocky, who else?
5: The producer, Flanagan. He had a fight with Whittemore at intermission time, just before it happened, Sarge.
10: That doesn't mean a thing. I never left the front of the theater.
4: Says who?
10: Ask my box office man. I was checking receipts with him from the time the second act curtain went up until Fortune came running up the aisle.
4: Well, now that leaves us right back where we started. Only one suspect, and Rocky, guess who?
5: Now, take it easy, Finger. Not so fast. Almost anybody in the theater could have done it. The lights were down. All they had to do was walk down the aisle in the dark and... Wait a minute. The brunette.
4: The brew who?
5: The brunette who sat in my lap.
4: What are you doing, dreaming again?
5: No, honest, Sarge. She thought I was sitting in her seat. We had a friendly tussle about it, and then it turned out she was looking for D1 instead of B.
4: When did all this happen?
5: Right after the start of Act Two, just before Whittemore rolled out in the aisle. Maybe you better chercher la femme.
10: Where did you say she was sitting?
5: D1.
10: But that's impossible. D1 is a house seat. Reserved for critics on opening night.
5: But I'm positive she... Look, we had an argument about the seat.
4: Anybody hear the argument? How about you, Miss Carter? Any of the actors notice a commotion down front?
11: Well, no. But, of course, we were all concentrating on our performances.
4: Fortune, why don't you quit trying to feed me all these wild stories?
5: Look, I could prove I was hired as Whittemore's bodyguard. Let me call the magazine, will you? Walter Partridge, a publisher. He'll back me up on it.
4: Okay, then, Fortune, get Partridge over and tell him to fly. Because if he don't, you're going to be my pigeon. On toast.
5: Mm-hmm. By this time, Fingers made the whole thing sound so crazy, even I am beginning to wonder if there really was a brunette in my lap. Still, this is no time to give up. I feed a dime into the backstage pay station and inform Knickerbocker Magazine that they have just lost one drama critic. Furthermore, that unless they wish to lose me too, they'd better send Partridge over on the wing. As I hang up the phone, I find Valerie Carter waiting in a dressing gown that is made of old butterfly wings.
12: Mr. Fortune.
5: Yeah.
12: Mr. Fortune, could you step into my dressing room just a moment? I'd like to talk to you.
5: So would Sergeant Finger, and he may be getting impatient.
12: Well,
5: he ain't got the strange attraction you have. Let the bum wait.
12: Won't you sit down?
5: Thanks.
12: Do you mind if I sit next to you?
5: It's your couch, honey.
12: Mr. Fortune, I don't exactly know how to explain this.
5: You lost something lately?
12: How did you know?
5: I didn't think you were looking for sugar just now when I felt that ham in my pocket.
12: Oh, well, then I suppose I better come right out with it.
5: Yes.
12: It's a letter.
5: Oh? A letter to Mr. Whittemore, you mean?
12: Yes.
5: Maybe the lavender one with the perfume.
12: Yes, may I have it?
5: Why?
12: Well, you see, Burke, that is, Mr. Whittemore and I were good friends for years.
5: I'm glad to know he had one friend.
12: In fact, we were even engaged to be married. But we had a silly little quarrel, and he said that he was going to criticize my performance tonight.
5: Yeah?
12: Well, naturally, I got very angry. So I wrote this letter, and I sent it off. And then I regretted it, of course, and I called his secretary to try and intercept it.
5: And that's how you knew I had it on me?
12: Yes. You will give it back to me.
5: You mind if I open the letter first?
12: Oh, no, please don't. It's so foolish, really, and it has nothing to do with what happened in the theater tonight.
5: How do I know that?
12: Well, Mr. Fortune, do I look like a brunette?
5: Well, no.
12: And after all, it happened right in the middle of the play. So, may I have the letter, please?
5: Nope.
12: Well, I thought you were a gentleman, Mr. Fortune.
5: Gentlemen are usually dopes. When Finger finds out who the murderer is, you'll get the letter back unopened.
4: Took you long enough to make that phone call, Fortune.
5: Take it easy, Sarge. Mr. Partridge is on his way over now, and he'll put me in a clear.
4: Yeah? It's going to take more than that.
5: What do you mean?
4: Fortune, you're in this up to your flapping ears. I've been checking out alibis, and both Flanagan and Maloney are clean. I guess who that leaves.
5: Name somebody. What about the brunette?
4: You know what's strange? Nobody seems to have saw her but you. And a man was sitting in seat D1. Now, Rocky, why don't you save the state the cost of a trial and confess, huh? Maybe I can get you off light with the electric chair.
5: I tell you, Finger.
4: Motive.
5: You are out of your...
13: Hello.
5: Mr. Partridge, I am so glad to see you, my boy. Will you tell this guy who I am?
13: I don't know who you are.
5: What? Now, wait a minute. Didn't you hire me today to look after Burke Whittemore?
13: Yes, I did.
5: And what do you mean by that crack, I don't know who you are?
13: Apparently, I should have asked for character references first. I hired you to protect Mr. Whittemore, not to let him get stabbed in the back.
4: All right, Rocky boy, let's go down to the station.
13: Before you go, Fortune, I'll take Whittemore's mail.
5: How did you know I had it?
13: Why, hand it over, Fortune.
5: Not so fast. Funny thing, you're the second person to ask about that. Why is everybody so anxious to get their mitts on Whittemore's mail? Wouldn't be the lavender letter, would it?
12: Mr. Fortune.
4: What lavender letter?
5: This one, Sarge. Valerie Carter sent it to Whittemore today. Who knows? We might even find a motive inside.
12: Mr. Fortune, that is not your letter. You have no right.
5: Sarge, listen to this. Dear Burke, it's no use you're trying to hold me with threats. It's all over between us, and nothing you can say will change my mind. I'm in love with another man, and I advise you not to cross him, Burke. He isn't the kind to let anything stand in his way.
4: Who's the other man?
5: Let me read it, will you?
13: No, you don't. I'll take that.
5: Here, give me that letter.
4: Hey, Partridge, what's the big idea?
5: Grab him, Finger. He's our boy. Before anyone can lay a glove on him, Partridge is across the stage and starting up the iron ladder to the catwalk. Sergeant Finger runs to beef, so I'm the first one up the ladder after him. When I hit the catwalk overhead, he's already touching a match to the letter.
14: Stay away from me, Fortune!
5: Unless you can fly, you're a gone goose, buddy. This catwalk has got a dead end.
14: Stay away!
5: I'm coming to get you.
14: No, you...
5: Look out, Partridge, you're going over. Partridge!
14: Fortune, help me. My hands are slipping, Fortune. I can't hold on.
5: Did you stab Whittemore, did you?
14: Yes, I did.
5: Louder.
14: I did it. I killed him. Now, help me.
5: You hear that, Finger?
14: I heard it. My hands, I'm slipping.
5: All right, Partridge, catch. Alley-oop. I haul Partridge back up on the catwalk and frog march him down to Sergeant Finger.
4: I could have been killed. Fortune, you're crazy.
5: All right, Sergeant. You got the confession?
4: I repudiate it. He was threatening my life. That confession will never stand up in the court.
15: Well, maybe not, Mr. Partridge, but now that I got the man and the motive, I got a hunch we ain't going to need it. There'll be other ways we can pin it on you.
12: Walter, I can't...
4: Hey, Rocky.
5: What?
4: You think the dame is mixed up in it, too?
5: Miss Carter? Nah. If she'd have known Partridge was going to bump him off, sending that letter was the most stupid thing she could do.
4: Yeah, I guess that's so. Okay, Partridge, let's fly downtown and find you a cage.
5: So, once again, I am a free man, meaning a man without a job. And all I have to show for it is a new pearl gray Homburg. Miss Carter.
12: Oh, yes?
5: About that letter, I'm really sorry. You see, I was on the spot.
12: Oh, if only I hadn't written that awful letter, that's all.
5: Look, it's been a kind of rough evening, and you look a little beat. Would you like me to see you home?
12: Oh, no. I don't want to put you to any trouble.
5: Oh, it's no trouble. Just wait till I grab my hat here. B1, B4. It's funny, no hat. It must have fallen under the seat.
12: Oh, well, do you see it now?
5: Yeah, ow!
12: What's the matter?
5: Something stuck me. A bobby pin. How did that get under my seat?
12: Well, what's so remarkable about that?
5: Nothing but bald-headed critics sitting in this row. No dames except maybe the brunette who sat in my lap. Only why would a brunette be dropping blonde bobby pins around?
12: She wouldn't. I think you just made that brunette up.
5: I think maybe she made herself up with a brunette wig.
12: But who'd want to do a thing like that?
5: Well, it couldn't have been you. You were on stage.
12: That's right.
5: Come to think of it, though, were you there all the time? What about the start of the second act?
12: No, I wasn't. Any other questions?
5: Miss Carter, you don't happen to smoke a pipe.
12: No, I don't.
5: Then that's a gun in my ribs.
12: It is?
5: You did it, not Partridge. You sneaked around
12: If you mean that I killed Burke Whittemore, yes.
5: And why did Partridge take the rap?
12: Because he's in love with me.
5: He must be.
12: Don't worry. He'll come out all right. He can prove he was somewhere else tonight.
5: I wish I could say the same.
12: All right, now. Start walking.
5: Where?
12: The stage door, Mr. Fortune.
5: Yeah, that was pretty clever. Only don't you think you did this thing the hard way? Why don't you just marry Partridge and tell Whittemore to go whistle up a tree?
12: I couldn't. Burke threatened me.
5: With what? Bad review?
12: With deportation. I'm in this country illegally, Mr. Fortune. Burke threatened to turn me in if I tried to leave him.
5: Oh, I see. Well, here's the stage door. What now?
12: Open it.
5: You got something definite in mind?
12: I have. They'll find you lying in the alley.
5: Won't be the first time.
12: Well, it'll be the last. Open that door.
5: Okay, here goes.
4: Miss Connor, oh. I'm glad I caught you. I got a question.
5: Finger, watch out. Look out.
4: Oh. Hey, what goes?
5: Finger, I could kiss your lovely, stupid mug.
4: What for?
5: I'd be a dead duck if you hadn't figured this thing out.
4: Figure you what out?
5: That you had the wrong man, of course. This dame was about to knock me over.
4: Miss Carter? You mean she committed the murder?
5: What else? Ain't that why you came back?
4: No, I came back to get her autograph.
5: Autograph?
4: Yeah, my kids are nuts about the theater.
5: Oh, brother.
16: NBC has presented Frank Sinatra as that footloose and fancy-free young gentleman, Rocky Fortune. Others in tonight's cast included Elaine Ross, Leslie Woods, Stotz Cotsworth, Arnold Moss, James Monks, Roger DeCoven, and Bill Zuckert. Tonight's script was written by Ernest Canoy. Fred Way directed. Now to tell you about next week's adventure, here's Frank Sinatra as Rocky Fortune.
5: Next time I get a job dusting plaster statues in a two-bit art shop. Only it turns out somebody figures to dust me off. For good. Naturally, there's a blonde, and she ain't no plaster statue. You can take it from me. I'll see you around. Bye.

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1: That's Rocky Fortune from November 24th, 1953, Murder on the Isle, starring Frank Sinatra along with Arnold Moss and Elaine Rost. A good show is heard on NBC. 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

0: This is Rock With You by Michael Jackson. It was released in 79, but it became a number one hit in early 1980, spent 4 weeks at the top of the Billboard chart, and was one of his biggest hits before Thriller.
1: You know, I'm not even going to ask you who's better, me or Michael Jackson.
0: I think that's a good idea.
1: Because he's at least 3% better than
0: you. You know what I would say? You each have your own unique style.
1: True.
0: Very different.
1: I don't wear one glove either. I
0: mean, but you could if you wanted to. I mean,
1: I have two hands, so I usually wear two gloves.
0: He had two hands.
1: I know, but he was Michael Jackson.
0: He had style.
1: He did.
0: So
1: he was probably a better dancer than me, too.
0: I mean, again, I'm sure you have your own way.
1: I do. I do have my own
0: way. You know, celebrate you, Carl.
1: Yep. I keep it very top secret.
0: Keep what top secret?
1: My way.
0: Okay, your way.
1: Yeah.
0: Like Frank Sinatra.
1: Exactly.
0: I did it my way. Right?
1: I did it my
0: way. That's right.
1: Yeah. All right, more of Hollywood 360 after this.

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13: 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I'm Michael Harrington.
5: President Trump back to the White House a day early last night, leaving Camp David. He cut his trip short because he wants to see a new proposal for ending hostilities with Iran. Iranian officials said Saturday they can fade conditions to the U.S. through Qatar for bringing a close to the hostilities and await the president's response. As AI panic grows, one prominent Trump advisor is urging the administration not to overreact.
13: Anthropic CEO Dario Amodei warns that advanced AI may pose serious risks. But David Sachs pushes back, arguing companies shouldn't use fear to demand cartels or government approval before launching products. Sachs says existing antitrust and product liability laws are enough, and that Washington should avoid unnecessary regulation. The bigger danger, he says, may be falling behind China. For President Trump, the message is simple. Keep America innovating and let Congress handle the rest. Richard Boyd reporting.
5: Democrats are doubling down in Michigan, pouring millions into a Senate race Republicans see as a major pickup opportunity. Correspondent Ron Taylor.
14: According to Axios, Senate Majority PAC aligned with Chuck Schumer is spending another $10 million to support Abdul El-Sayed, bringing its Michigan spending to $30 million. El-Sayed says every path to a Democratic Senate majority runs through Michigan. Republicans are backing former Congressman Mike Rogers and see the race as a chance to flip the seat. The massive spending signals Democrats may be worried about their candidate choices. Ron Taylor reporting.
5: North Korea has launched a pair of short-range ballistic missiles toward the sea today, according to South Korea's military. The launch came 2 days after North Korea threatened to bolster its nuclear capabilities in response to what it called, quote, U.S. hostilities. More on these stories at townhall.com.
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5: Russian officials say Ukrainian forces launched over 1,000 drones at Russia this morning, including hundreds targeting Moscow. The mayor describes the attack as the largest ever on his city. The attack killed two people and wounded 20 while also damaging a Moscow oil refinery and a residential building. Ukrainian President Vladimir Zelensky says the attack aimed to hit oil and logistics facilities to pressure the Russian economy. This occurred during Russia's parliamentary elections, which lack opposition to President Putin. Chileans are feeling the pinch as the cost of living in their country rises, impacting even affordable foods like the completo, the country's version of the hot dog. Official data shows Chile is nearing a recession with unemployment at 9.5% and inflation over 4%. The central bank has cut growth forecasts, warning of persistent economic weakness. Many Chileans are cutting back on dining out. Food costs are way up. News and analysis at townhall.com. The Texas Department of Transportation has paused issuing permits for flock cameras and other automated license plate readers along state roads.
16: The decision, directed by Governor Greg Abbott, doesn't affect cameras already installed. The agency confirmed the pause on Thursday. The cameras scan vehicles to compile license plate data, raising privacy concerns. Abbott's late August order blocked state funding for these cameras, leading to hundreds being shut down. City councils and county commissions have also unplugged cameras due to privacy concerns and misuse by law enforcement. Keith Peters reporting.
5: Today is Sunday, September the 20th. It's the 263rd day of 2026. On this date in history, 1946, the first Cannes Film Festival lasting 16 days opened in France. And on this date in 1964, the Beatles wrapped up their first U.S. tour at the Paramount Theater in New York. More on these stories at townhall.com.
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Over 2,000 years ago, I walked this earth, teaching, healing, inspiring, and preparing to make the ultimate sacrifice. For God so loved the world that he gave his only begotten Son, that whoever believes in him shall not perish, but have eternal life. What if today you and I could talk voice to voice, and you could ask me anything? 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

0: It is the Jesus Christ Show. I am your holy host. Happy to be with you this Sunday as I am with you every single Sunday right here, answering your questions and talking about the things that truly matter in life and, of course, the afterlife. I encourage you to be bold and brave and go to the phone with your theology questions dealing with God, religion, spirituality, worldviews, of course, the Bible. Or if you're going through something in life, we call them life situations. If things can go from good to bad, they can go from bad to good. 800-520-1534. That's 800-520-1534.
1: Discernment. We have people call up every single week talking about discernment, and it's an important question, and each case may pose a different look at the word and the action of discernment. But today I want you to think about the day-to-day circumstances that you have to judge, both spiritual and physical, and how to fine-tune yourself to that place of good discernment. That place of having the sense of an old cow and eating the hay and leaving the sticks. Sometimes it's not always as cut and dry as you'd like. And to develop the ability to sift through things is a great tool. So today I want to talk about what Scripture has to say about discernment. Often discernment is talked about in Scripture as judging, having the wherewithal to make a decision between two or more options or things. But that word judge or judgment takes on a negative connotation sometimes, and people get the word confused. 1 Corinthians 2:15 says, "But he that is spiritual judges all things." Matthew 7:1 says, "Judge not, lest you be judged." And people get caught up in that, and the believer looks around and says, "Okay, I'm not supposed to judge." And unfortunately, the world looks at this, and they remember only the parts of Scripture that they can use in some sort of defense of their own ways and actions. They remember this, and they say, "Look, see, it says don't judge." But you need to learn to know the difference when Scripture uses the word judgment and how it's meant. Does it mean discernment or does it mean criticism? The late great New Testament scholar F.F. Bruce penned this: "Judgment is an ambiguous word in Greek as it is in English. It may mean sitting in judgment on people, or even condemning them, or it may mean exercising a proper discrimination. In the former sense, judgment is depreciated. In the latter sense, it is recommended." So knowing the difference of when to, of what discerning is, and if you're in judgment or in criticism versus you're actually analyzing a situation, discerning when something is good for you or bad for you, or good for the situation or bad for the situation. You need to look deep into things. It's very easy and to get to that place where you kind of just look at the surface. You concern yourself with the things that are surface or topical rather than digging deep. 2 Corinthians 10:7 warns against this. It says that you are looking only at the surface of things, and that doesn't have benefit. John 7:24 says, "Stop judging by mere appearances and make a right judgment," implying there that a right judgment is not made simply by appearance. That's when judgment becomes a problem, when it's you only looking at the most surface part of the issue and making a judgment, trying to jump to a quick conclusion rather than really understanding what's taking place and why. And this becomes a huge part of discernment, understanding and making that conclusion or judging things properly. You know this by testing things, by examining everything. As 1 Thessalonians 5:21 says, examine everything carefully. Hold fast to that which is good. We talk about that constantly on the program, to test all things, holding fast to that which is good. It's okay to examine, to probe, to ask questions, even about your own faith. Because in doing so, it shows, one, its value and that you care about it enough to know, to question, to be curious. But two, it's you not just giving in to the surface. As John 7 said, you're not judging by mere appearance. You're trying to make the right decision and the right judgment, and that comes from examining everything, looking at all sides. How many times on this very program does someone call up about a job situation? That's a tough decision, and oftentimes there's moving involved, more money involved, less money involved, changes to the family lifestyle. These things should all be looked at when you want to come to a conclusion or using proper discernment as to what that decision should be. Good discernment, although can be a craft, an ability that can be honed for speed or to be more efficient, that it shouldn't be something you rush into. Just like looking at the appearance of something or scratching at the surface of a concern, a situation. You don't want to rush into things. Proverbs 19:2 says that it's not good to have zeal without knowledge, nor to be hasty and miss the way. Because these things are important. Every little bit of an issue is part of what you should be looking at, examining. Why is this knowledge so important? Why is taking the time so important? Because ignorance can bring destruction. It's not just a lack of knowledge. Ignorance is the absence of more tools, that knowledge that will help you make the proper decisions, that will help you through that road of discernment. Hosea 4:6 says, my people are destroyed for lack of knowledge. That kind of ignorance that leads you to a bad decision or leads you down a bad road or something not healthy or productive is what you are trying to steer away from. When you deal with discernment, you're dealing with getting all of the information you can, placing it in front of you and examining it. Not being surface, but going below and truly analyzing and dissecting what's beneficial for you, what's beneficial for the whole, for the family, for the group, for a community even. When people start to separate themselves and just think selfishly is when greater problems arise. The things that I command of you or request or even demand in Scripture are not just to be some sort of control freak. It really comes down to knowing what's best for you, knowing what's best for the whole, and asking you to participate in these things or not to participate, as the case may be, so that you can be a part of the whole. Not in some strange metaphysical sense, but truly knowing that you are to communicate, worship with one another, spend time with one another, and even be held responsible for the decisions each person makes. This is why discernment is so powerful, so potent, so important. Don't get lost in just your way. In this sense, in Hosea, that an entire people are destroyed due to lack of knowledge. True discernment becomes most valuable.

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0: It is the Jesus Christ Show. I am your holy host. Happy to be with you this Sunday, as I am with you every single Sunday, right here answering your questions and talking about the things that truly matter in life and, of course, the afterlife. I'd love to talk to you. 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
1: The importance of discernment cannot be understated, nor can it be overstated. The importance of being able to discern how you deal with any situation or any decision or choice in life is important. However, often people will look beyond Scripture and not really understand that the majority of your decisions can be understood and applied to the things of Scripture. It's funny how God does that, right? And throughout Scripture, it points to ways and understanding and tools to be used when discerning. Don't look at the surface things. Don't judge by appearance. Test everything. Hold fast to that which is true, which you can know. Judge using your spiritual knowledge based on Scripture. Know the difference between judgment as far as criticism versus judgment as far as discernment. That ignorance can bring destruction. So to educate yourself, show yourself approved is imperative. True discernment is kind of a big picture thing. Not just what's in front of you, but observing everything around you. This is an interesting verse. Matthew 16:3 says, "And in the morning there will be a storm today, for the sky is red and threatening. Do you know how to discern the appearance of the sky, but cannot discern the signs of the times?" And this verse is asking you to pull away from just those things that you're seeing or understanding and using them as tools to understand the bigger picture. Not just the storm in front of you, but what the season is or the sign of the times.

tell the world. That relationship of understanding between that which you read and know in Scripture and that how you, that in which you use to apply to everyday life. Scripture will help guide you into discernment. Hebrews 4:12. The Word of God is living and active. It judges the thoughts and attitudes of the heart.

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3: With SRN News, I'm Michael Harrington in Washington. President Trump returned to the White House early yesterday, leaving Camp David a day earlier and cutting off his trip that would have lasted through today because he wanted to get back and weigh its next steps in the war with Iran ahead of his trip to New York this coming week for the UN General Assembly. Iran on Saturday conveyed conditions to the U.S. for an end to the hostilities through Qatar. Possibly this could happen. The president's response is what everyone's waiting for now. North Korea has launched a pair of short-range ballistic missiles into the ocean, according to South Korea's military. The launch this morning comes 2 days after North Korea threatened to bolster its nuclear capacities in response to what it calls U.S. hostilities. The launch follows a series of weapons tests by North Korea, even though the U.S. is scaling back military exercises. This is SRN News.
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0: your Holy Host. Happy to be with you this Sunday, as I'm with you every single Sunday, right here answering your questions and talking about things that truly matter in life and the afterlife. 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
1: Hello.
0: Hi, George. How can I help you?
1: How's it going?
0: Oh, it's going well. What's going on in your life?
1: I was raised a Christian from when I was a kid.
0: Mm-hmm.
1: I'm 23, by the way.
0: Okay.
1: And, I really didn't grasp and understand what it really meant to be a Christian until I was maybe in middle school. And I didn't really truly accept it and start practicing Christianity until my junior year of high school. I went to a private school, Christian private school, and there was a revival there in my junior year. The Spirit of God fell upon all the students, and it's pretty amazing. I became involved in the ministry at the church, and I played a platform guitar, musician, and all that. And now I'm married. I have two kids, a wonderful wife. But recently, in about the last 6 months, I guess you could say, I just don't feel it anymore. I don't feel the joy of the Lord as much as I used to. And I still go to church. I read my word every morning. I pray, but for some reason that joy that I used to get, that kick I used to get out of worshiping God, and I just had a hunger for the word and for the Spirit. It just hasn't been there recently, and I just want some advice on how I could get back on track and live life more positive, I guess you could say.
0: Well, you don't sound like a negative person to me. Doesn't sound like it's a positivity problem. I think, and this is unfortunate, and this is one of the things that I think the Protestant church can probably use a reformation right about now, actually, as the Protestant church tends to have a lot of theatrics involved. And it doesn't mean that they're not honest. You can have honest theatrics. You can be just kind of a, flamboyant and loud person by nature. And I think through some of those experiences, especially the group experiences, they're hard to recreate forever and ever. And your experience as a believer should not be the end all to everything. And I want to explain this to you about feelings, George. I was joking around with my producer, Neil, one day and was talking about emotions and feelings. And he explained to me that the feeling he gets when he's falling in love, the clammy hands, little queasy, little jittery, little slightly dizzy, is exactly the same feeling he gets when he's seasick.
1: Huh.
0: So if you go just on the feeling alone, could be in love, could be seasick. So there has to be something outside of the experience you're having as well that will give you insight. In the case of my producer, Neil, if he's on a boat with a bunch of sweaty men, let's, pray to heaven that he's not falling in love. So it's a matter of finding the context of who and who you are and where you are. God doesn't change. God hasn't moved. So if you're standing in front of, the Empire State Building, and all of a sudden the Empire State Building is not there, it's most likely that you moved, not the building. And so there, people get perspective wise, oh gosh, this is changing on my life. Often you've changed to some degree, causing your perspective to change, and causing you not to be experiencing God in the same way. However, we hear this on the show, and if you've been listening for any length of time, you've heard it too. People calling up saying, I fell out of love with their spouse, which is garbage. You don't fall out of love. It's not, love is something you practice each day, to love someone and to be there for them and to be selfless for them. And what happens is people say, oh, I missed that feeling of the first whatever. It's the same reason why people go back to different drugs. It's the same reason why people go back out to different highs, chasing a different high or a different excitement. And really, it's impractical in life, in your relationships, and even in your relationship with God. If you continue to look for these intense lightning bolt experiences with God, you're probably not going to get them. Because the true lightning bolt experience is the fact that right now, as you're talking to me, you're processing every word, every thought and emotion, while your body continues to breathe and blink and consume and move and all these miraculous things that you take for granted. All these things that make you an amazing creature, all these wonderful things outside, you're bored with. There's miracles in your life every day. There's a marketing principle called the purple cow principle, that cows are amazing creatures, and the first time you see them when you're driving down the road, every human does the same thing. They roll down the window and yell moo, expecting the cow to respond, I suppose. But they're, you know, wow, I don't see cows all the time. There's a cow. I'm going to yell moo, and they keep driving. Well, they say that after a while, it gets boring. But if there was a purple cow, now you'd be curious again. And that's to say that even the most basic things and wonderful things in life and in your walk and everything become boring when you have them all the time. So if anything, you have an abundance of good things or an abundance of a wonderful life. You didn't complain when you called. Said, I got a great family and I had a great experience and I play music and I do all these things. That it's just there. And you're not always going to have a new, vibrant kick in the tail. It will change, but your perspective starts to slip and look for something new. That's why men and women have affairs. You know, they think it's all exciting for the first 20 minutes, and then they figure out that the person you're going to wake up next to has bad breath too. And they're going to have wants and needs, and just like, you know, the last person you were with, and it starts over again because people assume there's going to be something new or different. This is a marathon, a consistent walk day by day, George. It's not all going to be under a tent with a bunch of people and people being slain in the spirit and all kinds of things. That's not how it's going to be. Not every day. So if that's what you're waiting for, you probably won't come across it.
1: Well, no, I mean, I wasn't, like, expecting to, you know, to just, you know, fall to the floor, you know, face first and just be completely slain in the spirit every day. I understand that doesn't happen, but...
0: So where's the joy? What do you get joy from?
1: I don't know anymore.
0: Everything living, everything, George, eats, sleeps, and gives waste. And relationships have to do the same thing. You have to consume. So you have to read scripture. You have to pray. You have to spend time with God's people. You have to rest. You have to go away sometimes, even as I did in scripture. There were times where I said, I'm just going to go and pray. You need to go away, and you need to absorb it in a natural way or way that suits you. And you need to give waste. You need to get rid of stuff that's not working or not practical or doesn't seem to be. Yeah, there's nothing wrong with recreating yourself and your experience, but it doesn't mean you run away from it. There's going to be days you don't want to go to work. You don't feel like it. I don't like my job, but you do it.
1: Yeah, I just got off of work about half hour ago. I didn't want to go.
0: Yeah, you just do it. There's going to be times where you're hungry, but you don't know what you want to eat, but you do it because you'll die. But when it comes to love or relationships with family and relationships with God, people always think that, well, I guess it's done. No, it's not done. As a matter of fact, you're at the point where you're comfortable with God. A great thing, but also a dangerous thing. So it's not what's happening. It's what you do with what's happening, George, that's going to make the difference.
1: So what should I look for?
0: Right now, it's a matter of just doing it. Be a part of it. Be a part of Scripture. See scripture that you haven't seen before. Read it in a way you haven't read it. Maybe it's with a lexicon or with something, looking at the words. Do something to crack it open and to see a different perspective. The same way you look at your wife every day, but every once in a while you'll see the way she laughs differently at something, or something that she engages in, or something that brings her excitement. And see it. See it as living, breathing, and not something that's dying, but something that's growing and constantly striving to be new and more a part of it.

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0: It is the Jesus Christ Show. I am your holy host. Happy to be with you this Sunday, as I am with you every single Sunday, right here, answering your questions and talking about the things that truly matter in life, and of course, the afterlife. I encourage you to be bold and brave. Go to your phone. If you have a theology question or a life situation question, dial 800-520-1534. That's 800-520-1534.
1: Wow, George, we got just right up against the break and had to go. But, I loved his honesty. And to be able to say that, it shows so much character and strength. Say, hey, just not feeling it anymore. But it's more than a feeling. It really is. And you've got to do things to reignite it, just like anything else. Any other relationship, you have to do things that are going to reignite it. But especially if you have a conversion or a change or something that is very dramatic or intense, or you're really participating in the church in a way that it, you know, it's powerful, it's kind of hard to get that back sometimes, and people go seeking that. Some recommendations really for anyone, George included, that are in that place of not feeling that spark is to teach. It's to find a place where you can pass along to young people, or do something where you're imparting the information, or to set out on a quest. Pick a topic or a question that you've always been curious about, and dig into Scripture. Really dig in and try and find what that means, or something that challenges you and really makes Scripture come alive in your life. Things like that to reignite it is important. It's not always gonna feel like there's much going on. And you need to, you know, have downtime and experience God in different ways, through different mediums, to continue to keep that focus alive. And God hasn't gone anywhere. Just remember that. He's always, always with you. Margaret, welcome to the Jesus Christ Show.
2: Oh, good morning, Jesus Christ.
1: Well, hello, my dear. How can I help you?
2: It's such a pleasure to talk to you.
1: It is my pleasure.
2: Well, I have a granddaughter who's going to college here in where I live, close by. So I get to see her twice a week, and she has her own little car and everything, and she's doing really good. And she was in the dark side at one time, and now she's come to the light, through her grandma. Mm-hmm. And she has a boyfriend that her mother is a Wicker, and I don't know
1: Wicker is a chair. You mean Wiccan?
2: Wiccan. Okay.
1: Okay.
2: I'm not familiar with that at
1: all.
2: Okay. So I've never heard that. And that's what she said she is. And when they have an argument, she casts spells on my granddaughter, she says.
1: Oh, boy.
2: But greater is he that is in me than he that is in the world.
1: And
2: I
1: absolutely.
2: Just, you know, command that to be not be there.
1: Amen.
2: And so I tell her, I says, no, greater is he. We are the ones. Jesus died for us. So he gave us the power to do these things. So I'm teaching her that. But
1: okay.
2: this lady, and I pray for her too, and her son, has cast spells on her. And she says she could have died on the freeway when she was, you know, she's casting spells.
1: Mm.
2: I'd like to know a little bit about that.
1: Well, you ever see the Wizard of Oz?
2: Yes.
1: Remember Glinda asks, are you a good witch or are you a bad witch?
2: Yes.
1: Well,
2: yes.
1: Wiccans often believe that they are good witches.
2: Yes, she says that.
1: So that's the key. And I use that illustration because a lot of people don't know. Just to be clear, Wicker is lawn furniture. Wicca is this neo-pagan religion and a form of witchcraft. So it's become more popular. It kind of took up speed in about the 1950s and slowly became more popular. Its original spelling was W-I-C-A, but now if you come across it, you'll see it W-I-C-C-A.
2: Okay.
1: And basically this group of people that are most oftentimes, some people don't understand, even if they are Wiccans, there are some that, especially younger people, get involved in it and think that it's really cool and don't even understand a lot of the religious backgrounds. But they're duotheistic, so they're dealing with a goddess and a god in most in most circumstances. And they do cast spells, and they do have ceremonial magic, and they do worship a lot of things of the earth, and
2: yes.
1: this type of thing.
2: Yes, you mentioned that.
1: But this show, although we respect all belief systems, this show specifically believes that the truth is dealing with Christianity, which is why we do the show that we do. And in that case, this would be considered a truly neo-pagan religion. And would be one that we would not put our stamp of approval on. That doesn't mean that they aren't good people. I've met wonderful Wiccan witches that were very kind people, and there's many that listen to this program. But I would say that if, you know, there's a situation where someone's casting spells, it's a matter of run, don't walk to the nearest exit. There are people that, a lot of young people that adhere to this because they feel powerless. And that's the theme of a lot of different religions other than Christianity. Christianity, the power is God's. And it's not even truly given to the people in that sense. Now, you can rebuke things in the power of Christ, but it's always in the power of Christ. In other belief systems, it's about empowering the human being. And that's not really what Christianity is about. So a lot of young people kind of float to it, thinking, oh, well, I'm going to take care of those bullies and I'm going to take care of these things. And you can't blame them for wanting that power. But it's truly misguided in the belief of this show.

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8: Breaking news this hour from townhall.com. I'm Michael Harrington. President Trump returned to the White House early last night. He was due to spend the rest of today there, but he came back quickly because Iran has offered new conditions for the U.S. to end the war in Iran, sending them through Qatar. The president is looking them over. Mr. Trump is also expanding access to America's public lands and waters with new executive orders aimed at hunters, anglers, and outdoors businesses.
9: The orders promote hunting access, habitat management, youth and veteran programs, and more science-based fisheries policy. They also target regulations officials say restrict recreational fishing and burden coastal communities. America's outdoor recreation economy generates more than $1.2 trillion per year and supports over 5 million jobs. Conservation and sportsmen's groups are praising this move, saying hunters and anglers are among America's greatest conservationists. President Trump says he's putting the American outdoorsman first. Richard Boyd reporting.
8: Warren Buffett is stepping down as chairman of Berkshire Hathaway after leading the $1 trillion conglomerate for more than 6 decades.
10: Warren Buffett is taking on a new role as chairman emeritus of Berkshire Hathaway after serving as chairman since 1970. His son Howard will become the company's new chairman as part of a long-planned succession. The 96-year-old, known to many financial market followers as the Oracle of Omaha, will remain a director. Buffett says he's confident with CEO Greg Abel and his son Howard as they lead Berkshire Hathaway. In a letter to shareholders, Buffett said he still has the best job in the world and that he's never felt better about what comes next. I'm Marcela Sanchez.
8: And forecasters say Tropical Storm Fay has formed in the far northern Atlantic Ocean. No threat to land right now. More on these stories at townhall.com.
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8: Saudi Arabia has confirmed that Yemen's Houthi rebels tried to attack its capital with a ballistic missile today. It was the first attack targeting Riyadh since the escalation in fighting between the Iranian-backed Houthis and the Yemeni government forces backed by the Saudis. The coalition says it intercepted the missile. The statement also says the Houthis tried to attack civilian infrastructure in the Red Sea port city of Yanbu, but were thwarted. The recent fighting has opened a new front in the Iran war. A new lawsuit claims that Anthropic, OpenAI, SpaceX AI, and Google illegally agreed to slow their AI development. Filed in the U.S. District Court for the Northern District of California, the suit argues this coordination violates antitrust laws and reduces consumer value for paid AI subscriptions. The lawsuit points to an essay by Anthropic CEO Daria Amade urging industry-wide cooperation. News and analysis at townhall.com. Big tech talks diversity, but its political giving tells a very different story. Here's correspondent Bernie Bennett.
20: A recent analysis of campaign donations found that roughly 90% of contributions from major technology companies and their employees went to Democrats. The reported figures include 99% from Netflix and Airbnb, 96% from Google and Meta, and 94% from Apple. That's despite Democrats backing antitrust actions, new regulations, and higher taxes targeting the industry. Former Trump advisor Steve Moore points out that the president is pushing American tech dominance, but Silicon Valley continues funding the politicians working against it. Bernie Bennett reporting.
8: Today is Sunday, September the 20th, and some notable people are celebrating a birthday today, including actress Sophia Loren, 92 years old she is, author George R.R. Martin is 78, and singer-songwriter Philip Phillips is 36. More on these stories at townhall.com.
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Over 2,000 years ago, I walked this earth, teaching, healing, inspiring, and preparing to make the ultimate sacrifice. 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What if today you and I could talk voice to voice and you could ask me anything? 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

0: It is the Jesus Christ Show. I am your holy host. Happy to be with you this Sunday, as I'm with you every single Sunday right here, answering your questions and talking about the things that truly matter in life and the afterlife. I encourage you to be bold and brave and go to the phone with your theology question or life situation. Of course, things go on in life and morality kicks in. This show is focusing on moral decisions and understanding of scripture, theology, and beyond. Give us a call, 800-520-1534, 800-520-1534.
1: Joanne, the very patient Joanne, thank you for waiting. How can I help you?
2: Thank you for being there. And yes, I came close to hanging up just out of fear. Thank you for doing your show.
1: It is my pleasure.
2: I have to go in front of a judge. And I was falsely accused of something. And then there was a police officer who also, I believe he lied and wrote me a citation having to do with my motorhome.
1: What do you think the motivation to lie was?
2: I'm in AA. I've been sober almost 28 years, and a woman made up a story that I spit on her.
1: That you spat on her?
2: Yes.
1: Okay.
2: And I believe that he believed that story.
1: Okay. And so the citation is for assault of some kind, or?
2: No, he didn't write the citation for that. He wrote the citation for having my motorhome there at the meeting when I live in my motorhome.
1: I see.
2: And
1: it was parked illegally, or?
2: No. It was parked in the correct spot, and he already knew I was parking as security at a business in this town. I almost said the name of the town, but
1: okay.
2: I believe he lied because he said he had already told me I couldn't do that, and he hadn't. I had continued doing that, so I believe he just treated me like I'm a bad person.
1: And you think his skewed view of who you are was based on what this other woman said?
2: Yes, and the fact that this particular town doesn't like... I have an older RV, I believe... I feel like he treated me like I'm white trash. I'm just going to say it.
1: Gotcha.
2: That is what makes me feel.
1: So okay. They don't like the way you live or what you drive or
2: Correct.
1: Any of those things. Okay. And have you had any run-ins with this particular officer before?
2: He had, yes. He had knocked on my door when I was parking this property for security, asked me why I was there, and I told him the manager had me there because he's had a gasoline thief. And... he said, well, okay, you have to have the manager let us know at the police department. And I said, well, yeah, they did. They had a meeting. And he said, okay.
1: Okay. Now, this all ties into your question how. What's your question for me today?
2: Okay. I try to treat everything as if it has to do with in my relationship with God. I'm trying not to cry.
1: It's okay.
2: So, like I said, I've been sober almost 28 years. And for the first time in my sobriety since I was newly sober, I really... had a couple of scary days where I really felt like drinking because I not only felt so hurt and rejected by the AA group. I mean, the officer told me if I tried to go back to that meeting, I would be arrested for trespassing. But also, I've been a big military and police supporter, and with him doing this, I feel anger toward AA and anger toward the police officer, and I'm terrified to go in front of a judge. And
1: What's the trespassing issue? As the group, that AA group, said they don't want you there?
2: Correct.
1: Okay. That's pretty rough. And this is a huge test for you. And, you know, we obviously don't have the time to sort out every single detail and find out, you know, who said this and who said that. So on your word, what the most important part is that you allow this. Sometimes people will lash out, and I don't want you to go, you know, drink and say, see, I told you so, as a way of trying to somehow harm that AA group when really it would just harm you.
2: Right.
1: that doesn't do anybody any good. If anything, the best revenge in this case is to stand tall and to continue to walk down the path that you've carved out for yourself these 20-some-odd years. So you need to be strong that drinking is not an option.
2: Mm-hmm.
1: Okay? So you have to get that out of your head. That's not an option. Now you have to deal with the legalities at hand, and you stand before the court on the 5th of July, you say?
2: Yes.
1: Okay. And what is that court date entail?
2: Well, actually, the court date is August 2nd, but now the citation's in the court system, so I can show up and I can ask the judge to dismiss it. If not, then I have to plead not guilty, and he has to schedule a trial and subpoena this police officer.
1: Okay. Well, this all goes into the realm of legal conversation, which is not what this program is about, obviously.
2: Oh.
1: But as far as the morality of it all, my concern is about you and you staying sober and abiding by whatever rules. Now, you say you're living out of your motorhome?
2: Yes.
1: And have you been living out of your motorhome for some time?
2: Yes.
1: Okay. And but you make sure that you park it legally and that you pay for whatever area you're in and all of those things?
2: Right now, I'm staying at a friend's because I'm planning to move as soon as this is over.
1: Okay.
2: And I don't mean this to be a legal question. That's not my purpose.
1: Okay, what is the specific question for me?
2: I don't want to be resentful. I don't want to be angry.
1: That's up to you.
2: I don't want to feel revengeful. I'm praying for these people, but it's still very hard.
1: Yes, of course it is. It's also hard not to drink when you're an alcoholic, but you find the strength to do that each day, right?
2: Right.
1: And you're going to use the same tools. Those same 12 steps can keep you from going back to that method of anger and revenge as well. And
2: right.
1: You take those the same way one day at a time. You say, today I'm not going to be angry. Today I'm going to understand that there are people that see things, that perceive things, that interact with the world differently than you do. The most important thing I want from you, and this is the hardest thing, is to look inward and say, okay, what did I do? Because you played a part in this somehow. Everybody else in the world is not wrong. So when the world starts pointing their fingers at you, you have to at least first ask that question. Because the likelihood of everybody being wrong is not so much. It could happen. A lot of people were wrong about me. I get it. You have a lot of people pointing fingers at you. But it should at first make you, as a human being, raise your eyebrow and go, what am I doing to cause this strife, or what part am I playing in it? Because that's the only part you can change. You know
2: right.
1: This from group, you know, that you can only change the things that you can affect, and you can't worry about everybody else.
2: Mm-hmm.
1: And, you know, AA is not perfect. When there's a group of people that are fighting their own demons and working through their own process, and they are trying to keep order in that place. And if you brought disorder to that place in one way or another, they have the right to say, listen, we don't want you here. And you can't you can't say, okay, well, you can't put that all over the entirety of AA. People do this with churches all the time. You know, they have one situation in a church. The church has to make the best decision they can under the circumstance. So they say, okay, we don't want you here. Or we don't want you here, whatever. And then all of a sudden it's God, Jesus, and every other church and all of this stuff. You can't do that. You have to look at your part you played in this, Joanne, and that's the thing that you can change. You've been strong. You've done a great job of staying off alcohol, and you can use those same tools and find a way to not be angry with these people. Look and see what led you there. Were you hanging out with the wrong people? Did you overstep certain boundaries? Did you kind of skirt issues when it came to the law and say, well, I'll just park here. I'm only going to be an hour. Did you do things that led up to the possibility of you looking shady or being a problem? And be honest with yourself on those things, because that's what's going to help change. Okay? And go in peace. You've done a lot of really, really good things, and you should be proud of that. But learn from it.
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0: It is the Jesus Christ Show. I am your holy host. Happy to be with you this Sunday, as I'm with you every single Sunday. 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
1: Yes, I'd like to know, how would you forgive a sister that had deeded my mother's house and she has dementia, my mother, and no one never knew this?
0: So no one knew that the family members didn't know?
1: No one never knew.
0: But you knew that your mother had dementia, right?
1: Yes.
0: And no one stepped in to see who's got the power of attorney or anything like that?
1: She had power of attorney. She never told nobody.
0: Well, how was she able to do this without anybody knowing?
1: She took my mother. She has dementia. She never knew what she signed. Until we found out from the bank what she was taking. The bank called us. She had a big $9,000 check ready to go.
0: Did you all spend equal time with your mother?
1: No, she turned us against my mother also.
0: So she turned you guys against
1: my mother.
0: Okay, and then I used that as an opportunity.
1: Everybody stayed away. Yes.
0: Why did you stay away?
1: All the lies she said about my mother.
0: What lie could possibly keep you away from your mother?
1: Well, my mother did drink a lot. She was a big drinker.
0: Okay, and?
1: And we just stayed away from that.
0: No one thought it curious that your other sister had no problem with that?
1: No.
0: Did anybody take care of her?
1: No.
0: Not even your sister?
1: No. She was just there to just see what she needed, and that's it, and left.
0: Mm.
1: And now she's got a top attorney, and now should we just let the law take whatever they have to do to her?
0: Well, certainly at that point it becomes not a moral question, which is what we deal with on this show. That becomes a legal question, and that would be something that you'd have to pursue legally.
1: Okay, and now my mother wants to know why she did it.
0: So your mother's upset at her for doing it?
1: She wants to know why she did it. She wants to see her in her face for an answer.
0: Well, your mother is the one that gave her power of attorney?
1: Yes. Hmm. Well, she never knew what she signed. She hid all the papers.
0: Well, as I said, this is not a legal show, but there are legal things that you can do to find out and to defend and to say that things were signed under duress and things like that. But morally, what happens a lot of times is that family members just don't participate with their elderly loved ones and their parents. And so someone can, and this time it was a family member, but it doesn't have to be. Sometimes it's someone else. You really have to be attentive and be there for family as they get older. You can't expect them to take care of themselves, and you have to have a plan. And whether that plan is a living facility or whether it's moving in with family, whatever it is, it's your obligation to take care of them and to look over to make sure that

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1: 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Because if Ford pushed 15 tax increases as a legislator, imagine how much he would cost us as governor. Aaron Ford, he's just too risky for Nevada. 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
2: With SRN News, I'm Michael Harrington in Washington. President Trump returned to the White House early yesterday, leaving Camp David a day earlier and cutting off his trip that would have lasted through today because he wanted to get back and weigh its next steps in the war with Iran ahead of his trip to New York this coming week for the UN General Assembly. Iran on Saturday conveyed conditions to the U.S. for an end to the hostilities through Qatar. Possibly this could happen. The president's response is what everyone's waiting for now. North Korea has launched a pair of short-range ballistic missiles into the ocean, according to South Korea's military. The launch this morning comes 2 days after North Korea threatened to bolster its nuclear capacities in response to what it calls U.S. hostilities. The launch follows a series of weapons tests by North Korea, even though the U.S. is scaling back military exercises. This is SRN News.
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0: It is the Jesus Christ Show. I am your holy host. Happy to be with you this Sunday, as I'm with you every single Sunday, right here, answering your questions and talking about the things that truly matter in life. And of course, the afterlife. I encourage you to be bold and brave and go to the phone with your theology questions, dealing with God, religion, spirituality, worldviews, the Bible, or life situations, something you're going through. I'd love to talk to you as well. 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
1: Ralph, welcome to the Jesus Christ Show.
2: Thank you. I've waited all my life to talk with you, Jesus. And I've tried to live as good as I can and do as much good in this world. And I truly love you. But to this day, I just really don't understand why you put up with humans as you do. They lie to you. They ruin our economy. It's just been so many terrible things. What is it about us that really makes you want to save us, that really wants to make you want to come and help try to redeem us? Why do you do it after they treat you so cruelly and badly and kill you on a cross? Why do you still deal with us?
1: Well, why does any parent love their children with that unconditional sense? I've seen things. You say bad things, and you point out the bad things, Ralph, but I assure you, the only reason why you can point out the bad things is that there are good things there. If you learn about the concept of evil in general, Ralph, you don't step in evil. It's not something you can pick up and put in a bag. Evil is not a thing. It's a decision that's made between morally neutral things, mostly. And so if you were to think about evil as a privation or a scratch on something, and you look at a car and you see a scratch in that car or a dent in that car, you will see the scratch and the dent only. But to a restorer, somebody who restores antiques or old vehicles or anything, all they see is, I just need to remove that scratch and dent, and this is a thing of beauty again. And because they see it as for what it was originally. I see humanity for what it was originally and what it can be. That's why.
2: I have one other question for you. Will I be with you in paradise?
1: Why do you believe that you may not?
2: I don't know. I feel sometime as one of the thieves that was hung on the cross with you.
1: Mm-hmm.
2: And he looked over you at the very end and asked you, even though he knew the answer, even though he knew why, he still asked you, will I be with you in paradise? I've suffered a lot for all the good things that I've done. I've had a lot of evil people punish me for doing the good things that I've done. I see so much criminality and how they're trying to steal our Social Security and all the other benefits that we've built up in our country, and just take it all for themselves, and they laugh at us, and they tell you there's no Jesus, there's no anything. And I see it constantly around me in business, and it's really hard not to affect you. But I still cling on to the hope of you in my heart, and that I can be a good example, and that I can do things that are helpful to the world. And I'm even finding myself moving into healing more and more. I've discovered more and more that I have this great ability at healing people just by touching them.
1: Well, there's power in, certainly in Scripture. And as far as healing, there are contingencies and specificities in Scripture as to when and where and how. But off of that, the concept of being looking around and seeing these things, and even asking the question, if you will be in paradise, if you've accepted me as your Lord and Savior, and you've let me be the guide of your life, then, and you say to yourself, Jesus Christ is my God, then what is it that you could ever do sin-wise, that is greater than the blood I shed on the cross? Do you think that
2: probably nothing.
1: There's nothing you could do. The only thing you could do is to reject the gift. That's it.
2: Which I definitely haven't.
1: Okay, that's it. That is the unpardonable sin, is to reject the Holy Spirit that brings you to me, that brings you to the Father. And that's the only thing you can do. But there is nothing man could do, no heinous act. Everything that man thinks about is so bad, is bad. But in comparison to the goodness of God, is pale. And so really, all these things that are going on, it's, you know, like the wonderful movie, It's a Wonderful Life, that really, if you watch a sad movie, the happy ending comes at the end. It's not over. Everybody assumes that it's going to be, the end is at the end of their life. No, the end is when I say it is. And that's when things will be made right. And that's when justice will be served. And God says not to store up your riches here on earth. So all those people stealing, and they're stealing from themselves. Not from you. They're stealing from themselves, and they're stealing from God. And that'll be judged in His time, in His way. But don't assume things are going to remain this way and that it's over, because it's not.
2: Is this the time that you have come back? Because I read in the scripture in the concerning the rapture that at the end, when things seem to be the most evil, when there's the more of everything bad going on in the world, you would appear again and lead us out of this and help bring us into a new world and a new way of life. Is this that time now that
1: your elders and all of these things, you can find throughout the centuries, Ralph, you can find all kinds of writings of people. Everyone thinks their generation is the worst, that their generation is the most corrupt, that their generation is the most violent. And it's not necessarily true. It's just that you're living in it, and everybody's kind of the star of their own movie, Ralph. So you kind of think that everything happening now is the most important, but it's just not the case. Now, for the sake of this show, we just focus on the truth and remind people that there is a God that loves them. And there's a God that wants to know them, have a relationship with them, and wants them to live a life that is productive and purposeful. And that is our purpose. When God's true purpose is to set in place the second coming, you will know. There will be no question about it. There won't be, well, I wonder if this is it. I wonder if that. There won't be people putting up billboards saying the end is near or anything like that. It'll come, and you will know what it is without distinction. And that's something worth waiting for. But in the meantime, it's easy, I know, to get wrapped up in all the ugly things. But again, like the scratch and the dent on the car, you're not seeing the car. The car at least once was a thing of beauty. You see these shows, there's nothing more beautiful than seeing something that's been tattered, left off to the side of the road, or anything, in the hands of somebody that loves and cares about it. They polish it and sand it and bring it back to its original glory. And that's all I want to do. And that's what the whole purpose of all this is. And so you may see just the ugliness, but I am the restorer. My purpose is to work with you to finish what I started in you together, so that you will one day in heaven see, understand, and be a part of that glory and one with God.

0: lost and blind. 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
1: it is the Jesus Christ Show. I am your holy host. 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
2: Hello.
1: Hiya, Patty. Turn down that radio. How can I help you?
2: I turned it off. Good morning. I'm sorry. I didn't hear anything in my phone, so. Okay, my question has to do with my husband and my daughter and their relationship, and he is her father. My daughter's 27. She's mentally challenged. She lives in a group home. They argue all the time whenever we're together. Yesterday, we went on an outing, and they argued that then. And
1: what kinds of things do they argue about, Penny?
2: It's little things. It's things that she gets upset about that hurt her feelings. She feels that he doesn't love her or appreciate her. That's what she said last night when I asked her, why do you feel this way? And he doesn't feel that she respects him or listens to him. And sometimes it's just a simple thing like, and she does have a hearing loss and she is mentally challenged, but it might be something as simple as she didn't hear him.
1: Okay.
2: And he'll get real irate. He'll say, well, you need to listen to me, or clean your ears out. And
1: have you guys ever gone to counseling and about dealing with a special needs child?
2: No.
1: And in this case, a special needs adult. And what is her thinking capacity at?
2: Probably third grade.
1: Okay. So there's a lot of confusion in a situation like that, because your visual cues and your audible cues are going to be two different things. You're going to see someone who's 27 years old, yet you're going to hear someone who's in the third grade. And some people deal well with that, and some people don't. And
2: right.
1: And your husband may be in the category of the latter, and this may be something that takes a third party. Otherwise, it most certainly takes a third party. That's why you keep getting triangulated into the situation. You get kind of thrown into the middle of it there. I would suggest that you stay out of the middle unless you can help direct traffic, but you're going to end up wanting to protect one or the other, or reprimand one or the other, and that's not necessarily going to help. The situation will continue to blow out of proportion. I would get a third party in there. There are classes and people that are more than happy and incredibly well equipped to teach you how to deal with the situation. If it is hearing, then he can learn those things. But he may still be wrestling with dealing with a special needs child, even at the age of 27. And it may still frustrate him, whether it's embarrassment or frustration or guilt or whatever that he may be experiencing. I think that it's time to maybe figure that out, and then peace will be in the house. Gary, welcome to the Jesus Christ Show.
3: Yeah, good morning.
1: Hi, Gary.
3: Jesus Christ.
1: It sure is. How can I help you, Gary?
3: Well, Jesus, I have a I'm facing a life situation where I'm looking at some major abdominal surgery for colon cancer. And I'm wondering, I'm struggling with when they have you fill out papers, they ask for final directives.
1: Yes.
3: And my question is, am I skirting around a suicide situation if I say no resuscitation?
1: No, not necessarily. And this is something I'm glad you called, because this is something that Christians get confused about and concerned about. The balance is this: you really don't want anything done to hasten your death, and you don't want anything done to falsely prolong your death. Meaning that if it's just a matter of emotion and families go through this where they just want the body around and technically to be alive or things like that, that you may not be actually doing anything but prolonging death. It's not extenuating life in any way, shape, or form. It's just prolonging the death process. So really, the arguments with believers come in more along the lines of feeding tubes and things like that. If you don't feed anyone, they will die. So that's different than if there are actual mechanics in the body that aren't working anymore and they're artificially being kept alive. So the debate goes on, but as far as an advanced directive of some kind, that's about putting your notes and your ideas in order while you're able to say, what I don't want is super heroic measures and keep bringing me back, because that could equally be as unnatural as somebody trying to take your life prematurely. Do you see that how some people focus primarily on one half of the argument and not the other half? If you they say, well, you can't play God. Well, trying to keep somebody alive that God says this is their time can be playing as much God as if you're trying to take someone's life before it's their time. So the balance there is to say that you don't, you know, should you be in that place, that maybe you don't want those super heroic measures. That's not suicide by any stretch of the imagination.
3: Okay. I understand that, and I really appreciate that. Like many Christians, I'm sure, just like you said, I want to go when he wants me.
1: Amen. And I know that it's a tough time and a time of pain, and we'll be praying for you, Gary, in this time. And just know that you pray over these decisions, and this is just part of the graduation. And just hang tight, and as painful as it may be, there is glory on the other side of all of this.

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0: It is the Jesus Christ Show. I am your holy host. Happy to be with you this Sunday, as I am with you every Sunday right here, answering your questions and talking about the things that matter in life and the afterlife. I encourage you to be bold. 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
1: Yolanda, welcome to the Jesus Christ Show. Hi, Yolanda. You there? Oh, goodness. Going once?
2: Can you hear me?
1: Oh, there you are. Yes, I can.
2: Okay.
1: What's going on, Yolanda?
2: Well, I lost my job. I've been working there for 17 years.
1: Mm.
2: And my husband as well. He's not working. And so we were staying at a place and we had everything, you know, car, house, everything. And right now we're living in our car. And we've been living here for about 3 months now.
1: Mm-hmm.
2: And it's been really, really hard for me because, well, you know, I've always been self-sufficient and helping others. And right now I just feel really, really bad, you know. And I just don't know what to do. At one point, I was 5150, and I didn't want to do anything. And then I thought, oh, I should divorce my husband. And
1: now, you say you were 5150. Was that by law enforcement, or did you have an altercation? Who put that label on you and checked you in?
2: Well, I went to, I was just driving around, and I had stopped in front of this middle of the street, and the police officer came and asked me what was wrong, if my car was stalled, and I said no. And I said I wanted to drive my car through a barrier or something. And he said, what? And he pulled over, and then the five cops came, and then they talked to me. They down-talked me, and then I went to the hospital, and so they put me 5150.
1: Okay, which is essentially that they're concerned that you're going to be a harm to yourself or others, right?
2: Yeah.
1: Mm-hmm.
2: Yeah.
1: Okay, and... do you feel that was just a nervous breakdown of sorts, or just overload? Or do you feel, or do you have other concerns that maybe you should be seeing a doctor about?
2: No, it was just an overload of everything that happened. And, you know I had a lot of material things, and I know now that they're not worth nothing. They're not worth nothing. I just want to go through this, and I don't want to leave my husband, because we've been together for 20 years, and I just feel really, really down, but I mean, you know, we keep each other up, but...
1: But you guys are together, right? You're both living together in the car at this point, right?
2: Yes, we are.
1: Okay.
2: We're staying together.
1: And it's hard to cling to any hope, right?
2: Right.
1: Yeah.
2: And so, you know, I'm embarrassed to ask family for anything because I guess of my pride, and people have always come to me for help, and I've always been there for them. And
1: did you make fun of them afterwards and laugh as you gave them help?
2: No.
1: Okay, they're not going to do that either. You know, there's something interesting about givers, people that like to give. There's sometimes when it's incredibly healthy, and then there's some other times where it's like, well, you have to allow other people to give as well. And sometimes that's what breaks the cycle. When God's trying to teach humility, sometimes you have to go through humiliating things. And you're in a situation right now where God's trying to teach you something, and if that is to learn how to receive, then you better learn how to receive.
2: Yeah, that's true. Because, you know, right now, you know, we don't have that much money, and we've just been trying to, you know, we just put money for gas or, you know, job search. And,
1: oh yeah, you've got a big hill ahead of you. I understand that, but I want you to think about something for a moment, though. I want you to think about when you were younger. Let's say you were 17, and mm-hmm. that kind of blissful ignorance that motivates 17-year-olds, and the power in, you know, all the big ideas that 17-year-olds have. And I get from a lot of people that are, you know, 35 and older, will experience things, and when they experience something that's maybe not as traumatic as what you're going through now, but something similar, is it's the end of the road. But to a 17-year-old, to be living in your car is, in their mind, independence, and that they're still going to make something. There's that hope, really, is the propellant there. And as people get older, that hope starts to get dust and corrosion on it. And you are still the same person that built all those wonderful things that you guys had together, and you can do it again. Now, times have changed, and their circumstances are what they are, and they'll change again. But you still have to hold on to that same kind of ignorant bliss that a 17-year-old does that makes things happen. That's what makes young people so wonderful, is they're just fearless. They just go, okay, this is where I'm at right now, but I'm not doomed to stay here. There are ways out of this, and I will find ways, and they're not afraid to ask for help. And you need to find the spirit of your 17-year-old, of the younger you that built all those things in the first place, and say, okay, I love my husband. He loves me. We're living in our car. We're in a horrible situation, but I refuse to die in this situation, whether it's emotionally, spiritually, intellectually, emotionally, or otherwise, and fight for it. Find ways to find that hope. You have to. Otherwise, you're just two people living in a car instead of somebody in an ugly transitional period. But, you have to transition and find out what that next thing is. It's not just about looking for a job. It's all those things. Right now, it's about keeping your marriage together and finding humor and other things in your circumstance that will allow you to live and be human and not become that circumstance. Otherwise, you will have the stink of it on you everywhere you go, and people won't want to be around you. Find that hunger again, and that desire for hope, and that confidence in the gifts that God gave you and that you continue to have to build something again.
2: I know it. It's just because I've always been, my job was always giving, and now I'm in this
1: new job situation. By the way, Yolanda, new job. You are no longer the giver. You now have to be the receiver. Can you do that just for a little bit?
2: And I can.
1: And then the only thing I want you to give is to give the spirit of hope in that car, in that circumstance. You find hope, you find ways to clean yourself up and to feel human, and it is merely a place you stay. And if you think that it's your home forever, that's where you have a problem. But you can't be in that mentality. When you go to a hotel and stay there, you don't think you're going to be there forever. And you can't be in that mindset. You have to know this is temporary. This is a situational circumstance. This will and can change. I went from coming from the womb of my mother to being an adult, to an independent, to getting married, to having a job, to having a home, all these things. And some of that has been taken away, but I still remember how to do it. I still have the tools. I still believe in hope, and I can do it. And if you go with that mentality, Yolanda, you can change. You built things before, you will build them again. Save and protect your marriage. 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

0: It is the Jesus Christ Show. I am your holy host. Happy to be with you this Sunday, as I am with you every single Sunday, right here answering your questions and talking about the things that truly matter in life. And of course, the afterlife. I encourage you to be bold and brave and go to the phone with your theology question or life situation question anywhere in the U.S. of A. Dial 800-520-1534. That's 800-520-1534.
1: Also. Francis, welcome to the Jesus Christ Show.
2: Oh, hold on a minute. Thank you very much.
1: What are you watching a movie on an old projector?
2: I'm just tumbling some brass, and of course, the minute you called or picked up the phone, the part rolled under the workbench.
1: Oh, okay. Tumbling some brass. That's not like a euphemism or something, right?
2: No, sir.
1: Okay.
2: Just a little reloading for the weekend's activity.
1: I see.
2: That's it. The question I had, now quite seriously, I had a, believe it or not, one of my friends who's actually older than I am has just become a Buddhist, and his younger brother is a Christian. So, first time I got to witness a debate, the question came up, did Jesus really die for the sins of man, or was he just a pain in the neck to the establishment? And they ran him up on a bum charge and made an example out of him. Big mistake, obviously.
1: Yeah, it didn't help their cause, really.
2: No, it rarely does.
1: Well, Francis, those aren't mutually exclusive, correct?
2: One other thing, and then, and I've never really understood this, what exactly is original sin? So take it away.
1: Okay, I'll run off with that as we just have a moment here. Original sin, and people get confused with this, so I'll deal with that last as to where we're going with that. But with original sin really ties into Adam and Eve and sin being passed down, that the original sin is rejecting God and rejecting God's will and his purpose for things. So in a quick nutshell, due to time, that's basically what original sin is. But when it comes to dying on the cross, yes, there was politics that played into it. Yes, there were those that wanted me dead, and so they had their own agenda. But that doesn't mean that God didn't have his agenda, and that doesn't mean that I didn't die for the sins of mankind. They truly aren't mutually exclusive, and together it paints the big picture of what took place that Easter weekend so long ago. John, welcome to the Jesus Christ Show.
3: How are you?
1: I am well, John. What's going on?
3: Well, I just turned 47 yesterday.
1: Oh, congratulations. Happy birthday.
3: Thank you very much. I'm a devout Christian. I don't attend church. I probably feel myself being more spiritual. I'm a recovering addict. I worked as a drug and alcohol counselor for 15 years and held two 18-year-old boys in my arms as they died of a heroin overdose and set me kind of over the top. I ended up relapsing. I lost my business, my wife, my family, and moved back home to California about 10 years ago and just got a menial job and broke my back at work. And ended up having one surgery and got an infection in the hospital and ended up with a fully fused spine. So I'm completely disabled, have no way to support myself. My parents have been supporting me. They have sacrificed everything for me. I know that God has a plan for me. I used to skydive. I was in a plane crash. I've survived two motorcycle accidents and two overdoses. My health is pretty good. I feel good.
1: And this is not the first time we spoke, right, John?
3: This is not the first time we've spoke. That's correct.
1: Okay, go ahead.
3: I have a strong belief that God has a plan for me. I don't know what it is. I just feel like I put my parents through so much anguish and hurt. I just don't know how to repair that relationship other than doing the next right thing.
1: Well, hold that thought, because I want to talk to you some more in just a moment.

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5: With SRN News, I'm Michael Harrington in Washington. Perhaps a new chance for peace in Iran. President Trump returned early to the White House yesterday, leaving Camp David initially earlier than expected. Marine One arrived at the Ellipse in Washington, D.C. about 8 p.m. Saturday evening. The reason? A new peace proposal from Iran. The Iranian officials say they had conveyed conditions to the U.S. through Qatar for ending the war and want to hear what the president thinks about it. No official word yet. Russian officials say Ukrainian forces launched over 1,000 drones at Russia yesterday, including hundreds targeting Moscow. Moscow's mayor describes the late-night, early-morning attack as the largest drone strike on his city ever. The attack killed two people and wounded 20 while also damaging a Moscow oil refinery and one residential building. This is SRN News.
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0: talking with John. John, thanks for holding on.
1: Sure.
0: I know we spoke before. I know that there's certain things that keep coming up, in the, and I know that you know the part you played in some of this, that the relapse and decisions, even under great duress, the relapse that have happened in your life have
1: just
0: brought have brought you to another place and caused even more problems. And, but you're still standing. You're not dead. And that's
1: I'm not dead.
0: No. And when I say that, that's to say that you are, you've continually taken punches, and I know that your family is now taking care of you, and your parents have taken them too, but they made a commitment to you, and they are continuing with that commitment even beyond the need of raising you as their child. And that's a pretty wonderful thing.
1: It is a wonderful thing, and I think it just causes me a lot of guilt because I've always been a highly motivated self-producer. I've never been in this position before, and now it's affecting my family to the point where I have a younger sibling with two children, and it's affecting, you know, them. And
0: how so?
1: Well, I mean, financially, you know, one of my brother's children has special needs, and you know, things like that. I guess my point is that I know that God has a plan for me, and unfortunately, I pray, but He's not talking. And
0: well, are you sure? Because it sounds to me like a lot's being said. Sometimes our whole discussion earlier that was talking about my foster father, Joseph, my earthly father, and how you're not going to find something stated by him in Scripture. That's not that's not the purpose. What you do is you find the actions, and there's a lot of actions in your life. So you may not have heard directly some word from God, but you would say that you have at least heard, you know, felt stop signs in your life by hitting them face on, correct?
1: Right. I believe God speaks through skin faces.
0: God speaks through what?
1: Through other people, through skin faces.
0: Oh, well, yes, quite often. And it doesn't mean that there isn't, you know, God being a supernatural being can do it any way he so chooses. But the same themes that come over, and you used the term, you're kind of a spiritual person after you said you don't go to church. Well, but that tends to be, when people say they're spiritual, it usually means that they're...
1: lazy?
0: Well, spiritually speaking, yes. They're ungirded. It's a matter of they don't want structure. It's like, you know, when you have someone tell you they're an entrepreneur and really, really they don't have a job. And that kind of falls into that category, and it makes me concerned. And now this go ahead.
1: I used to be an entrepreneur, but over the last 6 years, because of my surgeries, I can't get a job. I mean, I've tried.
0: Well, an entrepreneur doesn't need a job. An entrepreneur, you can come up with ideas and see them through without that.
1: Right, but I would have to ask my parents for help with
0: that.
1: Well,
0: there's people, there's venture capitalists out there that want to, you know, put money into things, and that's a whole another conversation. For the sake of the time that we have left, I just see that this pattern continues with you, and you can continue to say, I don't see what God has for me, but when God's putting you in a place where you're completely vulnerable and at the mercy of your loving parents, it's time to truly take a deep breath and analyze all the things that have gone down in your life and decide what you're going to do with them, where you are now. You can't look at all the things you used to have and how they're taken away. Those tools are not in front of you. Imagine it this way. If you are, a great pilot with all these great gifts and abilities, and all of a sudden, heaven forbid, the plane crashes on an island, the plane is gone. The abilities you had to use those tools as, let's say, a computer programmer was on there, what all these different types of specialists, those don't exist. And when life takes you down a certain path where you lose things, whether it's your mobility or your ability to do certain things, you have to adapt. One of the biggest problems during times of economic crisis is that people get laid off or fired, and they keep looking to go down the same path again. Well, this is what I've always done, and this is what I want to keep doing. That doesn't work. Sometimes rare occasion might work, or maybe years down the line, things pick up. That will be needed again. or sometimes the entire game changes. It's just a shift in the rules. And if you are not adapting to every single part of that, is when you lose. Men tend to do this. They get wrapped up in what they know. They get really good at it. And then they kind of grow old with that knowledge, never putting new stuff, never learning about new technology, never understanding new things. And they kind of stay there. They have their friends. People do this in business. They tend not to like the newer people that are coming in, so they don't befriend them. And then the people that they were tight with end up dying or leaving or going on to other things. And then you're left there not knowing anybody, not caring about anybody, and not having any of the technological know-how. And you go, oh boy, I just made myself irrelevant. Things will change in your life. John, that's always going to happen. And yes, ugly things do happen, and you can lose limbs, or you can lose mobility, or you can lose what have you. You have to adapt to it. You can't look back at what you've lost and say, now I can't do X, Y, and Z. Well, then you better start looking for something new. You found that other focus, gift, and ability, and now you got to find another one. There's plenty of people that have done that. There are many people that have even gotten into, you know, have become actors because they, you know, broke their leg and they wanted to be world-class, you know, pitchers or basketball players or what have you. There's people that have gotten into the sciences who originally were trying to get into acting and it failed. Whatever it might be, it doesn't always match or look like a clean direction. You have to, you know, find that place to be open when you're in that. You get rigid and structured when you know your path. You know, have you ever seen anybody who is driving and they're not sure where they're going? They drive slower. They're being more attentive to the signs, to things like that. And someone knows where they're going, much more confident, much faster, and so on. Same in life. When you don't know where you're going, you're not sure, slow down just a little bit. Look at every little thing in your life and make decisions based on those things. And even if life is going good for you right now, don't get complacent. Don't think I can just ride this wave in, because something might change. And when it does, you should be ready and at least willing to go with the flow. And that's incredibly important. And I know you can do that, John. You just need to take an assessment of all your gifts and abilities and which ones you can use in your current state and find a way to make money from them. That's going to be the most important thing. And just stay strong in all of it. Continue to hold on. Because you can, there's story after story of a paraplegic who was in a freak accident in a pool, no longer has the control of his body the way he once did, and then came up with a line of lotion and skin products, things that he needed, and then they ended up becoming this big thing, and now he's got a huge business. You just don't know, and it seems like a long way to go to have to get to that point, but it none of that should matter. You're always seeking to do the best, and as we say on this show, that the meaning of life is to utilize your gifts and abilities along lines of excellence to the edification of yourself, to the edification of others, to the glory of God. And you can do those in all kinds of states. And heaven forbid that things change in life, but when they do, you have to be ready to change with them. If you continue to try and force the mountain back to the way it was, you'll have lots of problems. Rachel, welcome to the Jesus Christ Show.
2: Shalom, Jesus.
0: Well, hello. How are you?
2: I'm okay.
0: Shalom to you, my dear. What is going on?
2: Well, first I should say that I'm a Jewish believer, but I didn't learn about Jesus until I was about 25.
0: But wow.
2: My life has never been the same.
0: Well, Tov Miod, we're happy to have you. How can I help you this morning?
2: Yes, I've been manic depressive since I was a child, but it wasn't. I was 27 when I really went wild and couldn't come back down to earth, so I ended up being on lithium, but
0: oh
2: it never helped me.
0: Oh boy.
2: Oh, yes.
0: So you're on some prescription meds to balance out some emotional issues?
2: Yes. Okay. Thank God for the medication because it helps me stay sane.
0: Well, this is the interesting thing, Rachel, is that when someone breaks an arm or something's visible like that, everybody knows what to do. They go, oh, you just go over here and you wrap it up and you'll take care of you. And it seems obvious, but unfortunately, there's this stigma that goes with any issues of a chemical imbalance or anything dealing with the brain. So I'm glad that you at least had the wherewithal to go and to look into it and take the time to find out what was going on and let a doctor, come up with methods that might help you. So what's going on now?
2: Well, because of the way being manic, I did things totally crazy and insane. I left my mom and sister when I was about close to 30, and I said, you know, I never met Mr. Right, so I didn't care. I was going to marry Mr. Wrong.
0: Oh, boy.
2: And I picked out just the monster that... he was a monster, and I ran away from my mom, and so my girls never got to know their grandmother. And I was very close to my mom, but because of my mania, I just had a fit and said I never wanted to talk to her again. So I denied her her and the children were denied knowing their grandmother, and. And see if I can shorten this.
0: No, hold that thought. We're going to come back because I have a question for you. But hold that thought. We're going to come right back, and we'll get the rest of your story, and I'll give you my thoughts.

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0: It is the Jesus Christ Show. I am your holy host. Happy to be with you this Sunday, as I'm with you every single Sunday right here, talking with you, answering questions about life and, of course, the afterlife.
1: We were talking with Rachel. Rachel, you were saying that when that you were going through some manic depressive issues, and at one point you kind of ostracized your mother, didn't talk to her anymore, and consequently ostracized your two children.
2: Yes.
1: From having a relationship with her.
2: Yes.
1: And I'm guessing they're pretty upset with you now.
2: Yes.
1: Okay, so what's your question for me?
2: Well, let's see. To give you a little more background, my sister took care of my mom for 20 years while I ran off to Reno, Nevada, and then it took me 20 years to get my mind right. So
1: why'd you run off to Reno?
2: Because there was no communication with my mom and sister. I had both girls right in a row. And they wouldn't see me. They wouldn't see the girls. We had no communication.
1: Okay.
2: I wanted to see him and fix the situation. I went to a counselor, but they were afraid of me.
1: Who was afraid of you?
2: My mom and sister.
1: Why? Because of you had episodes or acted out?
2: I'm on the side. When I go manic, I go psychotic.
1: Oh, well, wonderful. And but you've seen a medical professional since, and they have you on medication that levels you out a little bit?
2: Yes. The thing is when I went to Reno, I didn't know anybody. I went with this monster, and we just took an apartment there. And, of course,
1: this was Mr. Wrong, you were saying.
2: Yes.
1: Mm-hmm.
2: Yes. And, of course, he was schizophrenic. Well, I met him in mental institution.
1: Oh, well, that just seems like a match made in somewhere other than heaven now, doesn't it?
2: Mm-hmm. Yes. Well, he was an alcoholic, schizophrenic.
1: Boy.
2: And
1: Rachel, time is going to creep up on us, my dear. I need a question so I can maybe give you some insight.
2: Yes, you need a question. Well, my youngest won't even speak to me now, and my eldest doesn't even want me mentioning her name because I favored her.
1: Okay, and when you have these altercations that they tell you that they don't want to talk to you or see you anymore,
2: right?
1: What reasons do they give you?
2: Well, the one daughter that isn't even speaking to me, she picked out another lady to be her mother.
1: Oh,
2: so
1: goodness.
2: It's like I'm not even her mother anymore.
1: And she did that, she says, because of?
2: Because of who I am.
1: That it was just too much. Well, obviously, what's going on, Rachel, is an intense situation with, you know, severe mental concerns. When you're manic depressive to that degree, and you get crazy, as in your words, when you get manic, then you say you get psychotic. That can be very intimidating. Children of any kind, human beings, by their very nature, are looking for constants. Or looking for order in their life, not disorder. Everybody seeks out those things that point to order. That order points to security and safety. When you are erratic at times, or you do things that are out of the norm, or chaotic and strange, it can be very off-putting to those that love you, and especially to those that look to you for guidance and stability, like children. So it sounds like there's a lot going on. It sounds like you're getting medical help, which is the key in a situation like this. Rebuilding the bonds with your children is a matter of time and a matter of effort, writing letters and letting them know how you feel and seeing if things can be put back together is going to be key. It's not going to come easy because they're still looking at you as a Dr. Jekyll and Mr. Hyde, not knowing which one's going to come out at which time. Remember, more importantly than all this craziness, these simple words. I am with you. Always.

0: the first attack targeting Riyadh since the escalation in fighting between the Iran-backed Houthis and Yemeni government forces backed by the Saudis. The statement Saturday by the Saudi-led coalition fighting the Houthis came long after the early morning attempt and says it was intercepted. A new lawsuit claims that Anthropic, OpenAI, SpaceX AI, and Google illegally agreed to slow their AI development. Filed in district court in California, the lawsuit argues this cooperation violates antitrust laws and reduces consumer value for paid AI subscriptions. The lawsuit points to a September 12th essay by Anthropic CEO Daria Amodei urging industry-wide cooperation. This is SRN News.
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7: 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You don't do anything. All these other ones, you have to sit down and go, oh, I'm going to make a bid.
6: Anyway, and those programs have been selling for 20 years online. That have companies that have built these manual estimating and management tools are just a CRM for everybody else out there. And that's just the old manual way of doing it, which for contractors is probably the hardest and most boring thing because they got to now take time out of their day to sit there and learn this like they're trying to write Excel spreadsheets. And nobody wants to do that.
7: You know my story, right? 2005 or 4 or 6, somewhere in there, mm-hmm. I legit bought Xactimate. I'm not bagging on Xactimate. Great company. They're great at what they do. It's nothing, not even our market. Yep, but I bought it when I was running ASM. Mm-hmm. And it sat on my floor and collected dust. I plugged it in. I looked at it and I went, no. And again, another competitor that's currently out there. We do AI estimating. All you have to do is enter in all your form fields, enter in all your parts, enter in. I'm like,
6: that's not AI.
7: Yeah, that's the same company that showed my password in the URL. I'm like, oh, good work, guys. Three of their

0: five pages errored and wouldn't even show.
1: Dude.
0: Yeah.
1: That's brutal. And when you're throwing a $300,000 remodel at somebody in an addition, you don't want it to be off by 2%, let alone error.
0: You realize it's August, right? 26th. Oh, I'm sorry. I thought it was 2024. What I meant is that I was like, oh my gosh. Yeah. And that's the difference between those guys with $20 million investment behind them, a SaaS company building a tool for a contractor, mm-hmm. versus a 30-year general contractor that goes 2 gallons of duck mastic on a 500 square foot remodel is perfect, or it's not. Yeah. Right.
1: Yeah. Like,
0: you can't make those decisions unless you did it for 30 years. If you're 24 and you're working at a SaaS company saying that you run an estimate tool with AI, because AI does not do that for you.
1: Yeah.
0: It can't. And that's where I'm going to dog on AI again. Nobody can tame the nuance that is the monster of construction. And yeah. every contractor out there knows I'm speaking the truth. One's got a muddy yard. One's got a dog that bites. One's on a hill.
1: One of them has no parking out front, and you got to pay $1,000 parking for it.
0: Or a parking garage on a condo in downtown Seattle, and nobody figures in those miscellaneous expenses. Nobody knows that takes 36 hours, not 20. And that's why I've been sitting here going through 22,786 part rows, going, nope, wrong. Yeah.
1: Yep. Sorry.
0: I get carried away, but.
1: No, dude. But that's the thing. There's
0: nothing out there this good. And for $99 a month for your trade, you forget it.
1: Yeah.
0: We have better data than RS Means at this point. I hope somebody quotes me on that because I'll prove it.
1: All right. I love it. Well, that's a big deal, especially when you think about with contractors right now, parts of the country, you have contractors out there that are just trying to get by because the economy out there is tough. People don't have a lot of disposable income. They're not buying another house because interest rates are high enough that they're looking at their 3% interest rate going, holy smokes, I've got a 3-point interest rate. But if I go buy a new house, it's 7%. Now that affordability goes away because they just can't afford to go pay that interest rate on top of the bigger or better house they want to get. So remodeling is back in, but people look at that and go, oh man, with diesel gas in the States at $7 a gallon and the trucks are hauling across the country. Wow. When you look at something and go, okay, I need a pallet to go cross country. Now you've got a quote that's thousands of dollars and you're just trying to get tile to the job site, right? Yeah. That's why in the past here, we've worked with so many different companies here on the show that have showrooms that you're not paying that for really because they have their own trucks out there. It's the small showrooms that sometimes eat it because they're buying from their distributor, which is based in New Jersey and they're located in Arizona. Yeah, that's a problem. So things got expensive quick. And I think that having a program to help do that work for you and help track that, and then you've got an honest basis. You're not going to go out and lose your butt as a contractor and as the homeowner. Wow, this has had an extra set of eyes on it because, well, this was created properly.
0: Yeah, by a guy that did it for 30 years. I will never, ever claim that I nailed every number. There's no way. You can't. I didn't when I was doing it. I can't do it still. Nobody can. If they can, show me. I dare you.
2: Yeah.
0: I mean, that's up to the contractor. They know what their numbers are way better than I do, and they can add a new part. If they know they buy coffee for the crew every day, they can put it in as a custom charge that goes on every job they bid. Poof.
1: Yep.
0: It's already done. And you can tell our little agent that's on your site to go do that for you. But I mean, for $99 a month, dude, that's not even 20% of the time I would spend on one bid. Driving there, talking with the people, driving back home, sitting in traffic, especially in the Seattle area. Well, it used to cost $1,000 just to pull the truck out of the driveway with a crew, right? But just me going out and bidding or paying Kevin to go out and sell, $99. Like, come on, you don't do any of that. The other thing I'll say is places like I did a lot of data research in Portland because knowing that you guys are having a rough time up there. I'm like, I want to focus on that and I want to pay attention to it. And I want to look at the multipliers that go by region and make sure we're accounting for where these regions are actually sitting in reality, not just a BLS blanket rate that says, oh, it should be $27. I'm like, nobody leaves the couch for $27 an hour. Are you crazy? No. So it's things like that, man. A lot of research, a lot of data points, and it all went into this. And I'm really proud of it. That's why I can't stop talking about it.
1: Well, you should. You've been living and breathing it now for a long time. And where is it at now? Where is Instabid.pro at now? What's the status?
0: It's available. Go sign up. My phone number's on the website. Call me directly. How about that?
1: There we go.
0: That's a no BS line. That is a no BS founder that's sitting here. Yeah. Trying to feed dogs. Right. Right. And tame a woman.
1: But she's taming you, brother.
0: Don't even start, man. Not today. Not today. No.
1: Don't. Let's not kid ourselves here.
0: Yeah. No, go to instabid.pro, poke around, read the data, read the features. There's like 12 pages on there of stuff that you'll look at. And go, this looks cool. I want to press buttons, and then you'll hit the trial and you can check it out for 10 days and poke around and do almost anything with it. And yeah, if you dig it,
1: there we go.
0: Sign up. If you don't, call me and tell me, please. Legit. This is not some big money play for me. I'm 56 years old, man. I live a happy life. It's calm and peaceful. And this started as like, I should spin up little lead magnet pages. And then I realized, wait a minute, I've got this huge head of knowledge that could actually serve. And I genuinely want to help the little guy, man. Like, you're either paying $2,000 a month for Procore or you're paying $49 for a lie. I'll say it straight out. And I didn't like it when I was in the business and I don't like it now, man. I don't like the guy that's pulling gypsy prices on people. And you know what I mean?
1: Totally.
0: So the guy that actually does go and work 12 hours a day because he's feeding three kids and trying to keep a roof over their head, he should win.
1: Amen.
0: He should win.
1: So, amen. No, I love it, man. I love it. And I think this is one of the biggest things that's going to change the industry.
2: If you want to check out Instabid yourself, check out the website instabid.pro. Around the House will be right back after these important messages. Stick around.
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2: Welcome back to the Around the House Show. Eric and John are discussing technology, remodeling, and how AI is changing the landscape out there each day in the construction world. Now let's get back to the conversation.
1: Yeah. I don't have to open the wall up now. I can go, wow, that's wet. Or if I'm inspecting a house and I'm looking at buying, I can go, huh. They missed the insulation in this room. There's no insulation in that wall.
0: Super cool, man.
1: And I love technology. Like, that's really affordable for people. I used it when I was going on vacation with the RV. What did I do? I'm towing a trailer and I'm going 300 and something miles across the state. I walked around and looked at the back hubs on the trailer to make sure they weren't too hot.
0: Right. Check your brake pads.
1: Right. I could, because I'm like, okay, we just came off the hill. I'm going to hit the rest stop down here. I thought, what not a great use case study for this. And I looked around and I went, it's in the door of my truck. Plug it in, walk over and go, huh, cool. Everything's sweet. Nothing over 90 degrees. Beautiful. Love it.
0: I want to hit my golden retriever with that. I wonder about him sometimes.
1: Right?
0: He literally laid in front of his food dish last night and just like looked like the saddest dog on the planet and wouldn't eat.
1: Oh, I'm like, what's wrong? Yep. What's wrong, buddy?
0: I needed the heat meter. She got a heart in there? What's going on?
1: Yeah, what's going on? So anyway, that stuff that you can do out there as far as technology, that's just making life a little bit easier. You start looking at the bigger companies out there. Man, I tell you what, you can spend $2,000 or $3,000 for something that does the same thing. Yeah. And it's really good because if you're doing HVAC or electrical, you can see if there's, wow, that breaker's hot. Why is that? Why is every other breaker at 70 degrees and that one's at 111? What's going on?
0: Here's where I'll actually plug AI and say that there's the crowd that wants to focus on it's going to kill us, right? But in the meantime, it can do so much good.
1: Dude.
0: Things like that, making things affordable, making life easy. Life's hard enough, man. Yeah, we don't want to put 2 weeks into a bid or find out 3 weeks into a water leak that your entire attic's full of wet insulation. You know what I mean? Like, absolutely. And if we focused more on just making things a little bit better and keeping people accountable. So, I mean, on so many levels, I won't go deep on that one, but I mean, it really can make a huge difference for the good. Granted, there's going to be bad seeds out there and sure, there's going to be exploits and there's going to be damage. But look what cars have done for us.
1: Yeah. Well, okay, this kind of reminds me of the Y2K. Yeah. Remember Y? This reminds me of Y2K, right? We're all going to die. The computer doesn't know how to change into the next century and it's going to crash
0: the
1: airplane.
0: Mayan calendar ending. And it's always something.
1: And then when it all came down, it was a non-story.
0: Yeah. I remember exactly where I was.
1: Yeah.
0: Todd Besson's house.
1: Yeah, see, and you look at it and go, that was a nothing burger. Now, I will say AI for me has been fun. I get a CT scan. It shows up on my phone as a new test result in my chart. When I know I got 40 minutes before the doctor gets to take a look at that, pops into the hospital room in the ER to see what I got going. So I cut, paste, drop it into my AI bot, and it comes back and gives me a full read. All while saying it's not a doctor. And I'm like, okay, that's what I got. That's what I'm up against. Got it. Cool.
0: Yeah, man.
1: 45 minutes later, the doc comes in and basically reads off exactly what the AI bot said. And I'm like, oh, cool. Thanks. All right. Got it. No big deal.
0: You know, but every company, every agent, right, has the disclaimer at the bottom. AI can be wrong. Be sure and check, right?
1: In general.
0: And general. Agreed. You should check a couple models. Google with Gemini is free, right? Yep. Chat GPT, almost every one of them. Meta's got a free one. There's a million free ones, though. Double check. But, I mean, put together an entire legal case for my storage unit thing.
12: Yeah.
0: Right. So that's what I love. Like the accountability, like, guess what, lawyer, you don't get to charge me $600 an hour or $300 to just tell me, yeah, you need a lawyer for 30 minutes. You know what right. I mean? Like the BS yeah. can't fly anymore. It's going to make people honest and accountable industry wide. I think in a lot of 100%. Ways, will it be exploited? Absolutely. But no question. Depending on which camp you land in, like how about landing in the one where we just decide to do good things with it instead of just crying about how it's going to kill us? Not to sound rough, but I'm gonna.
1: Yeah. Well, Johnny, let's wrap a bow around this subject before we get running out of time here. But how do people find Instabid?
0: Instabid.pro is the website. I'm not going to bet money on it because somebody will put it up, but I'm pretty sure there's not another AI estimating company out there that puts the founder's name on the website and phone number. Sorry.
1: Yep.
0: My phone number is legitimately at instabid.pro. Go there. Look at it. Tell me what you think. Tell me I'm full of it. Whatever. I want to hear it all because I really do want to do good things with it. I want the good guys to win. I'll tell you what, the first 5 people that are listening right now, that go to instabid.pro, look around, check it out. And the first 5 that call me or even text me and tell me about your company a little, where I can find your website, how many years you've been in business, and why you think you'd like to be a part of the pilot program. Because here's the catch. You can pay 90 days up front at half price, whether that's 1 trade, 3 trades, or 11 trades. Those are the tiers for half price for annual as well. The first 5 people that legit call me up and spend 5 to 7 minutes on the phone with me, I guarantee you, if you're a real contractor, we'll spend more because we'll have a fun time talking. I'm not trying to sell you anything, legitimately trying to help. The first 5, and tell me one thing. This is the qualification. Tell me one thing that it doesn't have that you would want or need.
1: There you go.
0: And not only will I give you the deal, but I'll have it built. Oh, you know me, dude. I'll stay up for 73 hours. I ain't scared.
1: Oh, I know. I've seen you do it.
0: And look, we're all adults here. Legitimately tell me it would be great if it could do this, and I'll make it do it. Within 30 days, how about that? I mean, I can't make it fly to the moon, but realistically, if there's something that helps your business do better and makes your life easier so you can go fishing, hang out with your kids, or hang out with your almost dead golden retriever, I'll add it, dude. Tell me what you need. Tell me what sucks. Tell me what's difficult. So you get the 3 months half price or annual half price, but here's the catch. You owe me 3 phone calls.
1: There we go.
0: I want an update. I want an update every 30 days or quarterly if you go annual.
1: Nice.
0: For feedback. That's it.
1: There we go. Instabid.pro, guys. Hey, Johnny, I want to tell you one thing. Next weekend, I'm actually working. Can you believe that?
0: No.
1: So I'm emceeing.
0: You're saying that on air to look cool, right?
1: Exactly.
0: It's going to work.
1: No. I'm actually going to be emceeing the Rock the Locks Music Festival out in Umatilla, Oregon. So I am the MC. Yeah. So they take over the golf course out there, and it is a massive music festival. So I'm stoked. So let me tell you the lineup real quick. And if you guys are out there, come by and say hi. I'll be moving around out there. So if you're going to be out at that music festival, it's this growing festival that's taken off. So we've got Friday night. We got Godsmack, Simple Plan, we got Lynyrd Skynyrd out there. There are so many bands going. So It is going to be fun. A couple bands. So on Friday night, we've got Godsmack, Daughtry, Cruel Intentions, Jackal. Yeah. So Second Sting, all these good bands. And then we got Simple Plan, Candlebox, Goodbye June, Theory of a Dead Man, Blue Tattoo, Seven Dust, Bombshell Molly. So we got a good stuff going. So nice. Lynyrd Skynyrd, Tesla.
0: No chainsaws Ricky. Allowed.
1: No, well, we've got to have a chainsaw, right? So we're talking power tools. So.
0: Man.
1: So I'll be out there camping for 4 days at the site. And you know what's going to be interesting to me? Is this going to be fun with this? This is the thing that I go, oh, wow. So this is in the middle of a golf course. So they're actually literally set up in the green in the golf course. How they're going to get out the 9 semi-trucks of gear for Godsmack out in the middle of a golf course, they got to take the semi-trucks out there, is going to be interesting.
0: They're going to wreck the place. Who puts that on a golf course?
1: It's a city golf course. I mean, they could drive in the rough. Not a big deal, but that's what they're doing.
0: Yeah, throw that crowd, right?
1: Yep.
0: Seven Dust, Godsmack. Really? Really? Yeah. On a golf course. Pristine you got it. Greens. Oh, Lord. Yeah. How many bonfires are going to happen? Good.
1: Well, especially if you got Jackal and the chainsaw, right?
0: Right. Yeah, that's a brilliant. Oh, my goodness, dude. Unbelievable.
1: Good times.
0: That will be fun, though.
1: It will be fun. It will be fun. All right, everybody, we got to run out. I'm Eric G, and for John Dudley, you've been listening to Around the House.
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20: Breaking news this hour from townhall.com. I'm Michael Harrington. President Trump is looking over a peace offer from the Iranians. He returned to the White House last night, a day early from Camp David, as he tried to consider what the government in Tehran has offered him through the embassy in Qatar for ending the war. No word yet on exactly what Mr. Trump might do, but he said action could be coming soon. An artificial intelligence panic is growing, but one prominent Trump advisor is urging the administration not to overreact.
21: Anthropic CEO Dario Amodei warns that advanced AI may pose serious risks, but David Sachs pushes back, arguing companies shouldn't use fear to demand cartels or government approval before launching products. Sachs says existing antitrust and product liability laws are enough, and that Washington should avoid unnecessary regulation. The bigger danger, he says, may be falling behind China. For President Trump, the message is simple. Keep America innovating and let Congress handle the rest. Richard Boyd reporting.
20: Democrats are doubling down in Michigan, pouring millions into a Senate race Republicans see as a major pickup opportunity. Correspondent Ron Taylor.
22: According to Axios, Senate Majority PAC aligned with Chuck Schumer is spending another $10 million to support Abdul El-Sayed, bringing its Michigan spending to $30 million. El-Sayed says every path to a Democratic Senate majority runs through Michigan. Republicans are backing former Congressman Mike Rogers and see the race as a chance to flip the seat. The massive spending signals Democrats may be worried about their candidate choices. Ron Taylor reporting.
20: North Korea launched a pair of short-range ballistic missiles into the ocean this morning, according to South Korea's military. The launch comes 2 days after North Korea threatened to bolster its nuclear capabilities. More on these stories at townhall.com.
23: Quick question, when did you buy your house? 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Here's the kicker. Rates dropped this year. They hit a new low most people don't even know about. Now they're climbing back up. Here's what Bankrate reported just this month. 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
20: Russian officials say Ukrainian forces launched over 1,000 drones at Russia this morning, including hundreds targeting Moscow. The mayor there describes it as the biggest drone attack he's ever seen. That attack killed 2 people and wounded 20, while also damaging a Moscow oil refinery and a residential building. Ukrainian President Vladimir Zelensky says the attack was designed to hit oil and logistics facilities to put pressure on the Russian economy. Chileans are feeling the pinch as the cost of living in their country rises sharply, impacting even affordable foods like their version of the hot dog. Official data shows Chile is nearing a recession with unemployment at about 10% and inflation over 4%. The central bank has cut growth forecasts, warning of persistent economic weakness. Many Chileans are cutting back on dining out with basic food costs rising. Social frustration is increasing as well. News and analysis at townhall.com. The Texas Department of Transportation has paused issuing permits for flock cameras and other automated license plate readers along state roads.
25: The decision, directed by Governor Greg Abbott, doesn't affect cameras already installed. The agency confirmed the pause on Thursday. The cameras scan vehicles to compile license plate data, raising privacy concerns. Abbott's late August order blocked state funding for these cameras, leading to hundreds being shut down. City councils and county commissions have also unplugged cameras due to privacy concerns and misuse by law enforcement. Keith Peters reporting.
20: Today is Sunday, September the 20th. It's the 263rd day of 2026. On this date in history, 1946, the first Cannes Film Festival, lasting 16 days, opened in France. And on this date in 1964, the Beatles wrapped up their first full-fledged U.S. tour. More on these stories at townhall.com.
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26: But I am here to take your calls at 855-560-9900.
27: And now, here's Ronnie.
26: There's a storm coming. You can see it. It's on the horizon and it's brewing. It's been brewing a while now. And I want to talk to you about it. I'm not here to panic you. I'm just here to tell you about it. I'm here to tell you what you can do to really be aware and overcome it. And we'll get through this. There's an oil shortage. Ron, that's no newsflash. No, I don't mean, gasoline oil shortage related. Yeah, everybody's looking at the price of fuel. And the price of fuel just continues to climb. Tom and I were talking about the price of diesel before the show today. And it's a problem because I'll tell you what, everything is tied to oil, right? Everything is tied to gasoline and oil, and it runs the country, it runs the world, and it's the truth. And when the price of diesel climbs as high as it does, you're going to see the impact everywhere, and that's an issue. But it's engine oil that I want to talk to you about today. It's the availability of, and it's partly its price, but it's also the fact, well, here's the story. So around June of this year, I saw this in the way of restrictions. Repair shops were placed on restriction. You can only purchase so many cases of oil a day. And by cases, I mean whether you're buying it in quarts, whether you're buying it in bulk, whether you're buying it in the 6-gallon wine boxes, as we affectionately call them. It's a cardboard box that holds 6 gallons of oil. We call them wine boxes of oil. And it's just to know that you're on a restriction. Now, it's not the first time we've been placed on restriction. And during the days of COVID, right? Remember COVID? So many years ago, it seems like it's yesterday. We were actually on restriction for motor oil, but that was different. They couldn't manufacture the containers. We couldn't get oil in abundance during COVID because the little spigot valves on the end of the 6-gallon plastic bag weren't available. They couldn't manufacture those. They could get the cardboard. They could get the plastic bag. They couldn't get the spigot valve. This is different. They've got all the material. They can package it. They don't have the product. And it's a problem that continues to get worse each and every day. No newsflash, right? Costco talked about it this week. They placed everybody on a restriction, how many cases or quarts of oil you can buy in a week. And now I understand they've just upped it as of yesterday from they're limiting how much of their Costco house brand oil and how much Mobile One you can purchase. And it's only going to get worse. I spoke to a few people in the industry. You know, I've got my sources. I've got my guys on the inside. And every one of them to a person informed me it's going to get worse before it gets better. So what do we do about it? How do we overcome it? Well, I think one of the things we have to stop and realize is that it doesn't matter what the price of gasoline is. It doesn't matter what the price of diesel fuel is. If we can't get oil to maintain the vehicle, if we can't change oil, we can't run the vehicle. So it doesn't matter whether or not we've got fuel. This is a chicken or the egg, which came first conversation. And I think we've got to talk about the egg. I think we've got to talk about the oil because we need it. We need it to allow the engine to turn safely and freely and effectively for longevity. You know, one of the last things that oil does to an automobile or a truck engine is lubricate it. Everybody thinks, oh, it's all about lubrication. It is and it isn't. Obviously, you've got to have oil in there to lubricate, but oil controls valve timing. All right, you hear the term VVT, variable valve timing. Oil is in there to help position internal engine components, the camshaft, into the right position to make this simple. The bicycle sprockets, it's got to keep the bicycle sprockets aligned so that they turn correctly, so that things move smoothly. So it's about valve timing. It's about engine cooling. It's about not allowing parts to overheat and to run so hot that they cause internal damage and either lock up, fail, or both, or chew themselves apart to the point that they damage the engine. And then lubrication comes into the conversation. Now, oils are very specific in a modern vehicle. Open up your owner's manual, you know, that book with all the dust on it in the glove compartment. And, you know, look at the specifications. 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It just doesn't work long term. And yes, Tom's yelling at me, dust in the glove compartment. Well, yeah, I realize, Tom, not all cars come with owner's manuals. That's a whole nother problem, right? That it is online. But it's the idea that when you open up the glove compartment, if it's there, it's got dust on it. I stand corrected or improved upon. So we've got to know that we're pouring the right oil. How critical is it? Well, you know, what'd that car cost? What does that engine replacement cost? Average engine replacement now, we're seeing numbers $8,000 to $12,000. $8,000 to $12,000. And now we're going to pour the incorrect or a substandard oil into it as part of maintenance to make it run longer. Boy, I'll tell you what, that's a misnomer if ever I've heard one. That just doesn't make any sense. So what can you do about it? Well, number one, get it while you can. I saw in August where it was going, and I started to buy oil, and I've got it stuffed all over the place at the shop to the point that, you know, we're sitting on top of cases of oil. We've got it under desks. We've got it under chairs. I've got about a 3-month supply. I don't know that it's going to run out. I don't necessarily care what it costs. I mean, I do, but I don't. I'm just worried that where we normally kept, we used to keep, I'll say it like this, I used to keep a 24 to 48 hour supply of any oil in-house because I knew I could get it. I knew I could get it picking up the phone, but I had to allow for delivery, and sometimes delivery took a day. Now I've got a 3-month supply of oil. I need to find, you know, in the first 2 months, if we run out of something, I think I need a month to go find it again. And it's not just oil. It's oil. It's antifreeze. It's fuel system cleaners. It's power steering fluid. It's all the chemicals and all the fluids. Right now, we're having difficulty obtaining Honda Blue coolant, right? For whatever reason, they're not making enough Honda Blue and they're not making enough Toyota Red Pink. And I think it has to do with the specificity of the plants that certain things were made in certain places, and they just can't get components to assemble it. I also, in my travels and conversation this week, I also talked to a few people that all told me the same thing. You ever look at a box of oil for a GM vehicle? It's Dexos, D-E-X-O-S, Dexos 1 rated. Well, they can't get the additive that causes an oil to be Dexos rated. So, you know, 0W20 viscosity. All right, let's talk about viscosity for a second. Viscosity is a measurement of oil's thickness and its range of thickness from a 0 to a 20. All right, you know, it's, I always use the analogy, imagine running your hand through a bathtub of water. Maybe that's 0, and then running your hand through a bathtub of honey. That's 20. It's thicker, right? Viscosity, thickness, resistance to movement. So you need a 0-20 oil in most GM vehicles, but it also has to go beyond that. It has to be Dexos rated. It has to have that additive package in order for it to meet the specifications that General Motors tells you the engine requires. Now, Toyotas take 0-20, but they don't require Dexos. So you can use a 0-20 non-Dexos rated oil in a Toyota, that's fine. You can't use a 0-20 non-Dexos rated oil in a GM and be correct. And that's the problem. The additive package is in short supply now. And then the actual manufacturing plant that made it, my sources tell me it was in Qatar, if I'm saying that right, Q-U-A-T-A-R, Qatar, in the Middle East, and the plant was destroyed as part of the war. And it's an issue. They're relocating manufacturing back here to the United States. It's going to take a while. They're telling me it's going to get worse before it gets better, and we've probably got 6 to 8 months before we see a turnaround. 6 to 8 months. That means, that puts us, figuratively speaking, somewhere around April. April of next year before we see the oil start to flow again. Is there a problem? Yeah. Can we get through it? Yeah. I think we've got to, you know, be strategic. I think, you know, we've got to be aware, but I also think we've got to realize that if we're doing maintenance, if we're trying to maintain our vehicles to go the limit, to go the distance, we want to try and do it right. So my point to you becomes, if you need an oil change, don't expect it to be there so easily. I think there's oil out there. I think you're going to find the price will shock you. The $100 worth of oil that we paid for in April, as it stands today in comparison, I use that $100 quantity of oil in April, is now $172. So it's gone up 72%. And it's expected to go up again. Another big jump is supposed to occur at the end of November. So something to think about. It's time to stockpile some oil, but not beyond 6 to 8 months. I think after that, we're okay. 855-560-9900. 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I'll be back right after this.

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0: 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Now, back to Ron.
10: Let's go to Bill in Tennessee. Bill, welcome to the Car Doctor, sir. How can I help?
11: Hey, Ron. Thanks for taking my call.
10: You're welcome. What's going on?
11: I got a 2000 Chevy Silverado, 2500. It's a 6-liter with the big 4080E auto transmission.
10: Okay. How many miles are on it?
11: 156,000.
10: Okay, so $160. Go ahead.
11: It's got the NV246 transfer case. About a month or so ago, I started experiencing some weird things with acceleration not responding, and then some occasional up-down shifts that weren't commanded. So I made an appointment at my local GM, or what passes as my local GM dealer, to bring it on in. The day before I took it in, the two-button push-button transfer control case located on the instrument panel started showing all the lights. There's four different selections. All the lights would come on at the same time, and then the instrument control panel would indicate there was a transfer case issue.
10: Okay.
11: So I did get it into them. They took a good long time working on it, and eventually came up with an issue that the PCM needed to be replaced.
10: That didn't do it. I'm guessing.
11: It did not.
10: Right.
11: Yeah, I didn't even get it home, and the issue would start occurring intermittently. The interesting thing is that it would sometimes come and go almost as quick as it came. But every time the issue occurred, I would have those same transmission shifting issues.
10: Right.
11: They're quite willing to take it back as it was a comeback. But it occurred to me that, unfortunately, I didn't remember this. It occurred to me that many years ago, I don't know, 10, 12 years ago, I had an issue with lights coming on the instrument panel all over the place. It looked like it was possessed. And the issue at that time, different dealership, they told me was a body control module, which they replaced, and that didn't work. But eventually, they figured it out. It came down to a bad ground on the instrument panel.
10: Well, and I was going to take you down that path. So let me is that it up to this point, Bill?
11: Yeah, but what I'm wondering is should I pollute the technician's mindset right now with that information, or should I let him just come to it himself?
10: I would. I would just, and listen, I think it's a friendly conversation. I think good mechanics fix problems. I think great mechanics find better ways to do it, and great mechanics always listen. I was telling somebody this week, they want to bring me their vehicle. They're taking it out of storage. And, I sat and I explained to her, I said, I'll figure it out. It's a 92 Alfa Romeo, of which there are no parts left. So I'm not sure where I'm going to get parts from it for. But I told her, I said, good shops fix things. Great shops figure out ways to do it. And I'm always willing to listen. She sat there and explained to me possible sources, and I said, you're absolutely right. So sometimes it's a group effort. It takes a village to raise a child. It takes a village to repair a vehicle. What I would be thinking about, I would be thinking about it in this term, all right? Do I have an internal trans issue? I don't think so from the sounds of it. It sounds like this is more electrical wiring in nature, right? I would be aware the key is, what's the flashing transfer case lights? The flashing transfer case lights generally means that the transfer case module, the TCCM, can't complete a shift, or it's detected a communication fault with the shift motor. So in other words, the downstairs telephone can't talk to the upstairs telephone, and it starts flashing a light while you're sitting in the living room watching TV. It's saying, hey, I can't talk to this guy. What happened? So, could it be electronic? Sure. Could it be electrical in terms of it being a wiring harness? Yeah. It's, it's 26 years old. It's got 160,000 miles on it, right? Coming from the great state of Tennessee, you've probably had stuff down there called snow. I'm sure it's been through a couple of tough winters here and there. So, there's some rust on it. I would pay careful attention to any grounds listed for the circuit, but I would also pay attention if they're not listed for the trans or transfer case control circuit under the driver's. I always say this as an example, under the driver's door attached to the frame rail on the ear that holds the frame cushion to the body mount, there's usually 1 to 3 separate grounds that attach at that point, and they're likely corroded, or they're always worth a look, right? take it apart, clean everything up, put it back together, spray a little, you know, I usually either put a little paint or a little undercoat over the top, just to insulate it a little bit. I always worry about those two grounds on Silverado Suburbans. And I also, at the back of the transmission, the top two bolts, there's one on the left, there's one on the right. There, that's probably the bigger ground that I'm worried about in terms of, A, is it broken? I've had it where those wire strands are broken. If there's 14 wire strands, if you're down to the last two, all kinds of funky things start happening. So looking at grounds becomes critical. And, you know, go from there. So, by all means, mention grounds to them. Call me back if you need more. Let us know what happens, Bill. I'm Ron Anini and the Car Doctor. We are back right after this.

0: 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Never settle for less. 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
1: With SRN News, I'm Michael Harrington in Washington. Saudi Arabia has confirmed that Yemen's Houthi rebels tried to attack its capital with a ballistic missile yesterday.

I think I want to talk about a little some of the things you can do as far as better fuel economy, this portion. You know, how to take better care of the car, because I think it's becoming more and more critical as costs go up. You know, replacement costs, replacement repairs. I shouldn't say replacement repairs, but repairs. You know, we've kind of been exploring, you and I, the fact that we live in a period of time when you've either got car payments or repair bills. It's one or the other. It seems like you can't escape it. You can't, you know, not have that, or it would be odd if you did. So how do you take better care of the vehicle and some of the basic things you need to do? I some of the things you can do yourself, right? I think some of it starts down with simple as, you know, air filters, cabin filters. And cabin filters aren't going to make the car run longer, but it's going to make it be more enjoyable, all right? We've noticed that we're down to on certain vehicles where we're changing air and cabin filters regardless of mileage once a year. And I liken this conversation to if you have a heating system in your home, heating, air conditioning, right? You change those filters three times a season or three times a year, depending upon environment. And this is what sort of triggered it in my mind. I said, well, gee, you know, why do I wait till the vehicle has 20,000 miles on it or 15,000 miles on it before I consider looking at it? So I started looking at cabin filters sooner. And you could see with a little bit of a microscope looking at it, you know, magnifying glass rather, I'm sorry, you could see the dirt that was impregnated in there that's starting to form. I've also noticed that after winter especially, cars that are driven out in high salt environments, lots of salt and slush on the road, those air filters, they still are clean looking, but they have

of foreign material in them is the best way I could describe it. So we've come down to air and cabin filters should be checked regardless of mileage, and we end up usually replacing them once a year, and we find better longevity out of the vehicles and better performance. We've actually seen a few with better fuel economy, so it can't hurt. Obviously, make sure you're using a good quality air filter, and by that I mean it's not necessarily the brand name, although the brand name counts, but you want to make sure that the filter fits the housing correctly. You know, there's a reason that rubber seal is molded like it is, that rubber exterior framework of the air filter, so that it fits the housing. And the same for the cabin filter, that it fits the housing, that it's not going to let any dirt bypass it. And as I said, not that a cabin filter is going to make a vehicle run better, but it's going to keep the air conditioning evaporator cleaner and help make it more efficient and let it do its job. And a clean evaporator is less likely to rot. What do I mean by that? You know, an evaporator drains water, right? That's where the water comes from, is moisture condensation as it drains off the evaporator during the air conditioning operation. So a clean evaporator doesn't have debris against its base, doesn't form moisture underneath, doesn't cause that leaf or foreign matter, whatever it might be, to rot against the evaporator housing, cause leaks, and then you're faced with a $3,000 take the dashboard apart repair, and you know that just makes the whole process very expensive. So air and cabin filters, no brainer. You always hear me talk about fuel system cleaning, and we talk about throttle body cleaning. It's one of the first things we jump on. Somebody calls up and says, hey, my car stalls, or my car doesn't seem to have the power it should have. Fuel system cleaning, throttle body. But what does that mean? You know, I don't think we've ever talked about it. Look at the front door to your house. Let's talk about throttle body first. Look at the front door to your house, okay? There's a rubber seal there, right, to keep out the draft. Well, you know, imagine as you open and close that front door, dirt builds up around that perimeter where the rubber seal sits, okay? That dirt will eventually cause the door to, in the case of a throttle body, will eventually cause that throttle body to change position, like it might push the door out away from the rubber seal if it was a large enough amount. What happens on an automobile, what happens on the car, what happens on the front door of your house is you get drafts. What happens on the automobile is the throttle body, the throttle plate, the piece that opens and closes to let air into the engine, now sits at a different angle. You hear us talk about throttle position sensors. Throttle position sensors measures the position of the throttle plate or the front door. If we were talking in extreme case, the front door, if it were held open an inch, it might be a difference of a reading of 0 versus 1 volt. And that 1 volt is what the computer works from so that it knows throttle body position going back to the vehicle. So a dirty throttle body affects readings on the throttle position sensor and can have influence over fuel economy, idle quality, idle RPM, shift point on the transmission, and so on. So a clean throttle body on a regular basis is critical and it's important. Now, before you say, well, gee, Ron, if I change my air filter that you told me to change, why would I have a dirty throttle body? Because generally throttle bodies get dirty because of crankcase ventilation and blow-by, or depending upon where the PCV port dumps off, or depending upon where the crankcase breather tube dumps off. But if you look at the way it's routed under the hood, you will come to the realization that it, for whatever reason, PCV or crankcase relief tubing is generally close to the throttle body, and that's what causes the majority of the carbon buildup or the dirt and crud buildup. So just be aware. Change all the air filters you want. You've still got to clean a throttle body on a regular basis. How often? How many miles do you go? Throttle bodies tend to be mileage based, all right, environmental too, but mileage based. So, you know, there you can look at, you know, every 15,000, every 25,000, and so on. Some cars, it's really tough cleaning throttle bodies. There are some Toyotas just getting the clamps off and the boots and the intake duct out of the way and cleaning it and getting it back together. It takes every bit of a half hour to 45 minutes on some of these cars. They're a nightmare. And then the throttle body has to be relearned, as we call it. You know, now that we've changed the door open from 1 to 0 again, we've got to tell the computer, hey, look at what we did. The reason you're seeing a different reading is because we cleaned something and it changed the number.
So throttle body procedure, which I'm not going to cite here, has to be done, you know, get into service information, get into SI and see what the procedure is for a relearn. The general rule of thumb for a relearn is disconnecting battery cables, putting a jumper wire between the two cables to help let it bleed down. Make sure you're using a 10 ohm, 1 watt resistor in that wire. All right. And it stays on there for 5 minutes and then it gets hooked up. Start the car, let it run, let it idle for 5 minutes, put it in gear for 5 minutes if it's automatic, which it likely is because there's no sticks left, and then go drive the car. That's a traditional relearn. That's what we do on Toyotas. It works. That's what we do on Hondas. Now, Hondas take an extra step as long as the subject came up. Hondas, you need a scan tool to relearn idle strategy. And if you don't use a scan tool, there's a idle relearn, there's a PCM reset you have to go through to tell it to look for the new number. If you don't do that on a Honda, you'll set a P0507 fault code. So be aware of that. So there's some particulars to this. I'll talk about fuel system and throttle, and see, it's automatic, right? Fuel and throttle body. I'll talk about fuel system carbon cleaning when I come back. Let me pull over. 855-560-9900. Ron and Annie and the Car Doctor. I'm back right after this.

0: sending your fingers in my hair.
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Get out of here. So, so we want to talk about fuel system cleaning, right? You hear the term, it's thrown around like the sun's going to come up tomorrow. What does it mean? Well, we're going to clean the fuel system. And by fuel system, we mean a lot of the components in and around and attached to that help make the engine run and run properly. Fuel system cleaning is generally considered a process where we clean the inside of the engine. Intake valves, top of the pistons, intake manifold runners, things like that. Why does carbon form on intake valves? Okay, it's a question that seems to come up from time to time. You know, part of the issue is carbon builds up because there's oil vapor, all right, as a result of PCV or just normal engine operation. You know, leaks up past the rings as the pistons go up and down. There's leftover fuel residue. There's combustion byproducts as the engine tries to exhaust all its fumes. And it sticks to hot metal surfaces over time. It's just a natural occurrence inside an internal combustion engine. Now, there's two types of engines, basically. There is direct injection, where fuel is sprayed right into the cylinder, so it bypasses the intake valve, which makes cleaning a little bit more tedious. And then there's old school, as we like to call it, port injected systems, where the fuel is sprayed out of the injector, a little onto the intake valve, and that tends to wash the intake valve and keep it cleaner. Still required to have a cleaning done, but it's also easier to clean because you can run a chemical cleaner through the fuel rail, run a chemical cleaner through the garden hose, and it'll come out the end and spray directly on the intake valve, if you get my point. Direct injection engines, in my opinion, should be carbon cleaned traditional way through the injector so that you wash the piston top. And then fogged, meaning that we're going to put a correct chemical gaseous fogging agent into the intake while the engine is running. And following procedure, and you'll notice if you ever look at a direct injection process, it always calls for, once you overload the intake and there's enough cleaning material in there, it's generally accepted you're going to shut the engine off, allow it time to soak into the carbon on the valves. And in the intake runners, it's called an intake fogging, right? And then you're going to start it up and drive it to finish up and continue the cleaning process. Can you do this yourself? Yeah, I think so. I think if you've got the ability, if you can hold a screwdriver, if you can put air in a tire, you can most likely clean your fuel system. There's a lot of choices out there for kits. We still use the CRC 06078, I believe is the part number, but it's the CRC Complete Fuel System Cleaning Kit in the shop. It's got everything you need in there, throttle body cleaner. It's got a fuel rail cleaner. It's also got mass airflow sensor, which we didn't even really talk about, cleaning the mass airflow, which needs to be done on a periodic basis as well. And you'll find that CRC kit, obviously, at your local Advance Auto Parts. You know, it's important to do fuel system cleaning. You will see generally an uptick in fuel economy, meaning that you're paying more at the pump, but you're getting more distance out of it. You will see overall better engine performance. You will see longevity. Okay, it's kind of like, you know, cleaning out the pipes to the heart. It's a better process. It can pump more, flow more, and work more efficiently. And that's really what an engine is all about. I think, and I said this to someone this week, we were talking about how would I describe auto repair? How has it gotten different in the past couple of years? And I would say in the last 3 years, auto repair has gotten to be a very exact science. It's like math. It always has to be 4. 2 and 2 has to be 4. There was a time when 2 and 2 could be 4.5 and it didn't matter as much, but now it's gotten to be very precise. So I look at fuel system cleaning, I look at throttle body cleaning, I look at air filters, cabin filters, I look at the basic maintenance that needs to be done, and that's what keeps a car running longer and gives you more return. And, you know, you don't have to go out and spend $50,000, $60,000, $70,000. And I can't believe I'm saying those numbers. Again, from a time period in high school when it was a $300 Volkswagen that ran for 3 years, and you put 7 quarts of oil in it, you never changed the oil, it either leaked out or burned so fast, you didn't have time to change it, you didn't need to change it, you were rotating it through. To cars now that it's an experience and an attachment, so
take better care of it. It'll last longer. 855-560-9900. Again, 855-560-9900. Ron and Annie and the Car Doctor coming back right after this.

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Let's wind it down this hour. This email comes to us from Dave up in Norway, Maine. Ron, I've got a 2015 Chrysler TNC, Town and Country, that had the tire pressure light come on. I checked all four tires. They were 36 PSI, the recommended pressure. So I'm thinking a tire pressure sensor has gone dead. I'm looking to purchase a tire pressure sensor program, or I have a friend that can dismount and remount tires with new sensors that I'll purchase and install. I was looking at the Autel Maxi TPMS TS508WS unit. What are your thoughts? I'll tell you what, Dave. We were using, for the longest time, we were using tire pressure sensors. And why does the name escape me? Because I probably haven't been using it in a while. And we were having all sorts of programming issues. And I learned that if you're now, because of the complexity of tire pressure systems, that if you're going to use a tire pressure sensor, you've got to have something from a company that either has direct involvement, better involvement with a scan tool than some of the others that are out there. We use the Autel sensors. And I find the Autel sensors, boy, if anything is 100%, and I'm not going to say it is because I'm sure there's a couple of bugaboos here and there, but Autel's in the 98% tile of accuracy and working. And I think a lot of that reason is because they are a scan tool company. Their scan tool works really well. We've got a few of them around the shop as well. They know how to talk to the OBD2 port if we have to do a relearn. They know how to manage software, and I find their sensors to have longevity, as well as great communication with a lot of other manufacturers' tools. So I think Autel is probably a great choice. Are there others out there? Yeah. In terms of northern New Jersey and what's available to me, Autel is my sensor choice. I've been through a bunch. And they do the job, and most importantly, their scan tools, since they are a scan tool-based company, their scan tools work well with tire pressure sensors. They know how to talk the talk and walk the walk. I'm Ron Ananey in the Car Doctor. Absolute pleasure this hour, as always. Till the next time, remember, good mechanics aren't expensive. They're priceless. See ya.

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4: Breaking news this hour from townhall.com. I'm Michael Herring. President Trump returned to the White House early last night. He should have been there today from Camp David, but he wanted to look over a new proposal from Iran. Officials in the Iranian capital say they had conveyed conditions to the U.S. through Qatar for an ending of the war, and they await the president's response. Mr. Trump is expanding access to America's public lands and waters with new executive orders aimed at hunters, anglers, and outdoor businesses. Correspondent Richard Boyd.
5: The orders promote hunting access, habitat management, youth and veteran programs, and more science-based fisheries policy. They also target regulations officials say restrict recreational fishing and burden coastal communities. America's outdoor recreation economy generates more than $1.2 trillion per year and supports over 5 million jobs. Conservation and sportsmen's groups are praising this move, saying hunters and anglers are among America's greatest conservationists. President Trump says he's putting the American outdoorsman first. Richard Boyd reporting.
4: It's official. Warren Buffett stepping down at Berkshire Hathaway.
6: Warren Buffett is taking on a new role as chairman emeritus of Berkshire Hathaway after serving as chairman since 1970. His son Howard will become the company's new chairman as part of a long-planned succession. The 96-year-old, known to many financial market followers as the Oracle of Omaha, will remain a director. Buffett says he's confident with CEO Greg Abel and his son Howard as they lead Berkshire Hathaway. In a letter to shareholders, Buffett said he still has the best job in the world and that he's never felt better about what comes next. I'm Marcela Sanchez.
4: The President of France and the Prime Minister of Canada meeting today. They're talking about economic cooperation, maybe even a Canadian role in the EU. More on these stories at townhall.com.
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4: Saudi Arabia has confirmed that Yemen's Houthi rebels tried to attack its capital with a ballistic missile yesterday. It was the first attack targeting Riyadh since the escalation in fighting between the Iran-backed Houthis and the Yemeni government forces backed by the Saudis. The statement came late last night, long after the missile had been launched, and the coalition government said it had been intercepted. The Houthis tried to attack civilian infrastructure in the Red Sea port of Yanbu, but were thwarted there yesterday as well. A new lawsuit claims that Anthropic, OpenAI, SpaceX AI, and Google illegally agreed to slow their AI development. Filed in district court in California, the lawsuit argues that this coordination violates antitrust laws and reduces consumer value for paid AI subscriptions. The lawsuit points to a September 12th essay by the head of Anthropic. News and analysis at townhall.com. I'm Michael Harrington. Big tech talks diversity, but its political giving tells a different story.
9: A recent analysis of campaign donations found that roughly 90% of contributions from major technology companies and their employees went to Democrats. The reported figures include 99% from Netflix and Airbnb, 96% from Google and Meta, and 94% from Apple. That's despite Democrats backing antitrust actions, new regulations, and higher taxes targeting the industry. Former Trump advisor Steve Moore points out that the president is pushing American tech dominance, but Silicon Valley continues funding the politicians working against it. Bernie Bennett reporting.
4: Today is Sunday, September the 20th, and some notable people are celebrating a birthday, including actress Sophia Loren, who is 92 years old today. Author George R.R. Martin is 78. Singer-songwriter Philip Phillips is 36 today. More on these stories at townhall.com.
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14: I don't know that the Escape is worth fixing. 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
17: Uh-huh.
14: Is it losing coolant like you're always adding coolant to it?
17: Yeah.
14: And you don't see a leak?
17: Mm-hmm.
14: Right. So it sounds like there's an internal engine problem.
16: Welcome to the radio home of Ron and Anian, The Car Doctor. 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The garage doors are open.
14: But I am here to take your calls at 855-560-9900.
16: And now,
18: oh my God,
16: here's Ronnie.
14: That's right. Let's just answer it that way. Let's not waste any time. 855-560-9900. The Car Doctor's phone number is open. Let's go to Joe in PA. Joe, welcome aboard, sir. How can I help you today?
19: Hey, Ron. Thanks for taking my call.
14: You're welcome.
19: I've been always kind of a garage mechanic myself, just on the side.
14: Right.
19: 2 years ago, I bought a BMW M8 Competition.
14: Okay.
19: And, of course, 4.4 liter V8, V twin turbo. They claim 617 horsepower. I went in for the first annual inspection, which is free, maintenance, and he... You give them the key, and they stick it into a key reader and look at the screen. and that gives them all kinds of information.
17: Okay.
19: And I think that's kind of important here. He said you're here for a standard service, oil change, state inspection, and they do a check for diagnosis. I said yes. Then he kind of, a few seconds passed, and I think he kind of looked at his screen. I have 5,000 miles on the car after 1 year. He said, you need new spark plugs.
17: How come?
19: He didn't say. That's my question to you.
17: What does the owner's manual say, Joe?
19: I tell you the truth, I don't know. I'd assume all the platinum plugs today or rhodium or whatever these are good for 50,000 miles.
17: Right.
19: Even on that car.
17: Well,
19: 20,000 miles minimum.
17: I would think. I mean, I know that BMW usually recommends every 30,000 miles. And, you know, if you're doing a 10,000-mile oil change interval, it seems like they come around every third oil change. It is a competition car. It is a high-performance car, etc. So what made him want to do that at 1 year, 2 years old and 5,000 miles?
19: It was 1 year old, for what it's worth. This
17: 1 year,
19: a year
17: old.
19: Ago.
17: Okay.
19: Yeah.
17: And then my second comment would be, go ahead, it's under warranty, isn't it?
19: Yes, that's what the salesman who knows all about him said. Let him do it.
17: Right. So the question is why? Is this something to be expected? Listen, it's a high-performance car. It's the modern-day's version of an L88 Corvette, and I'm dating myself saying that. But, it is what it is. What did he see? I'd be more curious as to what did he see on his screen. Did he see changes in fuel trim? Did he see misfire counts going up for some reason? Did he see something? He's got to have a reason. He's got to have the ability to look at that. I know BMW can do some pretty crazy things with their scan tool technique and diagnostics. They can look at burn time by cylinder. They can look at fuel distribution and consumption by cylinder. They can do an awful lot that that other manufacturers can't do. But just for knowledge sake, I'd sure like to know why.
19: Because
17: it's going to get
19: probably too late now. I probably should have pushed it more at the time.
17: You know, it's going to get expensive if you've got this car 5 years.
19: I'm now out of warranty.
17: Right.
19: I'm out of warranty, out of service, free service.
17: Right. You better.
19: Okay. Let me ask you this.
17: Yeah.
19: Could the fact I pushed the engine have contributed to it, or that might have helped?
17: Define push.
19: I let it break in for 1,500 miles,
17: okay.
19: And then I would, once a week, twice a week, I would floor it up to 60, 70 miles an hour, clear to the floor.
17: I don't know.
19: Let it pull hard.
17: Yeah, I think that's what it's supposed to sort of kind of be designed to do. My idea of pushing would be, Ron, I took it to Watkins Glen, and I took it around the track for 3 hours. It's designed to do that, too. Tell you the truth, that'd probably be better for it than putting around town.
19: That's what I was wondering.
17: Maybe it
19: didn't contribute to it.
17: You know, I mean, if you're close to the Pennsylvania Pike, well, I don't want to say that on radio, but there is that long, flat stretch of road when you come out of the mountains.
19: I won't say it either, but there are some local roads as well.
17: Yeah. Well, not local. We want to be on the Pike if we're going to, there's that 20-minute stretch. But, yeah,
19: I agree.
17: There was a comedian, Bill Cosby, talked about on 200 miles an hour, sometimes you just got to take it out and you got to blow the gunk out of it. Then when the cop gets you, he's going to take the gunk out of you. So be careful and safe.
19: I've been through that too.
17: Yeah. So, you didn't buy a baby buggy, Joe.
19: Yeah, I know. That's what I wanted.
17: Right. That's kind of the bottom line. But, I think, I think maintenance costs, to sum it up, are going to be higher and more elevated on a vehicle like that. I think that's normal. I think that's the territory you're in. That's the neighborhood, the church you're hanging out at. I want to know the reasons why.
19: My guess is it was something they saw that had gone on, rather than the fact they just change them at 5,000 miles.
17: Yeah, they don't. To my knowledge, it's a 25,000 to 30,000 mile plug.
19: Okay.
17: I've seen them and heard conversation where they're changed at 15,000. This is the first time I'm hearing them at 5.
19: Yeah,
17: so
19: they must have seen something.
17: They saw something. I'd be curious how it was, because the other side of that is something to think about. You need spark plugs at 5,000 miles. Let's submit a warranty claim. The factory is going to want to know, what did you see? They're just not willy-nilly to hand out their money and say,
19: That's, yeah.
17: Right? So there was something there.
19: The fact that they were going to pay for it made me more comfortable about having it done.
17: Yep. Yep. Yep.
19: Okay.
17: Yep.
19: Well, so, I appreciate it.
17: You're very welcome. Make sure. Just out of curiosity, Joe, what kind of fuel are you putting in that?
19: I've always been fuel critical. First of all, top tier.
17: Right.
19: Only.
17: That's what I want to hear.
19: And then I put in, they just a couple years ago opened a new Sunoco station in town that carries the, was it V Nitro or something?
17: Yeah.
19: V Plus?
17: Yeah, 93 octane.
19: Yes.
17: Yeah.
19: So I knew they've got clean tanks.
17: Right.
19: Cleanest in town. And so that's what I use.
17: Yep.
19: The most expensive I can find.
17: That's what you want. But top tier is obviously the key.
19: Yes.
17: I
19: only use that in any of my cars.
17: So excellent choices. Joe, a pleasure, sir. Enjoy your car. Be safe.
19: Okay. Well, thank you very much, Ron. I appreciate it.
17: You're very welcome. Top tier fuel is critical, right? You know, we don't talk about that often enough. We do and we don't. But top tier fuel is a requirement and a specification that manufacturers have written requiring fuel to meet this criteria in terms of how the fuel should perform and what the fuel should be capable of doing. And you will see that when you pull up to a gas pump, there will be a top tier label. You know, this fuel is rated top tier and has, you know, specifications, additives, cleaners, things that will help maintain, sticker doesn't say that, I'm telling you what it does, things that will help maintain and increase the longevity of your engine. So looking for fuel that says top tier is clearly the way to go. It's something to be aware of, but you know, don't shortchange yourself. Always consider top tier fuel. Sunoco, Shell, ExxonMobil, and I believe you can get up, you know, there's a website, I think it's at toptier.com, but you can Google it, just top tier fuel ratings. 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Anyway, let's pull over, take a pause, 855-560-9900. I'm Ron Ananian, the Car Doctor. I'm back right after this.

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2: That's right, if you call and we're not live, you can leave a message and we'll call you back to get you on the air with Ron. 855-560-9900. Speaking of Ron, here he is.
3: Hey, let's welcome back Ken from Missouri. Ken, how's your transmission holding out this week?
4: That thing is working just perfectly fine.
3: What'd you do to it?
4: I took and changed the gearbox all, but it didn't put any additives in it. I was going to keep driving it as is.
3: Okay.
4: I'm going to try to hit 400.
3: Right. Well, that's. I think that's the right move. I think, you know, that half second of delay you were concerned with is, you know, a pimple on a fly's butt, for lack of a better way to put it. So I don't think we're overly concerned.
4: Yeah. I'm such a darn nitpick, Ron. If I see something, I right away go, you know, what the heck, man?
3: Yeah, no, I get it. 100%. So did you have another question today?
4: I've been listening on the program, and I'm about to go get some stuff to clean my injectors with.
3: Okay.
4: I haven't done it for a while, so here I'm listening to you. I said, well, doggone, that guy's costing me more money today.
3: Yeah, well, you know, and it's, but listen, we want to get to 400,000, you know?
4: I know.
3: Now, keep in mind, you have a Honda, so if you clean your throttle body, right, it's, now you have an older Honda, it's not as critical, but there is a relearn procedure. You want to look in service information and follow the procedure.
4: I got the whole program.
3: Okay. Okay. And,
4: but thank you for that, because I know a lot of people don't.
3: Right. Yeah. No, it's important. It's
4: I listen to you guys religiously every Saturday now because I'm learning.
3: Well, we appreciate that. You know, it's
4: sure am.
3: The truth is the world has changed, as dumb as that sounds, in the sense that, you know, you're either going to have repair bills, or you're going to have car payments, and cars have just gotten to be too gosh darn expensive. And you know, the disappointing thing is you're now driving a 24-year-old car.
4: Yeah.
3: So when the manufacturer says, yep, no more parts for that, Ken's got to go buy a new car, you know, it's...
4: As long as I keep the wife happy, she's got a brand new Honda.
3: Well, that's the, you know, that's beside the point.
4: And I don't work in that car, man. I just take it to dealer, let them fuss with it.
3: Right. So 100%. You know? But if you get
4: rotate tires now, I'm getting too old for that, man.
3: Well, I get that too. You're never too old, though. If you think you're too old, then
4: I got help. She helps me out there lift the tires up on the wheel on the hubs.
3: Right.
4: She's a strong Norwegian from North Dakota. There,
3: yeah.
4: She's tough.
3: I can imagine.
4: But Ron, I thank you so much for all your help and stuff. And you know, you're a wonder to have on the radio, man.
3: I appreciate
4: hope you
3: that.
4: Stay on as long as I live.
3: Listen, my plans are, everybody says when you're going to retire, my plans are I'm going to be here until I'm no longer relevant.
4: Exactly.
3: You know, and even then it might be interesting because if I start to spout off things off the top of my head, there's an awful lot of information in there probably I've forgotten about, so I'll be on for a very long time.
4: Well, there you go.
3: So
4: take care, buddy.
3: So you too. You be well. Be well,
4: Ken. You guys are all right.
3: So thank you. We appreciate that. We do. Yeah,
5: guys like Ken make work for me because now I have to call Carpenter Bob to enlarge the top of the door to get your head through it.
3: Nah, that's a result of this week. I mean, there's just a lot of things that went on this week that did that all by itself. So, you know what's really scary? And I'll tell you this story. And I'm not sure what question he asked, but I had a customer this week come in and he said, do you know if you go to ChatGPT and you ask it who the most trusted mechanics are in America, he said, you come up in the top five. I went, really? And I did that, and sure enough, I was like, wow, look at that. I got ChatGPT fooled.
5: How much did you pay the ChatGPT for that?
3: Well, I will tell you this. I am the only working mechanic with a nationally syndicated radio show. That is an absolute 100% prove me wrong. I'll give you the hot rod fact, all right? It's, you know, singular hosted. I am the only singular hosted, real live, you know, doing this show every weekend, you know, actually taking calls and answering off the top of my head. There is nobody else.
5: Well, you know, whenever anybody asks me if you actually still work on cars, I kind of shake my head and look at them and go, and then tell them about my last Ford Escape that went to 400,000 miles. I said,
3: right.
5: Ron took care of it.
3: Right.
5: And they went, how many? right. 400,000.
3: Yeah, so, listen, you know. I keep a car to the point that I just get tired of it. And that's what makes me get rid of it. I remember, you know, you get to a point, I don't know, I'm tired of sitting in this seat. How many times can I keep changing these parts? I want to try something different. I get bored. I didn't get bored this week, though. I did get my customer's 21 Ford Escape Hybrid put back together. Now, if you missed this part of the story, we had a 2021 Ford Escape Hybrid that was, it had a multitude of codes, all right? But the one that was current that we were working on was the actuator shutter grill. The actuator shutter grill is the window blinds that are in front of the condenser radiator cooling module assembly, as Ford Motor Company calls it. And we ended up finding the wiring harness leading up to the actuator motor had burst open. It had corroded and just rotted through. But the funny part is it was missing four blinds, you know, like window blinds that, you know, in front of your windows in your house or your apartment. It was, and I said, the car was in an accident. And the customer swears, nope, we've had the car in the family since new. It's never been in an accident, but it's missing blinds. I noticed when I was putting it back together, the right front corner, the bumper's got a small dent in it, and the lower fog light mounting is cracked, like physical damage. I had to replace the condenser in it this week because the condenser had physical damage and there was a slight leak in the bottom left corner. And I'm thinking, how does it get a smack right there if it was never hit? It doesn't make any sense. But when I tell you, I don't know if you could get 400,000 miles out of one of these cars. Because when I tell you the specificity of what I had to reassemble, you know, we had two bays with parts in them. Well, we had the car in bay three and the pile of parts in bay two because there was no place left to put them. I mean, we're a three-bay shop. We're not huge. And, you know, I look at that and I'm thinking in a dealership, most dealer techs have two bays. Although I hear stories where sometimes they have the quote-unquote dead bay across the way. But these cars just take up so much room when you begin to disassemble them. You know, the bumper, the grill, the cooling module, which is radiator condenser, hybrid cooler, cooling system components. It's insane. So I got it back together. It was like building a model. I actually did a good job. Research Kathy came over on Friday. She goes, geez, it doesn't look like you ever took it apart. Well, that's the way it's supposed to look like. She says, you're one of the few mechanics I know. You never have leftover parts. How is that? Well, I'm
5: just going to ask that question. How many parts were left over?
3: None. Not a screw. Not a screw, not a clip. Of course, I'm quick with the garbage can, but there was not a screw, not a clip. No, really, there wasn't. I just, you know, because I lay things out, you know, sequentially. Like I laid out the parts in the bay sequentially. I, you know, first, last, and, you know, I just pick off and I just, it's just how I was taught. That isn't the story. Then after it got assembled, we had to, you know, now I have to bleed two cooling systems, right? I have an internal combustion engine cooling system. I have a hybrid cooling system because there's two separate cooling systems on a hybrid, all right? And I had to bleed both of them. So here's another chicken and egg conversation, okay? Which one do you bleed first? Because they both require operation. Well, I bled the hybrid version first because you can use a scan tool to bleed the cooling system on a hybrid, the hybrid side. And then we bled the internal combustion engine side because the engine has to be running for that. Of course, for all the scan tools in the shop, once again, Opus came to the rescue, the Opus platform. Tech support, me and my buddy Chris, we sat down and ran the Ford tool, and that's what got us out of that hole. I'm Ron Ananey and the Car Doctor. I'm back right after this.
0: From the NACV Injury Law Studios on the Las Vegas Strip, call 702-INJURED. 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
6: With SRN News, Times. I'm Mary Rose. Russian officials say Ukrainian forces launched over 1,000 drones at Russia, including hundreds targeting Moscow. Moscow's mayor described Sunday's attack as the largest drone attack on the Russian capital. The attack killed two people and wounded 20, while also damaging a Moscow oil refinery and a residential building. Ukrainian President Zelensky said the attack aimed to hit oil and logistics facilities to pressure Russia's economy. And President Trump says he's converting his proposed Triumphal Arch in D.C. into a top-grade military complex. In a post on Sunday, the president said he made the decision at the strong request of the U.S. military, as well as national security purposes. The president says the arch would house and store large numbers of drones. This is SRN News.
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I want to talk about right to repair, if I can. We haven't touched on it lately, and I think it's important. There's a battle going on now at all sorts of levels. It was in Florida there back a couple of months ago, three, four months ago, and it got killed. They took the bill and they floored it, or they killed the bill before it got to the floor because there's concerns about telematics. Telematics is, you know, have you noticed on your newer vehicle that your newer vehicle will talk directly, or you'll get information directly from the manufacturer? Your car is due for an oil change. Your car is, you know, your car is due for a recall. It's due for a software update. However, whatever, the independent automotive aftermarket is, you know, concerned that this will cut them out of the loop, which rightfully so. I mean, it's a concern. And let me be clear. I'm not here today as an independent repair shop owner. Could care less. The shop's always got enough work. I've got more than enough to do. I am speaking to make you, the consumer, and my independent shop listeners that are out there listening, to make you guys aware of where we stand as of now. I'm not banging the drum for my own benefit. So get that thought out of your head. Because there was concerns over, you know, what would it actually do? Would it hurt the aftermarket? Would it, you know, get rid of the potential for other shops to be able to repair vehicles? And that's an obvious concern, right? That is a huge concern, because it's not a matter of, well, the manufacturers want all the work for themselves. The manufacturers can't handle the work they've got now. The CEO of Ford came out a couple of months ago saying he was short how many thousands of technicians Ford was offering, and I think they still are offering a signing bonus for techs to come to the dealerships. You know, they've got all this work piling up, probably mostly with the pickup trucks with the blown engines and the 10-speed transmissions, but that's another story. The point becomes that there is more than enough legitimate repair work out there for everybody. My concern as a consumer is, what happens when you take the independent aftermarket out of the equation? What happens when it's manufacturer only trying to fix their own vehicles? There's an inconvenience factor. There's a monopolization factor, right? You know, ultimate power destroys ultimately. But there's also a safety factor. You're broken down in a remote part of the country, a remote part of a state, and you can't go to that independent shop.

because they don't have access to repair that vehicle. They don't have the software. And trust me, all right? In order for a shop to adequately repair a vehicle today, they absolutely, positively need access to vehicle software to do it correctly, sometimes to do it at all. You can't put brakes on the greater majority of vehicles made in the last 6 or 7 years without having the ability for a scan tool or some sort of diagnostic tool to retract parking brake calipers on electric parking brakes. Chrysler gives you the option that you can do it through the dashboard. You have to know where it is, but you can do it through the dashboard. And I think Lexus does it on one or two models. But for the most part, you need a scan tool. So now you can't work on your vehicle in your driveway. You can't do brakes on Saturday afternoon on a vehicle that you bought and purchased and paid for. Something wrong with that picture. But even more importantly, the repair shop, that guy down the block, that staple in the neighborhood, the guy that you go to for that flat tire for air to get repaired on a Saturday afternoon or maybe Monday morning on the way to work. Without repairs, that staple of the neighborhood is gone. And where does that leave you? What, you're going to go to a dealer to get air in your tire on Monday morning that's 10 miles in the other direction? Tell me how that happens. And while right to repair is ultimately more important than allowing somebody to put air in tires, in this consumer's opinion, we've taken the legislation of repair information to such a level that it's becoming a burden to the American consumer, to the American vehicle owner. And we've forgotten what the purpose of transportation is. I will say this, and I will say this as a mechanic, and I said this 10 years ago and probably longer, but it is a game of where they are now steering more and more back to manufacturers under the guise of, well, we just think nobody out here can fix our cars but us. I got news for you guys. You can't even fix your own cars. And that's the God's honest truth, because we see an awful lot of problems out there that are being created. So Right to Repair in Florida had a telematics portion. Hey, your car was in an accident. You need to take it here. Hey, your car needs a software recall. You have to take it there. And the independent aftermarket was concerned about that, and the bill got killed and is now being rewritten. There's a story going around about Illinois, which my research tells me is false. But there's a story going around about the state of Illinois is trying to pass Right to Repair legislation that is going to be connected to, if you have X number of speeding tickets, you will have to be monitored before we allow you to be on your own driving and so forth. But if you drive an older vehicle in the state of Illinois, that will prevent us from tracking you because it doesn't have an OBD2 port. So therefore, you can't register your older vehicle. My research tells me that's false. I see that on social media an awful lot. I would question it if you see it. And I would encourage you not to believe everything you read on social media, because a lot of it is hype just to create clicks and pass-throughs and downloads and pages, impressions, and so on and so forth. So Right to Repair is being reformulated. There's nothing definitive. For the record, I've reached out to a few representatives. I'm trying to get them here on the show because I think we all need to know and we all need to be aware that when we talk to our elected officials, you know, ask them what's their position on Right to Repair. How do they see it? And we need to make choices on who we want to associate and support based on that, if that's important to us. So I don't see enough conversation about Right to Repair, and that's part of why I'm here. Now, I'm obligated, and I'm always curious. If anybody has thoughts on Right to Repair, if you're an elected official, if you're, you know, drafting the bill, if you're in a state where it's violently opposed, I'd like to hear from you. Heck, I'll put you up on air. And I absolutely promise I will do a bang-up job and just present the facts as they were and as they are and just be an information source, which is what this radio show is all about. 855-560-9900. Again, 855-560-560-9900. I'm Ron Ananian, the car doctor, and I'm back right after this.

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Let's see. Jim checking in from Kentucky by means of email. Hey, Ron, I was just listening to you talk about right to repair. Does it really matter? I mean, does it really matter to me if I want to take my car to a dealer and get it fixed? I'd rather have them do it, as they seem to be the ones that have all the information. Jim, you're missing the point. That's the exact issue with right to repair. They have all the information. You know, so you're being forced to take it to the dealer. Where is freedom of choice? Because this is about choice, too. Right to repair, whether you realize it or not, whether anybody else has thought about this, and I'm sure somebody has. But this is about choice. All right? Technology, well, this is what the manufacturers are saying. Technology is determining where you are allowed to have your automobile repaired. And when that happens, competition starts to disappear. Okay? If there's one guy left that can fix that Toyota, that guy's getting all the work. And when competition disappears and when you're the only shop in town, so to speak, what does that do to pricing? Because we've noticed that pricing tends to go up, okay? When there's only one restaurant in town, it usually charges more because it knows it can. It's one business. Competition is good. But I don't want everybody listening to think, you know, I don't want them to think this to be, don't reduce this to, hey, can my mechanic get a wiring diagram for my car? Because right to repair is way beyond that, all right? The real question is, you bought this, you own this vehicle. Who controls the data? Who controls the software? Who controls access? Who decides which tool can communicate with the automobile? And, you know, how do you initialize replacement parts, and where can that replacement part and the repair be done? You know, right to repair is also about who decides who can see the information the vehicle itself generated. If my vehicle is generating a fault code or a problem or data, shouldn't I be allowed to see it, whether I understand it or not? Because maybe I want to take it to the person I know that does understand it and ask them to interpret it for me. Much like what we do when we go to a doctor and we have a test report and we're concerned that the doctor see and say everything and we take it to a second doctor. What's wrong with getting a second opinion? Most importantly, and this is really, I think, at the roots of what right to repair is, Jim. Who makes the decision after you've bought the car in terms of who gets to work on it? Who gets access to all of this? You see, that's the conversation Congress is having right now. That's what's going on in Washington. The conversation the manufacturers are having and the conversation the independent market is having, there's a bigger principle hiding underneath all of this, because you have to understand, you don't need to understand the car. You don't have to know what a CAN network is or telematics or secure gateways. Yeah, cars have all this stuff. Software-defined or J2534 programming to answer one very basic question. If you bought it, who are you going to let decide to fix it? In other words, if I bought it, can I decide who fixes it? Isn't that my right? Because that's what right to repair is really about. In 2026, we're still deciding exactly what those words are going to mean. I bought it. Can I decide who fixes it? And that's right to repair. And that's something that you have to remember in the back of your mind. It's political, unfortunately. It's economics. It's a matter of cost. But it's also a matter of choice. And that's something you deserve. That's something all of us deserve. So, Jim, I get it. You've chosen. You like going to the dealer. That's great. Nothing wrong with dealers. Everybody picks the restaurant of their choice. Everybody picks their favorite pizza, bagels, fast food. You know, that's what America's about, man. All right, it's about choice. But the way right to repair is being tossed about, it's preventing us from having that choice. It's preventing safety issues. It's creating problems with availability and repair times and accuracy. And, you know, hey, speaking from experience, I did it for this exact reason, because it always sits in the back of my mind. I took my wife's 2018 Ford Explorer to the Ford dealer 7 times
to fix the same problem. Took a year and a half and 20,000 miles. Yeah, it was a hard problem. I would have expected somebody after 3 months to say, why don't we just change this cable, even though it doesn't show bad because it's an intermittent fault. But we need right to repair. Right to repair is about repair, but it's also about choice. I'm Ron Ananian, the Car Doctor. We'll be back right after this.

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hey, let's, you know, here's an example of right to repair, I think. And this comes to us in a form that you may not have been expecting. Out of All Data News, alldata.com, All Data's monthly newsletter. I love reading it. There's a great resource in there. They've got an article in there that I'm still reading about dealing with discontinued and hard-to-get auto parts. Gee, where have we heard this before? But this month, or this week, I want to talk about, there's an article in there, Fixing a Chevy Silverado's Annoying Squeak. I hate squeaks in cars. Nothing will drive me out of a car. I am not a turn the radio up, make it louder kind of a guy. I'm just not. I want to know when the part's going to fall off because I want to repair it beforehand because I don't want to be stuck on the side of the road. So this month's All Data repair is about a 2020 Chevy Silverado with 76,000 miles on it. The problem is there's a squeak in the right front of the truck, which is driving the owner crazy. He spent hours trying to find it. He can't. He took his truck to the shop that he always goes to. He let the technicians try and have a shot. The squeaking sound happens when the truck's running 20 to 30 miles an hour and above, going above 55, makes it sound like grinding behind the tire. So two technicians, the article goes on to point out, took the truck out a few times and then put it on a rack to determine the source. They had heard the noise, but nothing obvious. Then while the truck was sitting in a stall, one of the technicians happened to hit the wheel liner, which is, the wheel liner is the wheelhouse molding behind the tire. It keeps the dirt from flying up into the engine compartment. It's the liner between the fender and the actual engine itself. And it had the same squeaking noise. And it turned out the bolts that hold the wheel liner in place had loosened up over time. The wheel liner is typically a felt-like or plastic-like material, and it will get crushed down. You know how it says the most useless line they ever put in a service interval schedule was, you know, change this filter, change that fluid, and so on, and then tighten all body and chassis bolts, that line that nobody ever does because nothing ever loosens up. Well, in the case of this Silverado, it did, right? They tightened the wheelhouse liner and took it out for a road test, and the noise is gone. So imagine that even though that's not something being affected by right to repair because it's not emissions, but if repair shops can't get into all assets and facets of the automobile, will they be around to fix squeaks? Or will they be around to fix everything? They can't because there's not enough squeaks to go around, and that creates a problem. That's why you need right to repair. I'm Ron Ananian and the Car Doctor. Till the next time, good mechanics aren't expensive. They're priceless. See ya.

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3: SRN News, I'm Mary Rose. President Trump will meet with New York City Mayor Zohran Mamdani Monday. The mayor's office confirmed the two will meet to discuss issues affecting New Yorkers while the president is in town for the United Nations General Assembly meeting. The president is set to deliver remarks on Tuesday and meet with global leaders. This will be the third public meeting between the president and the Democratic mayor, who was elected almost a year ago. And President Trump says he's converting his proposed triumphal arch in Washington, D.C. into a top-grade military complex. In a post on Sunday, the president said he made the decision at the strong request of the U.S. military, as well as national security purposes. He says the arch would house, store, and have the rapid ability to use large numbers of drones. This is SRN News.
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5: Hey, this is Tom Gresham. We hope you enjoyed this reloaded version. All right, let's keep this conversation going. We are talking about, of course, the shooting in Twin Falls, Idaho, where a good guy with a gun fired back the guy who's murdering people with an AR. Good guy had a pistol. Actually had a suppressor or a silencer. It really ticks people off when I call them silencers. That's just a bonus. It is a perfectly correct name, by the way. Hiram Maxim called them silencers when he invented them. Completely interchangeable. Silencer, suppressor. But they don't make them silent, Tom. You should know better. Oh, give me a break. How pedantic can we be? Don't we have something better to do than try to mock each other? You call it a clip. It's a magazine, really. Come on. Get over yourself. Our number here is 866-TALK-GUN. Let's see. Steve called in out of Omaha. Steve, you went to the Goal Summit, I gather.
6: I did, yes. This weekend. Yesterday and today. Well, there's only about 2 hours left, so if you're in Des Moines, maybe you can hustle over there and squeeze in the last speaker, but 2 hours from Omaha, so we went over yesterday and checked it out, and it was great. It was wonderful. We saw lots of stuff. There was all sorts of fun stuff to do. There's air rifle range, and they had some other simulations, and of course, it's a big gun show. You can buy and have it shipped to you or whatever. But we went to one of the luncheons, and it was a great, inspiring speaker there. Well, the door prize, my son won the Caldwell Playcopter Rip Launcher.
5: What?
6: At the door prize. My son won the launcher.
5: So that's
6: now we're
5: so cool.
6: Go play with this thing. I know. We're gonna go play with this thing and that's the handheld one, not the battery one, and not the floor mount, the ground mounted one.
5: Right. Did you get some targets?
6: Nice.
5: Did you get some targets?
6: No, we got to do that yet. So this is the ripcord one where you just pull the cord
5: right.
6: And flings it out there.
5: But oh, you're gonna have so much fun!
6: Oh, I can't wait to use it. Can't wait to use it. And he's excited about using it too. So apparently these things don't break when they hit the ground like other clay targets do. This is a
5: right.
6: They're a little more durable. I mean, they still break when you shoot them, but is that your experience? Is where you
5: yes, that is. And also, they are biodegradable. They're not plastic. They're actually made of like a cornstarch type material, so they do break down. So if you shoot them and leave them or the pieces of them, you don't have to worry about it. It's not plastic stuff out there because they look plastic, but. You're going to have a ball. You know what's going to happen. I'm just going to make a prediction here. You're going to love the ripcord, and it's fun. But it won't be long before you're going to say, we've got to get the battery-powered one, too.
6: Right, right. And that big ground-mounted one, man, now you can set it out there like in front of you like you ought to. And then if there's a remote or whatever it is, I don't know. But
5: yeah, there's
6: nice
5: a remote, and you can also make it go just by saying launch to it. It'll throw targets.
6: Oh, you can talk to it. Nice.
5: You can talk to it.
6: That's like a regular trap range.
5: Yes, exactly.
6: Oh, so
5: you can
6: be
5: by yourself.
6: It's going
5: to
6: be.
5: Yeah, you don't have to hold on to a remote. You can hold your shotgun and say launch, and this thing will throw one or two targets. And you can actually,

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3: SRN News, I'm Mary Rose. President Trump says he's converting his proposed triumphal arch in Washington, D.C. into a top-grade military complex. In a post Sunday, the president said he made the decision at the strong request of the U.S. military as well as national security purposes. The president says the arch would house, store, and have the rapid ability to use large numbers of drones plus snipers on both the roof and plaza areas. And the president will meet with New York City Mayor Zohran Mamdani on Monday. The mayor's office confirmed the two will meet to discuss issues affecting New Yorkers while the president is in town for the United Nations General Assembly meeting. President Trump is set to deliver remarks on Tuesday and meet with global leaders. This will be the third public meeting between President Trump and Mamdani. This is SRN News.
4: The midterms are almost here, and Republicans could be in deep trouble. Polls show Democrats leading in key races. Tonight, Rob Finnerty on Newsmax reveals the growing threat from the DSA and the radical left. With less than 60 days to go, Finnerty says it's time for the GOP to hit the panic button. The House may go, and control of the Senate is up for grabs. 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Americans are angry, and the progressive left wants total control of Congress. Tallarico, El Sayed, AOC, Bernie Sanders. Finnerty reveals President Trump's secret plan to fight back and what you can do to help him. Don't miss Finnerty tonight at 8 p.m. Eastern on Newsmax. 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
1: Welcome to American Warrior Radio, ladies and gentlemen. This is your host, Ben Bueller Garcia. The mission of the Air Force Office of Special Investigation is to identify, exploit, and neutralize criminal intelligence and terrorist threats in multiple domains to the Air Force, Department of Defense, and the U.S. government. Threat detection, criminal investigations, economic crime investigations, cybercrime, and they also perform other specialized services. Founded on August 1, 1948, at the suggestion of Congress, OSI is patterned after the FBI. They currently have more than 2,000 military and civilian agents and more than 1,000 professional and military support personnel. They operate more than 290 field units worldwide. 16 OSI agents have been killed in the performance of their duties. Today we're going to talk with a special agent whose duties took him all over the world, from Panama to Kuwait, and probably lots of other places he can't talk about. Due to the nature of his work, we won't be using his real name. Of course, the opinions shared today do not represent the position of the United States Air Force or Space Force, the Department of Defense, or the United States government. Welcome to American Warrior Radio, Mr. John Smith.
2: Thank you very much.
1: So, I saw from the website, John, that OSI is the second most requested career field of choice in the Air Force. I'm guessing pilot is number one. Why did you choose to go the OSI route?
2: Actually, that's kind of interesting in the fact that I had originally started out with air rescue and recovery, and that was in support of the Titan missiles that Davis mounted. Once those missiles went away, I didn't have a job, and I had established a relationship with one of the OSI agents there who suggested that I would do that. It gave me a hard time about the fact that, well, you're a first-termer, so we never ever take first-term airmen. I applied because of linguistic capabilities and other things, and was able to actually get in, and I ensured that the agent that told me I'd never get in was present when I re-enlisted and as an OSI agent.
1: Oh, okay, outstanding. It's sort of backwards, kind of like the way I got into radio. Now, what kind of specialized training do OSI agents receive? Do you get the normal combat arms? Do they teach you to jump out of planes? Or is there something else that OSI agents get that your normal airman would not get?
2: Simply, the addition that OSI does is it teaches you to be an investigator. That's one of the reasons why they don't want first-termers, is because they want you to have been established as, you know, a medic or a pilot or something else, just in case they need to put someone in an undercover operation into a hospital or into a maintenance unit, or you have an OSI agent that was an airman in that career field first.
1: Interesting. Okay. Yeah, in your case, they eliminated that discipline. They might as well have taken you.
2: Well, sort of. I mean, the other option was to go to work as a medic in the hospital, which I wasn't really anywhere near as excited trying to take that position as working with OSI.
1: Now, so do all the agents spend a little bit of time at, because again, you're operating at a federal agency level. I mean, you're on par with FBI and DEA and ATF and some of those other folks. Do they send you off to Quantico as well?
2: No, actually, I went to Bowling Air Force Base, and now our headquarters is at Andrews Air Force Base, and our academy is there as well, except I think it was about 10 years ago, they just blended it in, and now all OSI agents go to FLETC, which is the Federal Law Enforcement Training Center in Virginia.
1: Okay, so I'm confusing that with Quantico.
2: They're next door. the FLETC and Quantico happen to share the same valley, but they're not the same entities.
1: Now, John, you mentioned that they don't like first-term airmen because they want you to have at least some working knowledge of some place they might have to go undercover. Over the course of their careers, do OSI agents develop a specialty? I mean, do they become, okay, this man or this woman is really a really good criminal investigator, let's keep them in cases like that versus counterintelligence? Or is it just you never know what you're going to see that morning when you wake up?
2: Yeah, yes and no, all the above. The going back to the training, your basic academy or your basic course in OSI simply teach you how to be an investigator. Subsequent to that, there are numerous other specialized training. For instance, I underwent a training on protective service operations, where you just make sure that a very important person doesn't get injured, hurt, etc. I also went through a fraud investigations course, where the specialty on that, now there's a dozen different fraud investigation courses. That particular one was on contract fraud, where you would go in and review how the contract was written and see if by any chance, and you know, what was the contractor doing what they're supposed to do according to what's on paper, or were they building in extra costs? So, you know, a $1 million contract is now $1.3 million contract. So there are people that do specialize, and the ones that specialize are usually drug investigations, counterintelligence, and fraud.
1: Yeah, so a couple of months ago, we had a couple authors on that were talking about the birth of the P-51 Mustang, maybe one of the most, you know, historic fighters of World War II. And in the book, they just talk about how that plane almost never made it to the European theater. And part of that story was there was a general somewhere who was doing some inside deals. And because the P-51 folks would not play ball with him, he was keeping them out of the factories. And eventually, they found this guy, and I think he was allowed to quietly resign. But I find it really interesting that then OSI was established just a couple of years after the end of World War II, and maybe he had something to do with it. Can you, and I know there's lots of stuff you can't share today, but in these cases of fraud, is there usually, and I hate to say this, but is there usually someone on the military side who's also involved? It's not just the outside contractors all the time, right?
2: Yes. I mean, the conspiracy, by definition, needs at least two people. You cannot have a conspiracy of one. So the fraud, by its definition, is always going to involve at least two participants.
1: Yeah, conspiracy of one sounds like a Steven Seagal movie, but we'll leave it at that. So I've heard, and I've had other OSI people on as well, John, but correct me if I'm wrong, but as I understand it, because you're in the military, you do hold rank, but in the course of your day-to-day job, you don't use your rank. I don't know if that's the right term or not, but when an OSI agent walks in, they've got a badge, and that's all there is.
2: We mask our rank. I had a situation, not in Panama, but I had a situation where I was deployed, and the colonel in charge of the base that I was assigned to demanded to know my rank. And I said, well, you know, I'm mandated to mask my rank. So this colonel kind of got all flustered. Well, what the hell do I call you? And I said, and he called me Doug.
1: or special agent.
2: Yeah.
1: Now, was this an Air Force colonel? He should have known better. He or she should have known better.
2: It was an Air Force Reserve colonel. So I'm not sure they had much, for lack of a better word, experience with OSI. We spend 99% of our time with the active duty folks. We will run investigations on reserve situations, but there's other things involved because reservists are more civilian most of the time, and we have posse comitatus effect. So there's a bunch of things involved, not the least of which is why we also have civilian OSI agents. So if you get into a situation where you need to be arresting civilians, we have a civilian agent to arrest you rather than a military agent. So therefore, they don't have the defense of, oh, posse comitatus, you're military, you can't touch me, I'm civilian.
1: Gotcha. Interesting. Okay, ladies and gentlemen, this is your host, Ben Bueller Garcia. We're talking with former OSI agent John Smith. I use the air quotes. That's not his real name because of the nature of the work he did. One of the places he was involved was in Panama, just prior to Manuel Noriega and the invasion there. Fascinating story. Stick around. We'll be right back. Just a reminder that the core mission of American Warrior Radio is to get these important stories of inspiration, bravery, and courage out to as many people as possible. 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Thank you. Hey, listeners, it's Ben Bueller Garcia, host of American Warrior Radio. His father was a disabled Army veteran. His daughter was born blind. He started guiding and teaching blind skiers in the 80s and saw how powerful skiing was as a therapy for people with disabilities. 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
1: Welcome back to American Warrior Radio, ladies and gentlemen. This is your host, Ben Bueller Garcia. We're talking with John Smith. John is a former Office of Special Investigations, a special agent for the Air Force. Don't bother Googling him because of the nature of the work he's done. We're bringing him on anonymously, so John Smith seemed like a perfect name. John, we talked earlier about one of the places you were deployed to practice your craft was Panama. And Manuel Noriega was basically the de facto ruler of Panama from about 83 to 89. As I understand it, the CIA initially used him as a source, kind of an uneasy alliance because some of the other things going on in Latin America at the time. But when it was discovered he's a drug kingpin, things turned pretty sour. Were you sent to Panama when that switch had already been flipped, or were you there before that?
2: No, I was there before all that. Well, it was coming out of the OSI Academy, I went to Davis Monthan for about 10 months. And then because of the way things work, the assignment process occurred. I ended up getting being due for an overseas assignment. Because I spoke Spanish, it made sense to send me to Panama. So I was assigned to Panama in 84, and my four-year tour ended just as Noriega was being bundled up and flown out to Georgia after the whole Operation Just Cause.
1: So you were there. What was your job then prior to things popping with Noriega? If you can share what kind of missions you were doing.
2: Well, again, we were just worried. There's a lot of counterintelligence work involved round the clock, 24 hours a day, because, you know, the spies and spy catchers are chasing each other around all the time. It's not something that is advertised, but that's one of the things that just is an ongoing conflict between the various smugglers and political entities and items that were there. So no, I was assigned to Panama, and I was working counterintelligence work before the whole Noriega thing happened. So that was, but I mean, one of the things that was kind of interesting is when, you know, we were tasked with collections before everyone decided, oh, this guy is not so good, and it's the liability to have a drug lord on the payroll for American intelligence agencies. We were doing some various and sundry collections in that arena, going all the way south to Honduras and all the way up to Mexico.
1: And all you have to do is look at a map to recognize the strategic importance of Panama. I mean, there's this little ditch called the Panama Canal there that is pretty much important, really very important to us and the rest of the world, particularly when it comes to commerce. But then did your job change when someone somewhere decided that it was time to get rid of Noriega?
2: I wouldn't say it changed. I'd say it became more concentrated. Instead of kind of shotgun broad areas, you know, we've got Russian ships transiting the canal. What kind of intelligence are they gathering at? It got concentrated on, okay, we've got this bad guy here, and the United States needs to deal with them. One of my favorite stories on that is one of my sources was a little abuelita, a little grandmother, and she had sons, daughters, nieces, nephews, grandchildren in every one of the, I can't remember, it was like 8 or 10 different political parties that were there. So one of the interesting things was that I'd go out to Veracruz, which was a little village right on the Pacific there. She would, you know, she'd always know things, all kinds of things about all kinds of people and everything going on, because she herself had her own group of, for lack of a better word, a source network in which she was getting information from all the various different political parties and this here and that there, and these people were planning it. I remember one time I was talking, I went out to chat with her, and she told me, my friend, don't go downtown today. I said, why are we? No, don't go into Panama today. Well, why don't I want to go into Panama? Oh, it's going to be very bad. There's going to be a protest going on, and we expect the police to retaliate, and so bullets will fly. Mm. And sure enough, it's not bad. Her intelligence was quite good. Her intelligence was so good, in fact, that I was not the only one that she was talking to. And I find it kind of interesting that there was me, a Marine counter-intel guy, and an Army intelligence guy. And it seemed like we were confirming each other's information, and there was corroboration on that information, when lo and behold, we were all talking to the same little old lady. Once we learned that, we decided that we would just go together instead of going separately. We would all go together and talk to her. So that way, well, it didn't appear that it was various sources, it was one source. And the benefit that we found on that is one of us asking the question would, you know, trigger a question from someone else. For instance, where she lived, she was just off the end of the runway. The little village was pretty much right off the end of the runway for Howard Air Force Base. And so my interest was, well, have you seen anyone with long guns running around in the jungle or this or that? You know, I'm interested in threats to airplanes going by. Well, the Marine guy was more interested in, okay, there's this little creek right here, but during rainy season, does this become a rushing river? And so you could tell there was differences in the type of intelligence that each one of us would gather because of the missions that our departments had.
1: John, I may have watched too many spy movies, but when you're going out to visit this little grandmother in this village, are you carrying envelopes full of $100 bills, or can you say?
2: Sort of. For the talk about envelopes full of $100 bills, that reminds me, we would recompense them. I mean, so that she would, you know, we have monies available for refunding. So if someone had expenses in coming to meet with us, well, then we could reimburse them. The one agency that literally pays for information was the State Department. And we had a situation one time where there was a Russian that popped off a ship, presented himself to the front gate of Howard Air Force Base for the security police, of course, brought him down to the OSI office. And so me being the counter-intel guy, I ended up talking to him. Luckily, there was a unit with the Army at Fort Covey next door that was deployed. There was a Russian translator there. But during the little talk with this man, I realized that he started answering the question before it was translated. So, it was pretty obvious this guy knew how to speak English. So I challenged him on that, and I said, well, you understand what I'm saying. Why don't we just, you know who I am, I know who you are, let's just talk to each other. So then the facade fell, and then lo and behold, he was a person of interest. I called the chief of station, explained what I had. He shows up, gives me an envelope full of $100 bills, literally. And we put this guy in the crew compartment because there's a passenger area on a C-5, but the crew compartment is separate from that. So that none of the other, you know, military civilian folks coming back to the United States out of Howard Air Force, they saw this guy. We took him up with the crew and put him in the crew compartment.
1: Okay.
2: And so once he got back to the United States, he had a telephone number to talk to the folks at State Department.
1: Okay, now, Mr. Smith, I tell you, we've got to take another break here. When I come back, we'll want to talk more about Panama and then maybe Desert Storm. Ladies and gentlemen, your host, Ben Bueller Garcia, will be right back.
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14: SRN News, I'm Mary Rose. President Trump will meet with New York City Mayor Zohran Mamdani on Monday. The mayor's office confirmed the two will meet to discuss issues affecting New Yorkers while the president is in town for the United Nations General Assembly meeting. The president is set to deliver remarks on Tuesday and meet with global leaders. This will be the third public meeting between President Trump and the Democratic mayor, who was elected almost a year ago. ICE agents reportedly shot a man in Austin, Texas on Sunday. The man was taken to the hospital, though the extent of his injuries is still unclear, and the circumstances surrounding the shooting are also unknown. And the president is back at the White House after returning early from Camp David after a security alert was issued in the Middle East. This is SRN News.
15: The midterms are almost here, and Republicans could be in deep trouble. Polls show Democrats leading in key races. Tonight, Rob Finnerty on Newsmax reveals the growing threat from the DSA and the radical left. With less than 60 days to go, Finnerty says it's time for the GOP to hit the panic button. The House may go, and control of the Senate is up for grabs. Gas prices, mortgage rates, health care, and out-of-control national debt. Americans are angry, and the progressive left wants total control of Congress. Tallarico, El Sayed, AOC, Bernie Sanders. Finnerty reveals President Trump's secret plan to fight back and what you can do to help him. Don't miss Finnerty tonight at 8 p.m. Eastern on Newsmax. 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
1: This is your host, Ben Bueller Garcia. We're speaking with John Smith, who's a former Office of Special Investigations agent for the United States Air Force. Because of the nature of what he did and what he's sharing today, that's not his real name. John, you were talking about this Russian that literally jumped off a boat and decided to surrender himself to the United States. There's army translators next door.

0: outside the wire. So once he convinced me of that, we found out that, lo and behold, there was a prostitute that was targeting U.S. military members because some Navy guy had given her a sexually transmittable disease, and so she was going to take revenge on all the Americans by passing this around to all the other ones. So whenever an air crew would arrive at that forward base, the very first thing I would do is run out there and present this picture to them and say, you know, this is a person that's targeting Americans to get you sick. And lo and behold, when I was redeployed, or when that unit was redeployed, that commander talked to the OSI commander for the region. He wanted to have John go with him.
1: I got to tell you, some of your work sounds like it's pretty exciting, but you tell that story and some of it's just, what was the most depressing, I don't know if that's the right word, case that you ever worked on, where you just, because you're not always investigating people outside the organization. I mean, you might have an airman who's doing something bad at that local Air Force base domestically, and your group is the one that goes after them too, right?
0: Well, yes, all death investigations fall under the purview of OSI. And in that line of one of the saddest investigations I ran was when I was at Nellis Air Force Base. That base has always had multiple deployments because of what they do and what the mission at that base is.
1: And John, let me interrupt just for our listeners' purposes. Nellis is an Air Force base in Las Vegas, Nevada.
0: Right. Anyway, she was facing her third deployment in a year, and apparently was on the phone to her mother, talking about this. Her mother heard the bang of the gun, called Nellis, actually called her the airman's commander. She called us. We went down there because we routinely coordinate with the local police. She was living off base in an apartment, and we went down there, and lo and behold, she had committed suicide.
1: Oh, boy. Depressing. In those cases, who has jurisdiction?
0: In something like that, what it's called is joint jurisdiction. And because of the geography, the Metro Police would have been lead, and then OSI would have been second. And when the interviews occurred and the Metro guy had to be on the base, I would facilitate for him. And when the interviews occurred and they had to be down in the city of Las Vegas, then Metro would facilitate my interview.
1: Okay. Let's go back to Panama, because I've always found that really fascinating, John. That's the largest combat, I guess is the right word, since Vietnam, as far as the number of forces we sent in there. And I also find it really interesting, being a student of military history, the other distinguishing factor was we already had a CHO in Panama. You know, not everybody who participated in the invasion had to invade. I mean, we had a good number of troops and sailors and airmen and everybody there already. But coming back to your sources there, how, like the grandmother you talk about, when things are clearly making a shift and you're saying, okay, there's something hopping that's going to happen here with Noriega, are other people then coming up and knocking on the front gate of the Air Force base and saying, hey, I'd like to chat with somebody about something? Or are you having to proactively go out there? And that sounds like a pretty dangerous business.
0: D, all the above. There's always someone that has a piece of information that they want to sell to the Americans. The problem with that is that you can't, again, you have to corroborate it. You can't simply go off of the word of one guy that coincidentally wants to get some sort of financial remuneration for, you know, bringing that information to you. One of the critical aspects of vetting any source is, what is their motivation? Mm-hmm. I mean, you've got guys that are motivated by money. You got guys that are motivated by political orientation. A lot of people were motivated by revenge. You know, there was when I was at the counterintelligence training back in Washington, D.C., the instructor of the course said that if you looked at all the defectors that the United States has throughout history, they all worked pretty cheap. They were given, you know, tens of thousands.

0: thousands of dollars for the information that they gave away that can sometimes cost us lives.
1: Was there, when it became, and my understanding is, just looking back and doing some research, Mr. Smith, it was pretty obvious to everybody in that theater that this was going to come down to shooting, exchanging bullets. And I don't know if Noriega was the last one to get that word, or he just felt he was 10 foot tall and bulletproof, or I've heard an interesting story about witchcraft. Does that have something to do with it?
0: Well, as he had his brujas, that in, you know how in the United States the president has his cabinet, Noriega has his brujas, which were witches.
1: And literally?
0: He had five brujas that were his council and directors.
1: Okay.
0: And it's kind of interesting in the fact that they cast the spell upon him and told him that he was invisible. And so he had no tradecraft at all, but he traveled around Panama. He just did it. And so he was being tracked for months before, you know, the shooting war started. And of course, once he realized that the Delta Force guys were on his tail, he ran into the church and of course asked for asylum from the church, which then became its own little story and complication of its own. But yeah, he honestly believed that he was invisible to the Americans because his witches had cast this spell upon him.
1: I laugh. I know we need to incorporate cultural differences, but that seems like a little stretch.
0: That plus the fact that, I mean, he was probably one of the biggest narcissists the world has ever seen.
1: Mm-hmm.
0: And it was all about him, right? I mean, he was this kid, this poor kid that had grown up in Sorrio, and had raised himself up through the ranks of the Panama Defense Forces. And through luck and through guile and through making certain people above him disappear, he ended up being the head guy.
1: Tell you what, Mr. Smith, we come back, I want to finish up with Panama, and then I want to go to another hot place, although in this case it's a hot, dry place, the Middle East. We'll talk about Desert Storm when we come back. Ladies and gentlemen, your host, Ben Gila Garcia. We'll be right back.

0: You know, for over a decade now, it's been my privilege to share these important stories of those who protect us at home and abroad. 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
0: Welcome back to American Warrior Radio, ladies and gentlemen. This is your host, Ben Bueller Garcia. We're speaking with former United States Air Force OSI agent John Smith. That's the Office of Special Investigations. Mr. Smith, on the commercial break, we were kind of chatting off air there a little bit about you wanted to clarify something about this Russian. He wasn't just your average sailor swabbing the decks of that commercial freighter.
9: Correct. That's one of the after the first clue was the fact that this guy spoke English. Uh-huh. And not just Joe Blow crew member on a Russian trawler would speak English. So that was the first clue. And after having kind of broken through that, it was one of these situations where, he looked at me and I looked at him and we kind of like, okay, we know we're both in the same business here.
0: Mm.
9: That's what motivated me to call the chief of station at the embassy in Panama. And of course, the state folks took over from that point. That's the fact that he wasn't purely just a crew member, probably he was probably somebody that was, you know, manning the communications intel gathering equipment or something in the ship. And so that's why the State Department was interested in him.
10: So the trawler wasn't really a trawler. Why do the Russians always choose trawlers?
9: It really was a trawler because you have to have a cover story.
10: Okay.
9: So you've got the crewman, you've got the fisherman, but the captain of the boat is probably, some of his officers, and of course you always have the enforcer guy, which is some sort of a KGB, GRU guy on board just to keep everybody in line.
10: Okay.
9: So they're trawlers are in fact trawlers, but they have, you know, a little room inside of them and a whole bunch of extra antennas on top of the boat.
10: Yeah, I guess that would make sense, because when you board the trawler and they've got absolutely no fish on board, you'd think they're either really bad fishermen or something squirrely is going on. Now, Mr. Smith, in the pre-interview, I want to kind of wrap up Panama here, but in the pre-interview, you did talk about sometimes in your line of work, it's really nice to know that the folks up higher up in the chain of command are actually reading your reports. And there was one, so as you're preparing for the actual invasion, there's one case that actually took place on December 20th, 1989, when we first went in there. But you were talking about one case, it could have been disastrous if the higher-ups, the people planning the invasion, had not paid attention to some of the intel you were saying, and particularly about what happens when the tide goes out around Panama City.
9: Right. One of the realities of the isthmus there is the water close to shore is very, very shallow. So when you have the tide goes out, it actually goes out about a quarter of a mile, and you end up with these big mud flats. Those mud flats from, 10,000, 25,000 feet as a paratrooper look like a wonderful place to land. But if the paratroopers were to actually put themselves down on that, they'd sink up to their waist and then be stuck and would be easy fodder for the Panama Defense Forces to just cut down. We went all the way to the point where there was an army modeler that actually put together, if you do an internet search on it, you can find that there was an army modeler that actually did a model of the water, where the water is and where the mud is, so that when the various forces came in to do what they were going to do, they stayed out of that and didn't end up getting themselves stuck.
10: Real quick, yes, no, maybe answer, Mr. Smith. Do you think that if we hadn't interceded that the Panamanian people would have eventually overthrown Noriega, or would it just one of his officers would have shot him and filled the role of same day, different bad guy?
9: I'm not sure. Yes, I think there would have been a change in the politics. Not sure it would have come about through the military.
10: Okay.
9: There was a very well established anti-Noriega sentiment and political movement, which was called La Rebelión Blanca, or the White Rebellion. And there was plenty of demonstrations by the participants of this, and of course the Noriega's defense forces' response to that was always to, go beat him with the stick or shoot him. So there was a growing opposition to Noriega before, or I guess in parallel with the United States saying, we're not so sure we want a drug lord is on the payroll.
10: Fair enough. John, we've only got about 5 minutes left. If you don't mind, let's go from the sticky hot jungles of Panama to the dry hot deserts of Kuwait. You were deployed to Kuwait for Operation Desert Storm. Now, as I understand it, you, in addition to speaking Spanish, you also spoke Arabic.
9: Well, I had been assigned to go to DLI for Arabic.
10: DLI, so Defense Language Institute.
9: Right.
10: Okay.
9: In Monterey, and so I had enough Arabic to make myself understood. Couldn't by no stretch of the imagination will that be considered fluent. I just knew enough to make myself understood, and more often than not, the Kuwaiti officials, at least all the officer ranks, all spoke English, because many of them had been sent to either the UK or the United States for their schooling.
10: And what was your role to be during that action?
9: Well, again, we were doing counterintelligence and anti-terrorism.
10: Okay.
9: There was lots of folks in that part of the world that for idealistic or political reasons wanted to do harm to the Americans. So we would, one of the major requirements or one of the major taskings that we had was to develop source networks around the bases, and of course, particularly in a deployed environment, we don't necessarily have hardened bases. Everybody's living in tents.
10: Okay. And it seems to me it'd be more difficult, at least in Panama, we're talking not that much of a different culture, but in the Middle East, we're talking almost night and day, right?
9: That's true. There, one of the first lessons that I learned is in the Middle East, there's a concept of honor, which is parallel and equivalent to the ancient Japanese code of honor, where it was called face. And what you did is you didn't lose face, or you gained face by who you knew and what connections you had. And it was one of those situations where if the patrol cop was looking for a bribe out of you, you simply mentioned to him that, well, my friend, your captain, and then all of a sudden that went away, because what you're saying in the parlance, in the code, you're saying, I've already bribed people above your head, so don't mess with me.
10: Fair enough. It sounds reasonable to me. That was an interesting... Well, let's just say you were part of two wins when we talk about American conflicts. So that had to feel pretty good about lending your skills and being part of that success. We've only got about a minute left, Mr. Smith. What else do you want to leave our listeners with? I know. So I wanted to be a fighter pilot, and looking back, I regret never having joined the military. I certainly could have used the discipline. But I wanted to be a fighter pilot. I wore glasses. Recruiter said, no, not going to happen. But I was also a criminal justice major. Do you think OSI would have been an interesting path for someone like me as well? And, what would you say to other young people out there that are thinking about a career?
9: The short version is keep your options open. And so yes, there are times when everybody talks about the pilot. But if there wasn't a maintainer, if there wasn't a fueler, if there wasn't an armament guy, if there wasn't a sheet metal dude that patched the hole in your wing, you couldn't be that fancy Dan high-powered pilot if none of those other support roles were there.
10: Sure, or a cook.
9: Or a cook.
10: Keep the fat pilots fed. Okay, well, great. Mr. Smith, we appreciate you sharing your stories and spending your time with us here on American Warrior Radio. 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Until next time, ladies and gentlemen, as always, all policies and procedures remain in place. Take care.
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11: 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We regulated ourselves into dependency. Want a safer food supply? 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
16: This Sunday, price check. Just 44 days until the midterms, a new NBC News poll reveals voters are feeling the squeeze as gas prices surge and the Fed raises interest rates.
17: Inflation is too high and has been for too long.
18: Obviously, gas prices are too high right now. Diesel prices are too high.
19: It's a very inexpensive price to pay for what we've done.
20: We have a damn good chance of taking back the Senate.
16: I'll talk to Democratic Senator Cory Booker of New Jersey and Republican Senator John Barrasso of Wyoming. And Steve Kornacki breaks down the latest numbers to watch. Plus, warning from within. A Republican congresswoman challenges President Trump on his immigration crackdown.
21: Some of your immigration enforcement efforts have gone too far. The same Hispanics who helped you get to the White House in 2024 feel betrayed today.
16: Is the White House listening? And Stand Up Act. My Meet the Moment conversation with comedian Hasan Minhaj on family, identity, and celebrating his cultural roots in his new film.
22: This is a love letter to my community. 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
16: Joining me for insight and analysis are NBC News White House correspondent Yamiche Alcindor, New York Times columnist Jamelle Bouie, and Republican strategist Sarah Fagan. Welcome to Sunday. It's Meet the Press.
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16: Good Sunday morning. President Trump is banning news organizations from the White House, CNN, MS Now, and Politico, while attacking their coverage of his administration. And this weekend, the White House began enforcing that ban, denying journalists entry. It's happening just 44 days before the midterms, where the battle for control of Congress is intensifying, with the economy emerging as a defining issue for voters. Inflation is rising. Gas prices are surging. And this week, the Fed raised interest rates for the first time in 3 years. From the housing market to the gas pump, voters are feeling the squeeze. So which party do they trust to turn things around? Joining me now for a look at our new NBC News poll is NBC News Chief Data Analyst Steve Kornacki. Steve, good morning. There's so much to go through in this poll.
1: Absolutely, Kristen. Good morning to you. And let's start with the bottom line number here on the president's job performance. It stands at 41% approval in our new NBC News poll. And this is the lowest mark for Trump in our poll during his second term here. This number was closer to the mid-high 40s when he started out, now down to 41 inside of 2 months until Election Day. What is driving that? What is dragging him down? Huge thing here, obviously, it's the economy. Asking folks, have Trump's policies helped or hurt? Only a quarter, basically, of voters are saying they've helped. A majority now saying that they've hurt. And just look at the change here over the course of this year. Back in March, the numbers weren't good for the president, but he was about 10 points better on help, and hurt wasn't yet a majority. It's now nearly 60% of independent voters, Kristen, who say Trump's policies have hurt when it comes to the economy. And it's not just the economy, it's also the war with Iran. Look at this, asking folks, do you think it's worth it or not? Only a third of voters say worth it. 62% say it isn't. So those are two major drags on Trump and his party. Asking bigger picture here, folks, what do you think the single most important issue facing the country is? You see inflation at the top of the list. You see the others that make the top list here. Where do voters think? How do they rank the parties? Which party on each issue do they say would do a better job? And check this out. What do you see? Almost all blue. One advantage for the Republicans on immigration. But look at this. On inflation and on jobs in the economy, that may not look like much. Plus one for the Democrats. That's the first time in our poll in 9 years, since 2017, that there's been any kind of Democratic advantage there.
16: Well, it's a significant shift, and it is notable. Republicans still leading on immigration. But, Steve, as you say, inflation continues to be the top issue for voters.
1: Yeah, top of the list means more voters say that than any other issue. And you see that Democratic advantage there. And another thing this translates into, this is negative energy. This is something Republicans and the president have to worry about. We asked voters here, is your midterm vote going to send a signal of opposition to the president? Look at this. 43% say yes. They want to signal opposition to Trump. We've been asking this question, look at this, going back 20 years in midterms, never seen a number this high. That includes in Trump's first term when it was only 33%. So that's another clear headwind for the president and for his party. Now, here's where things get a little interesting, though. Ask about the image of each party, right? Democrats and Republicans. Republicans are not that popular. The Democrats are far less popular, 29 and 50. And that is a change. The 2018 midterm of Trump's first term here, you can see it. Still unpopular Republicans, better numbers for Democrats.
16: Well, and here we are talking about the headwinds for Republicans. This is a clear headwind for Democrats heading into the midterms.
1: Absolutely. Republicans are hoping this gives voters who are not sold on Trump pause before actually flipping over and voting for Democrats. And then you take a look at where that might be coming from as well here. Your opinion of the movement sort of shaping each party, the MAGA movement for Republicans, the Democratic Socialists of America. We've seen energy from them in the primaries this year. Neither one, you can see, is popular at all. Very, very unpopular with all voters here. And then take a look here among independents in particular. It's nearly 60% negative for MAGA. The DSA a little bit less well known, but 16 positive, 46 negative. Now, what does this all translate into? Yeah. Everything we've been showing you, the bottom line number here, the generic congressional ballot, which party do folks say they vote for Congress right now? That's a 5-point advantage, 50 to 45 for the Democrats right now. Again, we can compare it 8 years ago, Trump's first midterm at about around this same point. It was a 7-point advantage for Democrats.
16: Well, a slightly larger advantage. And we remember back in 2018, there was a blue wave. Democrats came back the House, netting more than 40 seats. Steve.
1: That's right. And if there's going to be a blue wave like that this time, the Democrats need to make some big incursions into Republican territory. Republicans are hoping that while this is not a good number for them, it's close enough that it can prevent those deep incursions.
16: All right. Well, a lot to watch. And we will see you a whole lot between now and November. Steve Kornacki, fascinating stuff. Thank you so very much. And with just 6 weeks to go, the economy is front and center on the campaign trail. This week, Vice President J.D. Vance acknowledged there's more work to do, asking voters for more time.
2: Whenever you hear me talk during this midterm campaign, I'll say Rome was not built in a day, because we know there's a lot of work to do.
3: Don't give power to the people who cause the problems that we're fixing. Give us another chance, or give us another couple of years to continue to work on the amazing things that we've been doing for the past 2 years.
16: And joining me now is Senate Majority Whip John Barrasso of Wyoming. Senator Barrasso, welcome back to Meet the Press.
4: Great to be with you here from Iowa, where I'm campaigning with Ashley Hinson for the United States Senate, and we're pointing out the difference between common sense Republican candidates and these crazy Democrat candidates who have taken over their party.
16: Well, you take me to my very first question, Senator, because you are out there in Iowa campaigning with Ashley Hinson, and it comes as both nationally and in Iowa, the cost of diesel is the highest it's ever been, Senator. And since the beginning of the war, the price of gas is about 50% higher nationwide. The president said this month those prices likely won't come down until after the midterms. Should voters in Iowa hold Republicans responsible for those higher prices, Senator?
4: Well, people all around the country are feeling the pain. I'm hearing it in Wyoming with our farmers and ranchers as well. But people vote about what's going on in their life and their future. And we know we need to do more. We need to get more money into people's pockets. That's what Republicans want to do. But let's talk about what we have done. And that is we've prevented a $4 trillion tax increase. We've gotten rid of taxes on tips and Social Security and on overtime. And we know what the Democrats would do if they were able to take over. They would put all those taxes back on for the purpose of paying for health care for illegal immigrants. So they want to put on taxes on waitresses, on nurses who work overtime, firefighters, and on our seniors. I mean, there's a huge difference between where Republicans want to take this country and where Democrats want to take this country. Those Democrats that are so unpopular in your poll, why? They want to eliminate immigration and customs enforcement. They want to defund the police. They want to get rid of the military. They want to open the borders. They talk about opening the prisons and putting these prisoners back in our communities. That doesn't make us safer. It doesn't make us more prosperous. And that is the difference between common sense and the craziness. And I think that's what this election is going to be about.
16: You know, Senator, you're talking about those tax cuts. They have all but been wiped out by the cost of President Trump's tariffs, the war with Iran. According to Moody's, in fact, the war with Iran has cost the average American household a total of $1,760. Is there a disconnect from what you and your fellow Republicans are saying and what people are feeling in their pockets?
4: But we're always looking for ways to put more money in people's pockets. And I hear it in Wyoming all the time at the grocery store, at the gas station. People are paying more, and we need to do more. And that's why we need more American energy production. We need to get rid of regulations. We need to do more with permitting. That's legislation we're working on now. The president and the Republicans are focused on all of those things. At the time, the Democrats have gone so far to the left that they don't want to do those sorts of things. And I'll tell you, once this war in Iran is over, diesel prices are going to go down and stay down under President Trump, but they would stay up forever under the Democrats, and specifically diesel in Wyoming. And I was in Meteetse, Wyoming last week talking to ranchers and farmers there. Diesel's over $6 a gallon now, but in California, it's over $8 a gallon. And the difference is the rules, the regulations, all the climate issues in California. If the Democrats took over, prices would go up to those levels, which are over $2 higher in California than they are in Wyoming right now.
16: Well, Senator, as you well know, President Trump did promise lower prices. Since you're in Iowa, I have to ask you, Senator Chuck Grassley just this morning calling for an export ban on diesel to help lower those prices. Would you support an export ban, Senator?
4: Well, the president is considering a number of different things that he can do. Right now, we know that regulations are adding to the price, and it would get worse if the Democrats were in charge. What we do in Wyoming, you know, we import diesel from Canada. We refine it and then send it back. So the president will consider a number of things. What we need to do is when the war is over, prices are going to come down and stay down significantly.
16: Just very quickly, are you saying you're open to an export ban? If the president were to support that?
4: I think the president is considering a number of different options. Canada is our number one trading partner, and we work closely with them on diesel in and out of the country.
16: All right. Let me ask you again, since you're in Iowa, about something that Iowa Republican Congresswoman Marionette Miller Meeks posted this week after another attempt by Congress to end the war with Iran. She writes, the Iranian regime and its nuclear ambitions have been defanged. The president needs to present a plan to Congress and the American people for how this ends so we can focus on bringing our soldiers home and lowering prices. Senator, do you believe it is time for this war to end?
4: Everyone wants the war to end. We, as our children and America, are safer with Iran not having a nuclear weapon. And what we see now is the pressure campaign is working. Iran is continuing their current playbook. I mean, what are they doing right now? Increasing some attacks and then saying, we demand talks. That's the way they've continued to do it. They are more desperate. We're going to continue with what we're doing with the strikes, with the sanctions, and also with negotiations. Iran has never been weaker. Inflation is rampant in Iran now. It's at an 80-year high. They are in shambles in terms of their military, their leadership, in terms of their economy. And it's going to get worse for them because we have now passed the House and the Senate in bipartisan ways the Lindsey Graham Sanctions Act, which has to do with both Iran and Russia. So the heat is going to be turned up again on Iran. And what we know is this is American peace through strength, and we're going to continue on this course.
16: All right, Senator, a number of more issues to get through with you. Let me ask you, as you know, the president said this war would end with a negotiation, a deal to end Iran's nuclear program. Would you support ending the war without such a deal?
4: We need to make sure Iran can never get a nuclear weapon. That has to be the bottom line. Iran has been at war with the United States for the last 50 years, attacking, killing Americans. President Trump is the first one to actually act and act decisively on that. We need to make sure Iran never gets a nuclear weapon.
16: Let me ask you about this core promise that we've heard from President Trump. He reiterated it from the Oval Office on Friday that every single American will get $5,000 checks if Republicans hold on to the House and the Senate. Do you commit that if Republicans hold on to Congress, Americans will see those checks?
4: The president's always looking for ways to get more money in people's pockets. So we've done it already legislatively in some ways, as you point out, with higher gas prices, higher grocery prices that I see in Wyoming and people are seeing all around the country. We need to do more. I've outlined some of those things with energy, with regulations, and also with permitting. I think those things make a better sense long term than any single check could do. Bottom line is the president is right to be focused on people and the economy. I'm focused on winning the House and winning the Senate, because, as you know, the president said we get to that point with checks only after we win the House and the Senate. My focus is the next 44 days.
16: So if you, in fact, do that, if Republicans can hold the House and the Senate, would you, in fact, support those checks? Do you commit that they will go out to Americans?
4: Well, I know you asked the Speaker of the House this a number of times last week and kept coming back to the question. I agree with the Speaker. We will have a discussion in Congress. It's something Congress would have to decide and vote, and we'll have that discussion in the next Congress with preferably the Republican common sense candidates in place, in office, instead of the crazy Democrats who want to take this country far, far to the left in places I don't think America wants to go.
16: I want to talk about immigration enforcement and play for you a new ad from Florida Republican Congresswoman Maria Elvira Salazar. This week, she speaks direct to camera to President Trump. I'm going to play it. Get your reaction on the other side. Take a look.
21: Mr. President, some of your immigration enforcement efforts have gone too far. In July, 50% of the 50,000 people that were detained had no criminal record. Be careful what your advisors are telling you about immigration policies. The same Hispanics who helped you get to the White House in 2024 feel betrayed today.
16: Senator, do you agree that some of President Trump's enforcement policies have, quote, gone too far?
4: Well, you know, she is speaking about her district. She knows her district. Candidates know their own district. The president has seen that, and he said he understands her situation and position. What I will tell you is the president is in office today because Joe Biden and the Democrats let in over 10 million illegal immigrants, sometimes up to 10,000 a day, and they included drug dealers, criminals, gang members, one of whom killed Lakin Riley, a nursing student out for a jog. And what we also know is that the candidates that are running on this Democrat socialist agenda that is way out there, the Democrat candidate in Texas wants to lay out a welcome mat at the southern border. You know, I can run through the states of the candidates that want to destroy ICE, tear ICE apart, says ICE is evil. I don't agree with that.
16: But, Senator, has anything gone too far for you?
4: All the illegal immigrants have voting rights.
16: But you had talked about prioritizing those with criminal backgrounds. Has anything gone too far for you, given the fact that a lot of people have been rounded up without criminal backgrounds?
4: Well, number one is we are deporting illegal immigrant criminals, and that's the way we need to continue to do that. Americans overwhelmingly support that. We need to make sure we do it in the right way. I visit with Mark Wayne Mullen regularly about that. He meets with senators to make sure we can do it in the right way. We have a new director of Homeland Security, and I appreciate what Mark Wayne Mullen is accomplishing.
16: All right. I do want to ask you about President Trump's decision to ban CNN, MS Now, and Politico from the White House over their reporting, which he disagrees with. Do you agree with the president's ban, Senator?
4: Well, we all respect and value the freedom of the press. It's in the Constitution. You know, the president, remember, in his first term, he was banned from Twitter. He was banned from Facebook. And I didn't see people come to his defense. So it goes both ways. The press has an obligation to report fairly. And the president doesn't see it happening that way. Every politician wants fair treatment from the press, as do I, as does the president.
16: No president has ever thought they've gotten fair treatment from the press, to be fair. But as you know, Senator, the First Amendment guarantees freedom of the press. Courts have barred the White House from banning access over their coverage. Do you believe he is violating the Constitution with this ban, Senator?
4: No. I believe the press has an obligation to report fairly. When you take a look at this president and you take a look at the Hunter Biden laptop, if you want to really get into things where the press ignored the reality for a long period of time, said it was a Russian hoax. But the bottom line on all of this is not going to have an impact on an election 44 days from now. People are going to go to the voting booth. They're going to make a decision based on their life, their future, what they believe is best for them and their families. And my point is that they're going to choose between common sense Republicans and crazy Democrats. And I think when they make that decision, they'll say in the long term for their lives, they're going to be better with Republicans, which is why your polling shows the Democrats in such dire straits, as they're even less popular right now.
16: Senator, I just want to play one thing that President Trump said during his joint address to Congress back in 2025. Take a look.
0: And I have stopped all government censorship and brought back free speech in America. It's back.
16: Senator, the president and the administration has now limited reporters it doesn't like in the Pentagon and the White House. Do these bans amount to government censorship?
4: You know, I think I've answered. You've asked the question a couple of times, and I've answered.
16: All right. Senator John Barrasso, thank you so very much for being here. Be safe out on the campaign trail there in Iowa. We really appreciate it.
4: Thank you.
16: When we come back, Democratic Senator Cory Booker joins me next.
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16: Welcome back. And joining me now is Democratic Senator Cory Booker of New Jersey. Senator Booker, welcome back to Meet the Press.
30: It is so good to be back on. Thanks for having me.
16: It's so great to have you here in person. Thank you. I want to start our conversation where I left off with Senator Barrasso and get your reaction to this ban by the Trump administration of three major news outlets. Do you think it violates the Constitution?
30: It clearly does. What bothers me is not only this violation of the Constitution, but remember, in unprecedented ways, he's using his Justice Department to persecute reporters. He's basically said, if you break stories on me I don't like, my Justice Department is going to investigate you. In fact, look at what he did after the Qatar Airways, that sort of, I call it, cowardice retreat from the airplane where he escaped in a dining car. Immediately, they started launching investigations against those reporters, so much so that a federal judge said he was going to sanction the Justice Department. They quickly withdrew. So this president has no regard for the First Amendment. He's going after reporters, and this ban just doubles down on that.
16: All right. Well, I want to turn to the Democratic Party's image now with just less than 2 months until the midterms. And I want to ask you a little bit about our poll. We laid it out at the top. The Democratic Party is viewed less favorably than both the Republican Party and President Trump, and only slightly more favorably than the MAGA movement. And when voters hear about the Democratic Socialists of America and socialism in general, those fare even worse. Does the Democratic Party have a brand problem, Senator?
30: Well, look, I think the Democratic Party will do much better if it's less concerned with the Democratic Party and really focuses on the people. And to me, I see leaders and candidates all around the country not talking about the Democratic Party, talking about the urgency we have right now to stop these costs from going up that have been triggered by Donald Trump, by his war, by his reckless tariffs, by his tax plan, which cut and gutted programs for working Americans in order to give big tax breaks to the wealthiest. We are in an existential crisis right now in a country that's not left or right, it's right or wrong. And that's why you see Republicans leaving him, independents leading him, and so much enthusiasm amongst Democrats.
16: But, Senator, you see there in our poll, socialism is viewed even more negatively, as I said, than the MAGA movement. President Trump is trying to paint progressives and, frankly, all Democrats as socialists. And we're seeing one of the big battles play out for progressivism in Michigan right now with Abdul Al-Sayed, the candidate there, who did tell me he was a capitalist, by the way. But do you think Democrats are drawing a firm enough line between themselves and socialism?
30: Again, this is really what the Republicans want to do, focus on a few fringe people. I serve in the United States Senate, and I could go through my colleagues left and right. What we want right now is to end these reckless tariffs and drive down prices, to end this war to drive down prices, and give a tax plan for this country that puts more money in working people's pockets and ends the giveaways to the wealthiest of Americans. This is a distraction. The party, in my opinion, is being represented right now by the key battleground states. And those folks in those purple states are right in line with the people they're trying to represent.
16: All right, let's talk about some of the issues that Democrats are debating right now. Top of the list, Medicare for all. I asked House Democratic Leader Hakeem Jeffries, who was here last month, if he would put a Medicare for all bill on the House floor should he become Speaker of the House. He told me it's not legislation he currently supports. You were, of course, co-sponsor of the last Medicare for all bill in 2025. Would you like to see Medicare for all get a vote in the House and in the Senate?
30: So let me say what my values are that the American people agree overall with, is we must get to universal coverage. In the United States of America, the richest country in this world, it is outrageous that people have to ration their drugs, or outrageous that they go without doctor's appointments because they can't afford going to the doctor. We are in a healthcare crisis accelerated by Donald Trump. And so there are many ways to get to universal coverage. I'm exploring all of them, but one thing I know we agree on is not the slogans. We agree on universal coverage and health care being a right in America.
16: Universal coverage, but does that include Medicare for all? Are you going to push for that if,
30: Medicare
16: in fact,
30: for all is one way
16: Democrats
30: to get there.
16: Take blast
30: I'm going to tell
16: the
30: you
16: House.
30: What we're going to do exactly. If we take office, the first thing we do is stop these disastrous trillion-dollar Medicaid cut that is causing hospitals to close all over the country and crippling hospitals in my state. Number two we're going to do is restore the Obamacare subsidies, which right now has driven millions of Americans off of their care. Again, this is not a time for slogans. It's a time for us to get back to what we need to, which is a pathway to universal coverage, which Barack Obama brought us a long way down the path. Donald Trump has set us back. I'm going to look at every single way for us to get there. Wherever we can get consensus in our party is where we should go.
16: Let's talk about another big issue that Democrats are debating right now, the Supreme Court. Former Vice President Kamala Harris has argued that Democrats should add four justices to the Supreme Court. As you know, it's been a big debate in your party. I want to play what you had to say about this idea back in 2019. Take a look.
30: Okay. Look, I worry about people that want to rush to expanding the Supreme Court because I worry, where does that stop? Is it a race to the bottom? Does the Democratic Party get the kind of alignment of power in order to do that and expand it by a couple justices, and then the Republican Party come, and when they have an alignment of power, they do the same thing, and then one day my grandchildren will be asking me, hey, Granddad, why is there 101 justices on the Supreme Court?
16: Do you still believe that expanding the Supreme Court, adding seats to the Supreme Court, risks the kind of arms race that you talked about in 2019?
30: Well, I've now come out with some really great colleagues of mine, and we've put forward a vision for the Supreme Court that's overwhelmingly supported by over 70% of Americans, and it's this. You create term limits for the Supreme Court, 18-year terms. Every president we elect, we now know, gets two appointments to it. And that is vital. It will create a balanced court, and it's something we can do without a constitutional amendment or a simple court packing plan. I want pragmatic solutions. But let me add the most important thing. Not only is it term limits for Supreme Court members, right now we have a situation where the highest court in the land has the lowest ethics laws. We have a compromised court because they take unlimited gifts from billionaires who have interest in matters before them. We need to put the highest ethic flaws there and term limits.
16: You're calling it court packing. Are you against adding more justices?
30: I put my plan before the American people, along with some incredible colleagues of mine. We polled it. We know it's supported overwhelmingly.
16: Would you rule out supporting adding justices?
30: I will fight for the plan and the vision that I have for our nation, ending corruption in all three branches of government and putting term limits on the Supreme Court and strict ethics laws on every branch.
16: Let's talk about AI, of course, one of the major issues right now. You've called on President Trump to summon Congress back to deal with this issue. It comes as Senator Bernie Sanders, some of your other colleagues on the left actually want to pause advanced AI development and halt new AI data centers. Would you support an outright pause on AI development right now?
30: Well, let's be clear. Artificial intelligence without human wisdom, discernment, and judgment is going to be catastrophic. We have three problems right now. One is making sure the cataclysmic predictions don't become real. Two, stopping the harms right now. We're seeing chatbots hurting our children, scams hurting seniors, surveillance prices driving up prices. But the third thing is capturing the benefits of AI for the American people, not just making a handful of people billionaires and even trillionaires. There's so much upside for humanity. And so what we need to do right now is have common sense. Yes. If the ability to control AI is outpaced by the threats, we should do things to slow it down. That's common sense. 3 years ago, I was writing to the then president saying, we need to do common sense steps like having fierce, independent evaluations of AI, rigorous testing of the models, pre-deployment, and safeguards. We haven't seen that yet, and the consequences of that lack of action is making this all the more threatening. Call Congress back in. This is a time we need to do something bold and common sense when it comes to AI.
16: All right. Finally, before I let you go, I do want to ask you one question about 2028. Governor Gavin Newsom said this week, got a lot of attention. He said he's not going to run for president if former Vice President Kamala Harris does run. Is there a universe, Senator, where you would wait to make your decision about running for president based on what Kamala Harris decides?
30: Well, first and foremost, I'm running for re-election in New Jersey.
16: I know that's your focus right now.
30: And please go to CoryBooker.com and contribute, help me, because we're running only on small dollar and individual contributions, not corporate PAC money, not issue area PAC money. We're trying to set a standard. I'm the only person in all of Congress now that doesn't take issue area PAC money, doesn't take corporate PAC money, doesn't take lobbyist money. But let me be clear on this point. After the election, my wife and I are going to make our decisions based upon, can we offer the kind of leadership we think our country needs? I think our leadership, we need to renew the very idea of America. We need to renew our

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9: Welcome back. The panel is here. NBC News White House correspondent Yamiche Alcindor, New York Times columnist Jamel Bowie, and Republican strategist Sarah Fagan. Thanks so much to all of you for being here. We've got this huge poll, Yamiche, that Steve Kornacki laid out. 70% of voters say their vote in this year's midterms will be a signal about President Trump. I want to play a little bit for you of what we've heard from Vice President J.D. Vance this week. Take a look.
10: Don't give power to the people who cause the problems that we're fixing. Give us another chance, or give us another couple of years to continue to work on the amazing things that we've been doing for the past 2 years.
9: Yamiche, you've been talking to your sources in the administration, outside. What's the strategy?
11: Well, there's a lot of concern in the White House and among Republicans that the economy is just going to drag them down. And what you heard from the vice president is just a portion of what he's telling Republicans. There was this leaked audio this week where the vice president told House Republicans, you can't ignore the fact that this economy is bringing people down and that people are concerned about this, that things aren't perfect. He said that he should be looking at, he and other Republicans should be looking at blaming Democrats for this. That being said, you have the president also having a real hard time landing on a message. The president at one point was saying,

0: that the economy was going great. Look at the stock market. He's now starting to try to level with people. And in his latest talks, have been talking about the idea that people should be understanding that the war in Iraq and the war in Iran, rather, that it's going to cost people money and that we need to essentially be okay with the pain there. But the president is essentially telling people, give us a little bit more time. That's not really landing with people. As you can see in the poll, there are a lot of people that are saying, look, I'm not feeling the way that the president is doing this. And they're blaming it, frankly, on the war in Iran, because we know that that is what's impacting gas prices. And the president is making that very clear as well. So it's really a conundrum for Republicans.
1: Well, Sarah, pick up on this point by Yamiche, because when you think about the economy and how voters are experiencing it, you see in our poll, Democrats narrowly are favored in their handling of the economy, and voters narrowly trust them. Actually, it's not as narrow. Trust Democrats to handle inflation more than Republicans by 7 points.
2: Right.
1: What do you make of those numbers, knowing that the economy is the top issue?
3: I mean, I think it's very problematic for any Republican on the ballot. This election is going to be a referendum on President Trump. There's no changing that at this point in the cycle. And so you see the White House doing what it can, which is to level with the voters and say, yes, there's pain, but, you know, there's relief coming, and we're the right people to deliver that relief. Another number in this poll, which I think is problematic for Democrats, is, you know, you see voters rejecting socialism, the rise of democratic socialism. And you're going to see Republicans talk more and more about this, which is, yes, you might be uncomfortable now, but it is going to get so much worse if some of these people on the ballot are elected.
1: Jamel, you heard me talk about that very point with Senator Booker. Do moderate Democrats need to draw a firmer line around socialism? Do you think that expanding the tent could actually hurt Democrats' chances of winning some of these more hard-fought district and Senate seats?
4: I'm not certain that it will. I mean, as it stands already, we're looking at a Senate map, for example, where Democrats are fighting competitive races in Texas, Kansas, Alaska. Senator Barrasso was coming to you from Iowa.
1: Iowa, right?
4: Like places where we did not expect Republicans to have to fight hard. So if the presence of Democratic Socialists in the tent is harming the Democratic Party's ability to win the middle, it hasn't shown up yet. Right? We haven't seen that actually happen yet. The other thing I'd say is that it's not actually clear to me. Like, we can get a poll, right, that says that this percentage of voters says they don't like socialism, but what's the salience of that, right? We don't actually know the extent to which this really actually influences decision making. You asked me, you know, do you dislike or like X, Y, or Z thing? I could say, yeah, I don't like it, but it doesn't matter to me that much. And that's where I think I'm not dismissing the idea that voters could dislike it and it matters, but it's actually not clear to me that it matters as much as gas prices, as much as housing prices, as much as grocery prices.
1: Yeah, well, Yamiche, all of this is the backdrop against which President Trump announced that unprecedented ban of three major news outlets, CNN, Politico, as well as MS Now. What has the reaction been that you're tracking?
0: Well, we have to first, I think, start with what the White House Correspondents Association is saying, which is that this is violating the First Amendment, and that the Constitution lays out that the American people, through the press, need to be able to scrutinize and hold people of power, including the president, to an account through the press. That being said, and they're urging, by the way, the president to reverse this, because they said any news outlet by these standards could be attacked and could be banned by the president. You also have inside the White House, people were caught off guard, Kristen. When I talked to my sources, senior White House officials, a number of officials from the press office to communications, where this is going to directly impact them, they just did not know this was coming. That said, a senior White House official did tell me the president did have some senior staff around him when he sent out this online post, but there wasn't a strategy here. There wasn't a plan here. And then you think about the fact that the president announced this, Christian, right before an event where he was going to be talking and wanted to talk about trying to lower the cost of prescription drugs. So in that conversation about the economy, where he was set to have this big meeting, that whole event becomes about the media ban. So there's a real question about, and I'm asking my sources, how is this undermining what the president's trying to do and the message on the economy? And the president is now having to deal with this and talk about this ban. And it's a real conundrum and very problematic for the president's messaging on the economy, Kristen.
3: I think I agree with you, Yamiche, on this. I think my experience in campaign politics, you know, the reason you might do this politically is that you're trying to attract these Trump voters who are disengaged, only show up for him. And That could work, but I have never seen in my years in politics process arguments motivate voters. Mm. And so on one hand, when you're talking about substance, prescription drugs, lowering gas prices, lowering grocery prices, that appeals to most people who want to vote. Talking about this insidery process, who's in, who's out, usually does not actually get you anything.
1: Jamel, how do you see this?
4: I see it much the same way. I just want to emphasize something. The idea that the president believes he has the authority to ban the press from the White House, I think, speaks to the extent to which this president does not understand himself to be a servant of the American people. For me, this is watching someone who sees the White House almost as his own personal domain, right? You can ban whoever you want from your home, but on a fundamental level, the White House does not belong to President Trump. The Oval Office does not belong to President Trump. It belongs to the entire American people. And banning any press from the White House, from the Oval Office, is an indication that this president just does not understand that he is not some sovereign figure. He is a limited official in a constitutional democracy.
1: Yeah, one of the big questions, it may energize the MAGA base, Sarah, as you're saying, but what, if any, impact will it have on those voters in the middle who are going to make all the difference in November? Thank you all so much for a fantastic conversation. Really appreciate it. Still ahead, our Meet the Moment conversation with comedian Hasan Minhaj on family, identity, and the experiences that shape his comedy.
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1: Peabody Award winner Hasan Minhaj has done it all. Actor, writer, producer, comedian, and even co-owner of a chai tea company. Now he's got a new movie on Netflix. Best of the Best is a love letter, he says, to his heritage, centered on the world of collegiate Bollywood dance competitions. The 40-year-old who grew up in California is the son of Indian immigrants. He says his father warned him not to talk openly about being Muslim or about American politics. Instead, Minhaj built a career doing both, from The Daily Show to an interview with President Obama. We made up in New York for a wide-ranging interview on the heels of his movie premiere. There's so much to talk about. Congratulations on your new film, Best of the Best.
16: Thank you.
1: So you co-wrote it, you starred in it,
16: yep.
1: You produced
16: yes.
1: it. This is a film about Bollywood collegiate dancers and two best friends.
16: Yes.
1: Why was it important for you to make this film in this moment?
16: So for me, this is a love letter to my community. It's a love letter to my upbringing. Competitive collegiate Bollywood dance has existed in the United States of America for 40 years. Since the 1980s, essentially a group of kids of South Asian descent from the diaspora, let's just call them melanated brown kids, wanted to celebrate their culture, celebrate the music that defined their culture through dance.
1: Yeah.
16: And so there are these young kids that are, you know, brimming with potential, messing up their GPA, lying to their parents, all for the love of dance, to celebrate their culture and also grind on each other at after parties. And both of these things are equally important. It's Meet the Press, folks.
1: Well, and it is, it's educational because you expose how competitive it is
16: yes.
1: and the fact that it's a family
16: yes.
1: and how meaningful it is.
16: So when I think about Bollywood music, if you ask me, hey, what was it like for you growing up? It represents the cassette tape that my dad is playing in the Toyota Camry. It represents me watching, I'm going to date myself, a DVD with my grandmother of a great Bollywood movie, bootleg VHS tapes from the Indian grocery store
1: yeah.
16: that we'd all watch together as a family. These were kind of hidden pockets of our life.
1: You're a first generation Muslim American. Your
16: yes.
1: parents immigrated from India, as
16: yes.
1: you've talked about. And you said that when you were growing up, your father actually said, you know, it's not necessary to talk about your background.
16: Yes.
1: Your Muslim background, politics, instead build a career apart from that. And
16: yeah.
1: yet you have infused all of that into your work. How did you explain that choice to your father?
16: How do I explain it?
1: Yeah.
16: You know, he's still figuring it out. So we said this to me off camera. You and I, we met at the White House Correspondents'
1: yes.
16: Dinner, but one of the
1: yes.
16: most powerful moments that, in my career, that was very just, you know, life affirming and really beautiful is, at that dinner, I'm at the dais and I'm roasting like Wolf Blitzer, but I look over and I see my mom and my dad, and my dad isn't laughing. He's looking at other people
1: wow.
16: laughing. And I think my dad was feeling this sense of like, this matters.
1: Mm-hmm.
16: Like, you believe that this matters. And that was very affirming for me. I couldn't have been more proud to be his son in that moment. I felt like, man, I hope you're proud. And I hope you're seeing that the house that I grew up in and the way we would talk about politics and the world, all of that influenced what I'm doing now. We're having this conversation today. It was my daughter's first day of third grade. And my wife went up to her and she goes, you're it, girl. You're it.
1: Mm, yeah.
16: You're number one on the call sheet. You're the lead. Don't let anybody tell you otherwise. That is what I want my children to know. I didn't always get that from my parents. Mm. I think they were too busy doing the best they could to get us through, take us to Kumon, get mad at us, get us into great schools. And both me and my sister turned out great. But that feeling of, hey, whatever you are, the way you are, I see who you are, and I'm going to meet you where you are, and we'll go from there.
1: Muslim Americans have made incredible strides. Yeah. Here we are in New York City, where Zoran Mamdani has become the first Muslim American mayor of this city.
16: Yeah.
1: What do you make of this moment? Do you feel that, or do you see it differently?
16: I think it's an incredible moment, and I think what Mayor Mamdani has showed us and what he has showcased to, I think, an entire generation of people. First of all, he's 5 years younger than me, and I think my dad is secretly more proud of him than he is of me. So this is a whole thing, Zoran. You really kind of ruined it for a lot of us. You know, it's like you failed at the whole rapping thing, and that was supposed to be the story. And then now you have like this moral clarity, and you're speaking truth to power, and it's like, come on, man. And I have to hear this from my dad. He's just nonstop YouTube, WhatsApps, and you talk about social media presence. My man is flooding the zone. So that's one thing. In the past, the way politics was kind of navigated was vis-a-vis this kind of negotiation. You give a little, give and take, be practical. And I think here in New York City, we got to witness, hey, I'm going to do it my way. What if I win, lose, or draw, start a campaign literally from Jackson Heights, from Queens, from the forgotten boroughs of this city in? I took from the outside in. And I think it's similar to art in that way. So many great stories are taken from the margins to the mainstream. But what's beautiful about this moment is this is a moment for a lot of us to walk and act with moral clarity. Hey, I'm not compromising my core beliefs. I'm walking through with this with clarity.
1: Have you ever had moments in your career or in your upbringing when you went to college where you didn't feel seen, where you felt discriminated against? And do you draw upon that in your work?
16: Sure. You know, I recently got to interview the amazing comedian Kumail Nanjiani on my show. And many of you know his work in comedy and acting. I know him from his abs. And I asked him, I said, hey, man, do you feel American? Mm. And he says, it's not about how I feel. It's about the way the country sees me.
1: Mm.
16: Right? Your belonging in a group is about the way the group sees you. I think about my grandmother who raised me. She literally went to school under British colonial rule in British civil lines. Mm. So she was not seen as a whole person, and she persevered despite that. And when I see, when she raised me, God bless her, Dulcie Frisbee, she's in heaven. She carried herself with such elegance and dignity. She was not defined by the way other people saw her, whether it was British colonial rule or the manager at Safeway that treated her a certain way. So when I think about me being on stage, I think about Tosif Rizbi and Hashmat Hussein Usmani, the people that I come from that shaped me, and they're watching me. And that gives me fearlessness.
1: And my sincere thanks to Hasan Minhaj for that fantastic conversation. You can watch the full interview on meetthepress.com. And you can head there, too, to see more from our panel in our Meet the Press postgame. That is all for today. Thank you so much for watching. We'll be back next week, because if it's Sunday, it's Meet the Press.

0: Meet the Press is produced by NBC News. This is Westwood One.
1: From the NACV Injury Law Studios on the Las Vegas Strip, call 702-INJURED. 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
2: News this hour from Town Hall, I'm Mary Rose. Republican Senator Bernie Moreno says President Trump made a good deal with Venezuela, but acting President Delcy Rodriguez should not be viewed as trustworthy.
3: She has no credibility in her home country. Obviously, she's been somebody who does exactly what we tell her to do. In the case of the last few months since we've liberated Venezuela, but I would caution President Trump, she's not our friend. She's somebody who will tell us what we want to hear, but doesn't always follow the instructions that she commits to or the things that she says she's going to do.
2: Senator Bernie Moreno made his comments on Fox News Sunday. New details about a big construction project in Washington, D.C.
4: President Trump says the arch he wants to build between the Lincoln Memorial and Arlington National Cemetery would become a top-grade military complex, able to host drones and snipers. The groundbreaking was supposed to have happened sometime this month, but the project has not yet received final approval from the National Capital Area Planning Commission.
2: Correspondent Laura Winters reporting. A federal immigration agent shot a man in Austin on Sunday, according to city officials. An adult man who suffered a gunshot wound was transported to Del Seton Medical Center and was listed in stable but serious condition. Russian officials say Ukrainian forces launched over 1,000 drones at Russia, including hundreds targeting Moscow. Moscow's mayor described Sunday's attack as the largest drone attack on the Russian capital. The attack killed two people and wounded 20, while also damaging a Moscow oil refinery and a residential building. President Zelensky said the attack aimed to hit oil and logistics facilities. More at townhall.com.
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2: Democrats are doubling down in Michigan, pouring millions into a Senate race Republicans see as a major pickup opportunity. Correspondent Ron Taylor reports.
6: According to Axios, Senate Majority PAC aligned with Chuck Schumer is spending another $10 million to support Abdul El-Sayed, bringing its Michigan spending to $30 million. El-Sayed says every path to a Democratic Senate majority runs through Michigan. Republicans are backing former Congressman Mike Rogers and see the race as a chance to flip the seat. The massive spending signals Democrats may be worried about their candidate choices. Ron Taylor reporting.
2: A new study suggests the quality of your sleep may be just as important as the amount. Researchers in China found that more REM sleep was linked to a lower risk of dozens of diseases, including heart failure. Breaking news and analysis at townhall.com. President Trump is expanding access to America's public lands and waters with new executive orders aimed at hunters, anglers, and outdoor businesses. Correspondent Richard Boyd reports.
7: The orders promote hunting access, habitat management, youth and veteran programs, and more science-based fisheries policy. They also target regulations officials say restrict recreational fishing and burden coastal communities. America's outdoor recreation economy generates more than $1.2 trillion per year and supports over 5 million jobs. Conservation and sportsmen's groups are praising this move, saying hunters and anglers are among America's greatest conservationists. President Trump says he's putting the American outdoorsman first. Richard Boyd reporting.
2: It's pumpkin spice season once again, and that's because the official start of autumn is this Tuesday. That's when the fall equinox occurs in the Northern Hemisphere. More on these stories at townhall.com.
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18: Don't stop talking.
19: All right, here we go into another realm, if you will. I'm Doug Steffen with Jennifer Horn, who is the morning host on KRLA in Los Angeles, longtime collaborator with me on the Good Day program, and here to help us understand the impact of the charts, the information that comes from Talkers Magazine. This is the first full week of September, and as we get closer to September 11th, it becomes the number one issue or number one item that people are thinking about. We're going to go through the people list, the story list. I forgot how we did this last week. I said, let you and I switch off. Did you do the people and I did the stories, or was it vice versa?
20: I did the people last week, but I'm happy to do it however you like.
19: No, I'm going to do the people list, and you can do the story list, and then we'll exercise our editorial prowess here to go through and discuss the items that have been big in the news talk world. At number 10 on the people list, Maria Bartiromo. Do I pronounce that right? I never did.
20: Bartiromo. Big Bartiromo. Exit over at Fox Business. Mm-hmm.
19: Yeah. All right. Charlie Kirk is number 9. Died a year ago this week. Mike Johnson, number 8, perhaps the worst Speaker of the House in modern times, in my read anyway. Jennifer won't have that same read, I can guarantee you that. At number 7, Ken Paxton and James Tallarico. Texas is in the focus. Number 6, Joseph Coxon. What an interesting name. Number 5, Brett Kavanaugh. Didn't go along with the rest of the boys and girls in the so-called in-crowd in the Supreme Court. Mark Carney is at number 4. John Fetterman, interesting character, number 3. J.D. Vance, number 2, because he's telling it like it is. And Trump is number 1. Okay, so there's the people list. Jennifer, would you please deliver the story list as presented by the folks at Talkers?
20: Yes, I know you're going to have some editorial comments on this one, but here we go. Number 10, as you mentioned, Maria Bartiromo exiting Fox Business. Number 9 on the list, the one-year anniversary of Charlie Kirk's assassination. The number 8, the AFD victory in the German elections. Number 7, the AI warnings. Apparently, AI is coming for humanity. Data center battles, of course, there at number 7. Number 6, the Supreme Court nixes Missouri's redistricting efforts. Number 5, the anniversary of 9/11. Number 4 on the list is the trade war between the United States and Canada. Number 3, also a war on mail-in voting. That's happening right now. And number 2, Trump's $5,000 dividend. He announced that at the midterms that goes along with the RNC midterm convention. And of course, John Fetterman's video that appeared there. And number one on the list, the U.S.-Iran war and oil prices.
19: Okay. So we normally, as we've been discussing, I've been discussing for 30 some odd years every weekend, the issues that have made it big in the news talk world. You certainly are front and center on these things. One of the things that has been different, though, with both you and I, because we've spent the majority of our careers on the radio in the morning, and I've always found it hard, and I never really did practice the hard edge talk radio stuff. I'm not that wasn't me, nor is it my personality. And when I had you and Jay and Victoria on, when we do the issues of the day, we take a softer edge to them, because not everything needs to have we don't all have to have a gun to our heads. And sometimes some of the discussions that we hear on some of these programs is like the deeper into the day we go, the darker the discussions. So how have you handled doing mornings in Los Angeles for all these years? Because you've been doing it, what, you're 6, 7 years? How many years have you been doing mornings on KRLA?
20: Well, I've been doing officially since 2017, so 9 years, but
19: hasn't been filling that long?
20: In.
19: Yeah. Yeah. Yeah. Mm-hmm. Right. So how do you, I mean, we never really actually talked about this. It just became we never had program meetings when we were doing the Good Day program. We just all followed our hearts and our minds, and that's what the program, I think that's one of the things that made it special. And so I had my approach to keeping it lighter, if you will. Certainly some of these issues are very serious. As a matter of fact, most of them are very serious and getting more serious as time goes on. So how do you approach this stuff in a time during the day when people do not want to be hit over the head with a rubber hammer?
20: I think, I mean, my philosophy is this. I love to tell people what's going on, but you know how I am. I also always look for the silver lining. I actually had a really sweet lady call my program yesterday, actually. It's funny you brought this up. And she goes, you know, you can take the sting out of any bad news that you have to give us. And I think, look, you have to remember that while things happen, we still continue. We still move on. While things seem bleak, there's always hope. You know, it's a reminder that, you know, you have to take some time to laugh. That's always my mantra, my mantra. When you're delivering stuff in the morning, because, you know, things are not always great, but at the same time, we all have to remember we're in it together. So I wish more of us remember that. We think back to 9/11 this week, and that was the one silver lining of 9/11, was just how unified we felt.
19: Yeah, and it's been a long time since we felt that way. I don't know how many times you can go over, there are lots of people who are focused on the anniversary of September 11th, 25 years ago, who are trying to make this a teachable moment. That is, reaching students who were not alive, and they didn't know how the world changed on that day. It wasn't just America, it was the whole world. And so I was talking to somebody who was a high schooler that was born, well, basically be a decade after 2001 event. And the image they come across when they're watching television or when they're looking newspaper or wherever, you are startled if you didn't know what happened. If you saw the planes for the first time crash, American Airlines Flight 11 from Boston, and that, was the first one. I get upset about this because, frankly, I knew the pilot of that plane. John Oganowski was a farmer in Massachusetts, and he and I had been active in the Farm Bureau stuff, and he was a tough Polack. That's the best way. I always describe him that way. He's a short, really stocky, tough guy. And I can't imagine that he went down easily when they were fighting over who was going to control the cockpit. But anyway, that plane was the first one. It was Boeing 767. Went into the side of the first trade center, and then 5-6 minutes later, the other plane. They were both the planes were bound from Boston to Los Angeles, so they were loaded with fuel, which made sure that the fire that was going to, I mean, they'd studied this, these guys from Saudi Arabia. And that's another thing, that when you talk about who did this, and our relationships. It disgusts me to see Trump and other leaders who have been legion through the years kiss up to the Saudi Arabians, because this is where it started.
20: I just add into that, and look, I'm not here to stand up for the Saudis at all, but what I will say is that it was an extreme ideology. I mean, these were people who were extreme ideologue Muslims who still exist out there, who want to end the Jews and end America and the West and end Western culture and make us pay. And so, yes, we can always hold accountable governments that are soft and that allow this stuff to thrive. But it's hard to wipe this out, because it's an ideology that exists in this country. It's an ideology that exists in every country. It's that ideology that has to be wiped out.
19: Yeah. Well, you see, it's lack of education. Here's a country in a region that doesn't allow women to go to school after they're 8 years of age. The kinds of things that we're confronted with that seem so anachronistic. This is 2026, and these things are going on. These people are so, from our perspective, and we always judge things from our own circumstances and our own experiences, but they're just so backward. And how it is, and I'm using that's our term, but it is, I think, a legitimate term, the controlling influence of people. The Iranians themselves, and this is what we tend to, I've known a number of Iranians, the Iranians are very well educated for the most part, and they have a deep distrust and dislike of their government. So how does a government like that, that is so disliked, how does it survive? And you can ask that question of our government.
20: That's what our country doesn't do. As much as we all, I mean, nobody can say that our country does not have opposition, no matter who's in charge.
19: No.
20: That's one of the things that, even though it drives us all nuts that we're divided, that we should celebrate. But look at Iran. The reason the people are distrustful of the government is because they just killed 50,000 people for protesting in, what, 3-4 days a few months ago?
19: Line them up just like the Nazis shooting the Jews.
20: Right. That's how they stay in power.
19: And that's another thing that is a part of the discussion, the whole business of Israel and Palestine. These are all stories that are tied together, and sometimes it's hard to differentiate what the points of view are and how they are arrived at. People who are very educated, that I know, very educated, are anti-Israel. They're not anti-Jew, but they're anti-Israel. And so a lot of people think, well, one's the same as the other. That's not really true. I've been in Israel 5 times in my life, and I've seen how all of the component parts, no matter what the religion, whether it's Catholic or Protestant or Jew, whether it's Muslim, they all get along fine in Israel. And that's the same. There are certain where the Palestinians live, same thing happens. It's when they get whooped up by leadership. And again, look around the world and see how people kind of roll over. And that applies to what's going on in America with the Canadian fight and Trump. And I mean, it's nuts. We're surrounded by people who we don't really like, who are our leaders. And that's Jennifer saying, you know, that's kind of why we have all the protesting and what's going on. At any rate, let's get to what I believe is the number one story of the week, the month, the year. What's going on with artificial intelligence and how people need to wake up? That's up next here on the Talk Radio Review.
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0: Have you noticed past the age of 30, your energy level, mood, skin, and body has changed and maybe not for the better? 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
19: 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So, number five, six, seven, let's see, number seven, well, they kind of, these, they all tie together a little bit. Number seven this week, the battle. The subtext of this conversation is how states are just saying no to data centers for lots of reasons. This is not a political discussion. This ought to be something that no matter where you live in this world, no matter what your political affiliation, this is this kind of like 9/11 is something that should bring us all together and soon. I see no political leadership here at all anywhere, and that's really stupid. Because we've got something there, more and more things that are coming out every week as to what's going on with these people who have created this mess, and it keeps going and going. And these people, they say that it's been done. They've put it together, Jennifer, so that we can benefit mankind. Well, there are studies on top of studies. I was watching something on Washington Week, which is a PBS show put on by the Atlantic Magazine last week, fellow who wrote a book. Instead of having the regular panel, they had one fellow who has been studying this since the beginning, who, if you didn't see that, if you haven't read some of the stuff that's come out this week, it scared the living hell out of you, and it should, because these machines that have been created that are heartless, not mindless, but heartless, because they have, there's nothing about them other than the mechanics of how they work and the genius of having somebody create a computer that will, in essence, control not only itself, but others, and control humanity, and if it feels challenged. One person wrote this week that in 10 years, if we don't do something about this right now, we'll all be dead.
20: I hate to tell you this, but I think it's too late, don't you think? I mean, like, somebody could say, if we
19: have no leadership.
20: Well, it's not even the leadership, it's this technology. Because I think there's lots of leaders, I think there's a lot of voices, yeah, both blowing the whistle on AI.
19: Why can't they just pull the plug?
20: Because nobody wants to. I mean, look, we could,
19: I want to.
20: We could pull the plug in our country, but who's going to keep going? China. And so we're pushed into this war of now being the leader in AI to try to get a handle on controlling it. So, and I'll just call us the good guys here. And I know people will say, we're not the good guys, but so that the good guys control it. But this invention of this technology is frightening for so many reasons, but also it's never going back in the cage. It's been unleashed. And so you almost have to stay on top of it to try to have some semblance of control and hope that your guys are the good guys. And that's what's really scary.
19: Well, then we don't understand enough about it, frankly, to do the right thing, not knowing what the right thing are. Consequences be damned. It seems to me that this thing, as you've suggested, hasn't been any more than the Al-Qaeda thing. It hasn't been resolved. The main company said it disrupted several potential plots this year by scientists who used the artificial intelligence models for work. They could have helped destroy that. Well, they could have developed biological weapons, and then Anthropic, because that's how they pronounce this, the leading manufacturer. How are we even supposed to process this? That's the question. Okay, 28 after the hour.
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4: With SRN News, I'm Mary Rose. President Trump will meet with the New York City Mayor Zohran Mamdani on Monday. The mayor's office confirmed the two will meet to discuss issues affecting New Yorkers while the president is in town for the United Nations General Assembly meeting. The president is set to deliver remarks on Tuesday and meet with global leaders. This will be the third public meeting between the president and the Democratic mayor, who was elected almost a year ago. Mamdani has clashed with the president on a number of issues, including the decision to go to war with Iran. And the president says he's converting his proposed triumphal arch in Washington, D.C. into a top-grade military complex. He said that in a post on Sunday that he made the decision at the strong request of the U.S. military. This is SRN News.
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11: Don't stop talking.
19: Michael Harrison no longer on the program every week. I have Jennifer Horn with me. I'm Doug Steffen. Jennifer does the morning program on KRLA in Los Angeles. We could spend the whole program talking about artificial intelligence. I want to talk about the balloting, though, and what's going on, the mail-in voting issue number three this week. And that ties into number two, actually. This blatant, obvious, I'm going to buy your vote with $5,000. I'm sure you got a different spin on it, but this is the most, I called it creative desperation. They know things are not going their way. The midterms are, in my mind, and from everything that I read, my gut tells me, are going to be a complete disaster for the Republicans. And they deserve it, frankly. All of the things, all the hope that we had, including me, I was not one of these people who...

0: And yet he's there, but he doesn't want to stay because he finds the job. I think he said boring. Was that what he said this week? It was unfulfilling.
1: Well, I didn't hear him say he was unfulfilled, but I do hear him talk a lot about, you know, what the difficult situation he is in the Democrat Party that's turned so socialist / communist. And so he's having a hard time finding his role because he's supportive of Israel. And so he's kind of one of those Democrats that will tell you, like an RFK Jr., that as a lifelong Democrat, the party has now left him because of its march towards the left. And so he's in a situation where at this RNC midterm convention that they did this week in Texas, he got flack from Democrats for showing up. Republicans, of course, applauded the fact that he showed up, but he introduced his colleague who's running for re-election, Senator McCormick from Pennsylvania, because he's endorsed him. And imagine this, a Democrat, John Fetterman, and a Republican, McCormick, actually getting along and functioning as a unit. Maybe Pennsylvania is actually the model that we should be looking at, saying, hey, we don't agree on everything 100% of the time, but we have fundamental agreements about America. And that's what's missing from politics right now. When Al Gore ran for president, or when Jimmy Carter ran for president, or name the person, Bill Clinton ran for president. As a Republican, I didn't like their ideas, but I didn't think they were anti-American. And now you have a lot of people who are running for office in this midterm election that I do not have those same feelings about, that I do think are anti-American and that don't love the country. So I don't know. I think Pennsylvania, Fetterman's actually refreshing to me, along with, because I feel like they're actually doing the work, even though they don't agree 100% of the time for the people that actually elected them. And maybe it's because Pennsylvania is a swing state, so you can't just go down party lines. Sometimes you have to come to the center to figure things out. I don't know. I miss that in politics right now, because I feel like nobody's willing to come to the center. Everybody's in their corner, and nobody wants to talk to one another.
0: Well, 9/11 brought us together. We're talking a lot about it. Maybe that'll help for the time being, anyway. The business, I'll talk to Stephen J.J. Wiseman in a few minutes about the mail-in voting, the legal side of what the Supreme Court has done there, and also the Missouri redistricting, which was an interesting story. It's number 6 this week on the countdown. The right wing in Germany, that's one of the stories here, has taken hold. There are trends. We think that we're all alone on an island here in America. We are not. There are trends all over the world. I mean, we always think of we're it, and nothing else happens anywhere, and that's so silly. The Germans are going backwards, in a sense, because some of the people who are getting attention over there are basically Nazis. I mean, we got some of them here in America as well. But the fact that we have focus that we do here with some of these people who are too young to remember and haven't done the research, this for me shows a fatal flaw in education, not only in our country but all around the world. If people in Germany don't learn from the things that went on in their own country 70, 80 years ago, how can the rest of the world expect to grab onto those same items? And a lot of people have compared Trump to Hitler. I don't, but I don't like the fact that people are so blatantly just following without questioning. And that seems to be what's going on in Germany. At least that's the way I read this, Jennifer. How about you?
1: Yeah, I think broadly, and I haven't, believe me, I'm no expert in German politics or these elections, but I was just, I think I shared with you, I was in Italy. I took some listeners to Italy with me in April. And one of the things that you will find is that there is so much pushback towards the EU and in Europe in general because of immigration. And so those same issues that pushed a lot of voters to vote for Trump because immigration and the border was open, everything was so out of control, are the same thing that's driving some of these decisions in these European elections, because they have a real issue with Syrians and others, and it's creating a problem. And so I think, you know, we think that these issues are, like you said, unique to us, but these are some of the things that drive people to make decisions where you go, oh, why is this happening? Well, because people are trying something else because they don't like the status quo.

0: Yeah, and the status quo ain't great. What's to like about it when you get down to the bottom line? Yeah, right. So anyway, the situation with Maria Bartiromo and how she left Fox. Fox is trying to find a better middle ground, it would seem. And that's, I don't know enough about what goes on there. I'm not an expert. I don't watch Fox. I don't watch either. I don't watch any of these one-sided networks. I've been a fan of News Nation, but they changed the location of where it is on my television set, so I can't get to it as easily as I used to. And so I'm not following as well some of the issues, at least using the television. I like to use my head, read stuff from various sources, and make that, you know, kind of the bellwether of what I'm thinking. At any rate, from what I can see, Fox is changing a little bit. Maria said something that didn't set well with the people who run Fox, and she was dismissed. The rumor around, and you'll probably be closer to this than I am, is that she's aiming for the job of press secretary. Is there any truth to that?
1: Well, at first, that's exactly what I thought, because when they pulled her off the air, we didn't know why. Fox, and she's with Fox Business, so a little different than Fox News. She did the mornings on Fox Business. But she just disappeared. And so everybody was like, oh, she's going to be the White House press secretary. Well, the real story is that she had been investigating Chinese interference in our elections in 2020. And apparently she had a story that was getting ready to go to press, and Fox Business, Fox News, shut her down and would not let her do the story. So she took that information to the Trump administration, and Fox did not like that they were, I don't know, revealed as not wanting to go to press with that story. And that was where their disagreement was, and that's where she was let go. So that was a big one, because she'd been there for, I think, like 15 years. She'd been there since the start of the Fox Business Network. She was one of the originals. So I don't think that originally she left because she wanted to be press secretary. I believe the story, because this is now what happens in the media. These news organizations have a lot of control, editorial control, over what they want on their airwaves. But maybe now they haven't named anybody yet. Maybe now she'd be up on the short list.
0: Well, it's a big cut in pay. However, it might be something that keeps her visible. So what's happened to Leavitt? I don't even, she was going to work on some Republican thing. I see she's all glammed up. She didn't, what's she doing?
1: You know, she has I think she has a 2-year-old, and then she has a 3-month-old at home.
0: Yeah.
1: So that job is very demanding when you have little babies. I was surprised she stayed through her first pregnancy and the first child. That's really hard. And to have two little ones at home, it's rough. So she stepped aside, no bad blood. I mean, President Trump's been talking nicely about her. Everybody talks nicely about her. I've met her before. She's lovely, actually. But she's going to work for, I think, some kind of a MAGA super PAC. You know, she'll be fine. She's going to work for somebody, some kind of PAC, I believe.
0: Right. Yeah, yeah. Stuff that she can literally do from home, which is
1: exactly
0: what so many people want to do these days, and in some circumstances they can. Let me pause for a moment, because I do want to bring people up to date on what's going on with the folks at Calitrin and how they're helping people more and more every day, every week, every month, as people lose weight with the drugs and their bodies kind of fall apart. You'll not hear that from the people who are promoting the drugs, for sure. They're going to tell you that after you lose the weight, your body will be pretty much useless. But that's what's happening with so many of the people who don't stay in an exercise program. They just want to lose the weight and that's it. Well, it doesn't work that way. Your body is not going to respond well to you losing lots of weight and having nothing to hold the body together. Literally, the fat held your body together. 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All right, so I'm taken back a little bit by all the focus on Charlie Kirk. After he was killed, this is the reason we're talking about it, is because it's the 1 year anniversary. It doesn't, seems like it was 5 minutes ago. But, you know, you look at all these people who have gone so crazy. I'm not a fan, never was, of Charlie Kirk, but that doesn't mean he needs to have a bullet in his head. The people who shot at Trump, and all these, where do they get their values? How do they get so distortedly, mentally, and emotionally sick, Jennifer?
1: Well, I think part of it is what we just talked about, where everybody's in their own corner, and there are dog whistles on the extreme that somehow you're doing good if you eliminate what you perceive to be a threat. And look, I worked with Charlie. Charlie wasn't my best friend. And I will tell you that all he wanted to do was open up dialogue on college campuses. And for that, we should be doing that every single day. The fact that there's just one point of view is not acceptable. And I just applaud what he did. And he is missed. No one's been able to replicate what he's done.
0: No. And it is. That's it. You're right about the colleges, for sure. Jennifer Horn and Doug Steffen here at 48 after the hour on the Talk Radio Review.
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0: Heard every week on great radio stations like KZQQ in Abilene, Texas, and KXYL in Brownwood, Texas. Been on that station for a long, long time. Welcoming in now Stephen J.J. Wiseman, who's our legal authority here, and there's so many things every week to talk about. This week seems to be a plethora of things. The Justice Department opening a criminal investigation into claims of a scheme by the Los Angeles Clippers to pay their star player more than the cap. And it's not in the list, but I saw that and I think, okay, I got to get Steve to talk about that because I don't know that people understand the salary caps, and I'm sure you do.
13: You know, actually, I one of the courses I teach is sports law and wrote a textbook on it. And the salary cap, and particularly the NBA salary cap, is something with so many exceptions. Each team has like one employee to try and understand it. And quite frankly, it's sort of like quantum physics, where Richard Feynman said, if you think you understand it, you're wrong. But the whole idea is to increase competitiveness by having some kind of limits or financial penalties if the teams go over that amount. And the salary cap has worked terrifically in the NFL to have that competitiveness. So what the Clippers did for Kawhi Leonard, one of their star players, was instead of them paying him, they got companies to pay him for doing services that really he wasn't doing anything for. It was just a way of avoiding the salary cap. And they got a tremendous penalty from the NBA, as they should have. My one question is, and I saw the same story you did with the Justice Department getting involved, with so many issues that are involved here, this is a company issue. This is not something that the Justice Department has to get involved with. I'm not even sure if any laws were violated. I can't think of any. This is just the company rules. But that's the tenor of the Justice Department these days.
0: Right. Yeah, you got it. Okay. So the Supreme Court has, in a word, nixed the redistricting in Missouri again, back and forth, up and down. One court says one thing, another says another thing. So what do we make of all this?
13: Yeah, this effectively is over. And the Missouri redistricting was overturned by a court. It went to the Supreme Court in Missouri, where unanimously they said that it was not to go through. And it had to do with some procedural matters of certain laws can go to a referendum, and that was what this was to go to. And the Republicans in Missouri, because it was lined up for them, wanted to avoid that and have it go through for the regular election. It already was used in the primary. However, the Missouri Supreme Court said, no go, you're not following the law, therefore it's unconstitutional. And it went to single justice of the Supreme Court on an emergency. They said no go. So it isn't going to happen. This doesn't mean that the Supreme Court isn't going to allow in other states various redistricting. And, you know, this is something that the Democrats are doing, the Republicans are doing, and it really should be done based on census and something nonpartisan. And both parties have got to get together to try and stop abusing the process here. But as far as Missouri, it's redistricting that was going to favor the Republicans will not be occurring in the fall.
0: All right. So they also weighed in, Supreme Court, on the mail-in voting battle. And I don't know that I understand what the issues are here, because I think voting by mail should not happen. I think you vote on the election day, you make it a holiday, and make people either, or on weekends or something, to smarten people up. But at any rate, so where are we in all of that?
13: Yeah, here again, the idea we could, talk about broadening the ability for people to vote and the things that you proposed are actually really good, sound matters. In fact, mail-in voting has turned out to be okay. They're trying to cure a problem that doesn't exist. It appears that there would be chaos if this went through. Bottom line is, there's no way the Supreme Court will allow these limitations. The voting is left up to the states, and the president's executive order was unconstitutional.
0: Right. All right. So there it is. Lots of readings on legal issues that affect us all, part of the Talk Radio Review here at 59 past the hour.
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20: News this hour from Town Hall, I'm Mary Rose. President Trump returns to the White House earlier than expected after leaving Camp David in Maryland.
21: FoxNews.com says Mr. Trump's return comes as the administration weighs its next steps in the war with Iran. The president's early return also comes ahead of his upcoming trip to New York with the UN General Assembly. Iran says it has revealed conditions to the U.S. through Qatar for ending the war, and is waiting for President Trump's response.
20: Correspondent Andrew Stewart reporting. Germany's Chancellor Friedrich Merz says he will stay on as Germany's leader despite significant losses in state elections.
1: German Chancellor Friedrich Merz has said he plans to stay in office despite his party's losses in two state elections. Merz's center-right Christian Democratic Union Party got just 5% of the votes in Mecklenburg-Western Pomerania, its worst result since World War II.